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1: All right, thanks, Scott Shannon. 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Toll free, it's 800-941-SEAN if you want to be a part of this program. All right, so we have gone out of our way to have civil discussions with many. Oliver Larkin was one, a couple of other people that we've had on. Comrade de Blasio has been on a number of times with people that describe themselves as democratic socialists, so that people understand that this is a real movement. People have very different beliefs, for example, than I do. It's been respectful. I think in every case, Linda, I can't think of anyone getting out of control. So it's a pleasure to welcome to the program Corbin Trent. Now, Corbin Trent is a Democratic strategist, the former communications director for Congresswoman Alexandria Ocasio-Cortez, and a former aide to Senator Bernie Sanders. And we appreciate you taking time, Corbin, to be with us. Thank you.
2: Glad to be here, Sean. Glad to be here.
1: By the way, just so you know, I feel I've interpreted this fight the oligarchy tour of Bernie and AOC, and I think this is Bernie passing the torch of, you know, the radical left, as I call it, socialist left, communist. Bernie's a communist, you know, to AOC. Would you agree with that assessment? Because if you look at polls now, AOC is leading in the pack in terms of the 2028 presidential election.
2: Do I agree with the assessment that Bernie's a commie? You know, the funny thing about...
1: No, do you agree with the assessment that during the Fight the Oligarchy tour, that Bernie was passing the torch, his torch, to AOC to take up the mantle?
2: I don't really think it works that way in a movement. I don't think you really get to pass the torch so much as, you know, people grab it or it's taken. I think definitely you're seeing...
1: Well, he chose her. He could have chosen anybody else to be on tour with. And besides Bernie, I would say the most effective Democratic... endorsers have been Bernie and AOC. You wouldn't disagree with that, would you?
2: No, it's obviously that they've been very effective. I mean, they're good at speaking to people where they're at, and they're good at amplifying and talking about what people are feeling and their problems. And I think they're also good at talking about solutions. That's one of the reasons he took her with him, because she's good at connecting to human beings. I think it's an important part of politics, being able to connect to people's pain and then offer solutions. And that's one of the things that we're seeing. That's why this movement is getting so popular across the country. That's why.
1: You and I agree. Since 2019, 250 DSA members have won their elections. I think we're going to have over 40 this midterm election cycle. So that's a lot. There's no doubt about it. The movement is real. I'm telling my audience to believe it and take it seriously. Let me start with this. The DSA website recently put up praise for Fidel Castro on what would have been his 100th birthday. Do you support that?
2: I mean, the funny thing is, like, you know, what do we...
1: This is a simple question. Do you support the praise of Fidel Castro?
2: What I don't support is the embargo against Cuba right now that's killing...
1: I didn't ask if you supported the embargo. Come on, answer the question. Do you praise people like, for example, Hassan Piker, very outspoken, has praised Fidel, has praised, you know, and even dressed up like Mao. You know, he doesn't hide who he is. He's proud of his beliefs. Are you proud of your beliefs?
2: I'm very proud of my beliefs, extremely proud.
1: Okay, and you support the DSA agenda, correct?
2: I support the building of infrastructure, the building of the things that we need in this country, and that's what we've been losing since 1980.
1: Okay, so if I'm looking for your analysis, I'll ask for it. I'm asking, they put up praise for Fidel Castro. Do you think that was the right decision? Do you believe he deserves praise?
2: I wouldn't have done it. I wouldn't have put it up.
1: Why? Why?
2: Batista... Well,
1: why would you have not put it up?
2: And I don't think it helps the conversation.
1: It's the DSA, and they've got 250 candidates and 40 more running this year, so it's very relevant to the events. You know, Castro killed thousands and thousands of Cubans. Castro confiscated the land of many, many Cuban people. There was no more private home ownership. Castro led his country into utter poverty and misery. You know that, right?
2: I mean, do you really want to talk about the history of Cuba?
1: But it's on the DSA website. It's a simple question that you're making hard. All right. Let me go to the DSA website. This is what they have up. They want to eliminate the Senate, and they no longer want the American people to choose our president, and they want to pack the courts. Do you support that platform?
2: They want the American people to choose a president? Yes, I think the Electoral College is different.
1: No. They don't want the American people to choose the president. They want Congress to choose it. It's right up there on their website.
2: No, I think the better choice there is to do popular vote and do away with the Electoral College.
1: Do you want to eliminate the Senate?
2: I definitely think that we should. I mean, I don't think we should eliminate the Senate, probably, no.
1: Do you want to pack the judiciary with liberal justices?
2: No, actually, I want to impeach some of the ones that have committed crimes and ones that have declared things.
1: Name one justice that committed a crime.
2: Well, I think Clarence Thomas is definitely edging on it.
1: What crime did he commit?
2: Bribes. Well, I mean, he's got very close relationships.
1: He got bribed by who? You made an allegation. And by the way, if you don't have evidence, that could be slander. So I'm warning you, you know, you're on very, very fragile legal ground here. Who bribed him?
2: I mean, the specific name of the guy I haven't recalled. I'm not
1: attorney. So you don't really have evidence that he took a bribe?
2: I mean, I'm not an attorney.
1: You're not an attorney. So maybe you shouldn't make an allegation as serious that a Supreme Court justice took a bribe if you don't have any evidence, right?
2: Sure.
1: So I'll take that as you're sorry and that you misspoke. You want to leave it there so it help you out?
2: No.
1: Because you might be in legal trouble otherwise.
2: Harlan Crow. We'll go with Harlan Crow. The person that
1: Harlan Crow
2: has been very close with and has had.
1: And you have any evidence he took a bribe?
2: We know he took money. We know he took luxury travel gifts.
1: Do you have any evidence he took a bribe?
2: I know that he took money, yes.
1: Okay. What about amnesty for illegals and to abolish our borders and abolish ICE? Do you support those three things? Do you want amnesty for illegals? One, yes or no?
2: I think we should go with
1: amnesty.
2: Reagan's amnesty. Ronald Reagan.
1: And you want to abolish borders in this country?
2: No, I think borders are useful.
1: So we should secure our borders and people should be forced to come in legally?
2: Yes, but I think we need a massive amount
1: Well, if you want to secure the borders and you want people to come in legally, why would you give the people that didn't come in legally amnesty and people like Gavin Newsom and other sanctuary states give free health care and other benefits?
2: Well, the reason you would do that is because people's grandmothers depend on the money that they're paying into the system to be able to have.
1: So you want to reward the law breaking with government benefits from law abiding American taxpayers?
2: No,
1: that's who's going to pay for it. They entered the country illegally. You want them to have benefits. So you're said that those benefits will be paid for by the American people. And you're for that. You just told me you're for that.
2: I know it's complicated to follow a sentence, but what I said was the people that are here working as undocumented workers are paying for other Americans' grandparents' Social Security and Medicare, not the people that are here doing the work. They're not going to get.
1: Well, we have with Biden over 12 million unvetted illegals from over 200 countries. We have known terrorists, murderers, rapists, child molesters, cartel members and gang members. How do you distinguish between those that maybe wanted a better life and those that have no nefarious intentions for our country?
2: Well, I mean, I think we've got a lot of ways of doing that now. We got flock cameras everywhere. We got illegal wiretaps going on. We got all kinds of surveillance.
1: No, we don't have illegal wiretaps. Do you have any evidence of that charge?
2: I mean, there was lots of evidence that came out about that for years. Absolutely. And we've just seen in national security.
1: Yeah, that would have happened under Comey and Director Ray. But that's a different issue. Do you want to abolish ICE? Yes or no?
2: Yeah, absolutely. I think we need to go back to international.
1: Do you want to defund the Department of War?
2: I think nothing. Let's go back to ICE. Anything that came out of the September 11th attacks that has been used to surveil the American citizenry.
1: Well, who's going to arrest all the drug dealers, known terrorists, murderers, child molesters in the country if we don't have a Department of Homeland Security that will risk their lives to deport people that don't belong here that commit more crimes here?
2: What do you think we had in like 1999?
1: I'm asking you a question. Who else will do it? Do you want the police to do it? Because I'm assuming you want to defund the police, right?
2: No, I do want to demilitarize the police. Like, for example, out in the north.
1: So they shouldn't have a firearm with them?
2: No. They shouldn't have armored personnel carriers in a rural community. I don't think that
1: they can be armed and on the job. And you don't want to cut back on police spending.
2: No, I think we need probably a little bit more police spending. I think the police need to be paid more we need to make sure that they're not going to be corrupt. We need to make
1: okay.
2: job paid.
1: Do you want to eliminate all cash bail?
2: I think that, yes, I think we definitely have to reform that. One of the things that you see is that people sit in detention for sometimes, you know.
1: All right, so you want to eliminate it. Good, fair answer. Thank you. Would you like to abolish prisons?
2: I would love to abolish the need for them, but I do want to abolish private prisons. As a Tennessean, I'm in a place with one of the largest.
1: So only you want to, you'll have prisons, but as long as they're not private.
2: Correct. Sort of like our water departments,
1: like
2: they're private.
1: All right. So let me ask this next question. This is a big one. Okay. So do you believe in establishing a wealth tax?
2: Yes, probably so. Yeah.
1: Mm-hmm. Okay. So let's say an American has an income of $100,000 of income a year. Out of every dollar they take in after they pay state, local, federal taxes and FICA taxes, how much of every dollar should an American worker making $100,000 be able to keep?
2: I would say at least 65, 70 cents, probably.
1: Okay. If somebody makes $500,000 a year, how much out of every dollar should they be able to keep after paying those taxes?
2: Maybe, I mean, you're 50. I don't know what the optimal number is.
1: So 50? Okay. Let's say somebody makes over $1 million a year. How much should they be able to keep out of every dollar they keep?
2: Well, we go back to Eisenhower's type rule.
1: I'm not asking. I'm asking today. How much should people be able to keep today?
2: They keep 70, right? For the first 100,000, they keep 70. For the next 500,000, they keep 50. And then for the 500,000 after that, whatever they keep. Then when they cross the $1 million line, I don't know, 75%, 80%. I don't know. I mean, it's a different world now.
1: So they should be able to keep. So the government should get 75 or 80%, right?
2: The people. I'm saying that's how much the government takes. He's keeping 20. I don't know what I don't know where the lines are that we need to draw for what. I don't know what the cost of living is exactly in every.
1: If somebody's a billionaire,
2: this.
1: How much should they be able to keep out of every dollar they make?
2: Well, they don't make money often. Is the interesting thing about
1: Well, actually, they do. That's how they become billionaires. That's money that they're making. Out of every dollar they make, how much, after they pay taxes, how much should they be able to keep out of every dollar?
2: Don't make income. They make wealth. They're very different things. People that work.
1: Well, no, it's they're making money. How much? So stop playing cute by half. How much should out of every dollar should a billionaire be able to keep?
2: What's cute? If you just thinking clearly, cute.
1: How much you make over a billion? You make $1 billion a year. Okay, you pay state taxes, federal taxes, you pay local taxes, you pay FICA taxes. After you pay all that, how much should they be able to keep out of every dollar they make?
2: If they make $1 billion a year in income,
1: yes,
2: not a lot. I mean,
1: should they be able to keep 10 cents out of every dollar, 5 cents, 20 cents? Well, what's give me a number. What's fair in your mind?
2: What did we have in Eisenhower's day? I think it was 90% was the top.
1: Okay, I don't want to talk about it. I'm saying, what do you believe today? What should the number be?
2: America great again. If we're going to make America.
1: How much should a billionaire be able to keep out of every dollar they make? Can you just answer a freaking question?
2: Just did answer the question. I told you that.
1: How much? Give me a number. Like, give this audience a number.
2: Eisenhower's number of 90% top marginal. I've already given you that answer.
1: So 90%. So they should only be able to keep 10 cents out of every dollar.
2: After a million, sure. Certainly, if you make.
1: After $1 million, 10 cents is all you get to keep out of every dollar you make.
2: Correct. And the rest to build.
1: Well, let me tell you what's going to happen. The people that left New York, California, Illinois, New Jersey, and moved to tax friendly havens like Florida, Texas, and elsewhere, guess what they're going to do? They're going to take their money and their businesses with them. Because that's why all these states are losing all these wealthy people that create jobs. Look, I worked in the restaurant business 10 years and the construction business 10 years. Can I tell you something? And maybe you can learn from this, Corbin. I never got a job, never got hired by a poor person, never got a tip from a poor person, never got hired to do construction work by a poor person. So I don't have this class envy resentment. And let me tell you one last thing before we go. The bottom 50% of wage earners in America, how much of the federal tax bill do you think they pay?
2: How much of the income do you think they earn?
1: I'm asking, how much federal tax, what percentage of the tax do they pay?
2: Probably about 20%, but I think they earn less.
1: No, less than two.
2: Less than two. What are they?
1: We'll have you back.
2: Percent.
1: You know, but you got to come and be willing to, you're just trying to play cute with, you know, oh, that's woke 1.0 crazy. I don't want to really express my real points of view because we already know you ducking and dodging and weaving that you really believe it, but you're afraid to say it. Isn't that true?
2: What I know is that if we're going to make America great again, we got to look at what made it great before. And I'll tell you, the Vanderbilt...
1: We never had socialism before. We never had a new Green Deal before. I'll tell you what. You want to stay over for 1 minute? I want to ask you about the Green New Deal, okay?
2: Yeah.
1: All right. Corbin Trent, Democratic strategist, former communications director for AOC, former aide to Bernie Sanders. Anyway, on this Friday...
0: 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Hannity's on right now.
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0: Do you support Medicare for All?
2: Yes.
0: Do you support universal child care?
2: Yes. And elder care.
0: The abolition of ICE?
2: Yes.
0: The Green New Deal?
2: Yes.
0: National rent control?
2: Yes.
0: Ending the embargo on Cuba?
2: Yes.
0: Ending aid to Israel?
2: Yes.
0: Sanctioning Israel?
2: Yes.
0: A free Palestine?
2: Yes.
6: So the two things that we're famous for is our commitment to a program and our hatred of the United States Constitution.
18: I think we can see from each of these candidates that they have exactly what it takes to succeed. And we've heard from Republicans time and again that they're going to try and make these candidates the face of the Democratic Party. To them, I say that we are ready for that.
25: All right. We're holding over Corbin Trent. We're having a hard time getting straight answers out of him. He's a Democratic strategist, former communications director for AOC, former aide to Bernie Sanders. All right. So let me ask this question, because Democrats and the DSA say on their website they want to establish a wealth tax. They want to pass the Green New Deal. Now, they also said they want to eliminate the Senate. They no longer want people to choose the president. They want to pack the courts. They want amnesty for illegals. They want to abolish borders, abolish ICE, defund the Department of War, end all deportations, eliminate cash bail, abolish prisons and police, establish a wealth tax, pass a Green New Deal and public ownership of most corporations. I want to ask you about the Green New Deal. So the Green New Deal offers pretty much cradle to grave, womb to the tomb, everything for everybody. And that means guaranteed government daycare. That means guaranteed government job. That means guaranteed government wage. That means guaranteed government healthy food. That means, you know, government health insurance. That means government retirement. Everybody gets everything guaranteed by the government. Are you a supporter of that? Because AOC, who you worked with, and Bernie Sanders, who you work with, they support it.
19: Well, the Green New Deal actually is an industrial policy. It's a transitional industrial policy to bring.
25: Oh, my gosh. You know, you're annoying as hell. And I-

0: It's part of the Green New Deal. If you wrote it, I would think you know it, and you just don't want to admit it to this audience.
1: I'm going to admit exactly what the Green New Deal is. It got its name from the New Deal. I grew up in East Tennessee, surrounded by the New Deal.
0: And everything I said is in the Green New Deal. Do you support all those things, yes or no?
1: Nothing that you said is in the Green New Deal. It's about energy.
0: Oh, my gosh.
1: It's about reindustrialization.
0: Linda, pull up the Green New Deal. I mean, this is ridiculous. You know, we have gone over this repeatedly. And this is, I guess you're taking on AOC's, you know, strategy. And that is, that's woke 1.0 crazy. We didn't really mean defund the police. So is that you want to obscure who you really are because you know it's untenable to win an election that way?
1: I put out who I really am at AmericasUndoing.com, and every time I go on TV, man, I don't have any problem talking about who I am whatsoever. I am exactly who I say I am when I go out there and talk about it and what I'm supporting.
0: You know, I think you're being very obscure today, and you don't want to answer direct questions. That's what I think.
1: You ask me a question that is based in fundamentally unfactual things, I cannot answer it. How am I going to answer it?
0: What part of what I said is not in there?
1: That it's a big umbrella. I wrote the 17-page document about starting a committee to investigate the ways in which we can transition our economy from a fossil fuel-based...
0: Zero, it says net zero greenhouse gas emissions. Did you support that? This is the Green New Deal. I'm reading right from the Green New Deal. Do you support it or not?
1: No question. Yes, we absolutely need to...
0: Millions of good high-wage jobs and economic security for every American. Do you support that?
1: Support millions of high-wage jobs? Well, of course I do.
0: Okay. And you want to promote justice and so on and so forth. But all of these are in the Green New Deal that I mentioned, but you don't really want to talk about it.
1: What?
0: You know, that's long-term. Let me ask you a question. What do you think government has done well with government-run schools? Do you think government-run schools, we pay more per capita than any industrialized country, and we come in 39th or 40th, in terms of proficiency, has our school system failed our children in spite of all the money?
1: I went to yesterday, or day before yesterday, I went to my...
0: Has the government failed our children, even though we spend more money?
1: Contractors have. Subcontractors...
0: Has the government failed our children, even though we spent more money?
1: Neoliberalism has. Reaganism has.
0: All right. I think I made my point. You know what? You're never going to answer a question. You sound like a nice guy, but you know what? You're playing games. I got to move on. My audience is too smart for this. Okay? But, you know, when you want to answer a question, just you tell me and you can come back on the show. Okay?
1: I mean, that's a talk right there.
0: That's it. I just come on the show when you're ready to answer what you really believe instead of playing games.
1: Exactly what I believe is that by...
0: No, you didn't. No, you didn't want to answer a single question.
1: Subcontractors and then lost the ability...
0: All right, I got to go. Lance in New Jersey. What's up, Lance? Happy Friday. I tried, Lance. I tried hard.
2: Gracious good afternoon. He's definitely in the ozone, and I mean obscure, obstinate, and he's just obfuscating time and exasperating. But I can call this a perfect example of a person striving to become a babbling idiot, just like the workers throughout the entire country when they were building it biblically. They all spoke a different language, but they were still trying to get to the top. And there's nothing more disingenuous than people that use the vocabulary words that are insipid, untruthful, and have no clarity whatsoever. And I bring that back to you kept repeating the word guarantee. Can you guarantee me your answer to the question? And it's a simple yes or no. And that's the most obvious thing. And I tie that in, and I told Katie this, I tie that in to your humbleness when you talk about how hard you work in the beginning years of your career, what jobs you took. And see, the formula, I'm a retired math and science teacher, the formula for work is work equals force times distance. And I try to help kids in the school to work program understand that that's the formula in scientific. But when you get out there and you have just your soft skills and your hard skills, the one you got to keep in mind is why you're going to work.

0: where the evaporation or the, like Mike Rowe, I used him in my program all the time. He knows the deal about, and just like you, the passion of what it is to have a work ethic. And I changed the formula from work equals force times distance to work equals discovery times fulfillment. If you discover what gives you fulfillment, you will go to work of as long as you can breathe and as long as you can share, protect, provide, and prepare your family for whatever comes your way. I just thank you for your time. And it's a shame not one candidate on the DSA platform has the backbone, the I don't know what it would call, the essence. It's like
1: we've had a couple of people answer them straight up, but most of them try to pull this game of obscurity because they know here's what's happened. They've done internal research, and in that research, they discovered this is not palpable. The American people aren't buying it, and it's not going to sell, so now they're going to try and hide it, but yet these are their true beliefs. That's what's happening.
0: Absolutely.
1: Anyway, Lance, listen, my friend, thank you for calling. You have a great weekend, okay?
0: Thank you very much, Sean. You and yours.
1: You too, buddy. Look, one of the things that everybody needs is a home security system. Now, most systems are reactive. What does that mean?
2: Mr. and Mrs. Smith, somebody broke into your house.
1: Okay, that's a little too much information too late. 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

0: All right, let's say hi to Lois in my free state of Florida. Lois, hi. How are you? Glad you called.
1: Oh, hi. Yes, I'm glad I did too. And one of the big reasons I'm calling, Sean, is to give you a big thank you. And that's from myself, my family, my friends, my neighbors, because you have been doing the thing that we have been begging for lately, and that is touting Trump's policies and his accomplishments and what they're doing for this country, the good things that's coming from it all. We feel like we've been just being drowned in all the negative Democrat stuff, you know, which we need to know that too. But we feel like Trump's kind of getting pushed underwater here, you know, with so much of that being highlighted. So we need some uplifting too, and some, you know, positive energy to keep us wanting to be a conservative, you know. So we need some backup on that and just some assurances. And
0: so I'm going to balance it. You're right on the money. Yes, I'm going to challenge the radicalism of the left and how dangerous it is. Yeah. Look at the news today. The Atlanta Fed forecasting 4% growth in the third quarter. Wow.
1: That's great.
0: We haven't seen that under Joe Biden. Trust me. U.S. business growth now hit a 52-month high so far in August. Pretty freaking amazing. I can go through every topic. Immigration. No more unvetted illegals coming into the country. ICE arrested all these gang members and murderers and rapists and even some people with known terror ties. The president signed the Halt Fentanyl Act, designating these cartels like Trende Aragua, MS-13 as terrorist groups.
1: Yeah.
0: Crime, the lowest in 125 years. You're never going to hear this on the mainstream media.
1: No.
0: You know, other data. You know, violent crime down 10.6%, murders down 23% just in 2026 alone. You know, we got 9 of the 10 FBI's most wanted fugitives. Our military stopped Iran from becoming a nuclear power. The president doesn't get credit for that. Military recruitment up 103%. Military bases restored to their names. We have set a record domestic oil and gas production. In 2025, we'll reach a new record this year. President opening up millions of acres for oil, gas, and coal production. The president played a big role in bringing peace around the world from Cambodia, Thailand, Kosovo, Serbia, Rwanda, the DRC, Pakistan, India, Egypt, Ethiopia, Armenia, Azerbaijan. The president declared an official policy that we have two sexes, male and female. Banned federal funding, sponsorship, promotion of chemicals, surgery, mutilation of minors. You know, nobody knows this. Never mind the MAHA movement. You know, never mind that the president revoked, you know, all the regulatory and DEI policies of Biden and Obama. Most favored nation pricing agreements when it comes to prescription drugs. We're talking about that with Dr. Oz coming up later. I mean, no tax on tips, overtime, Social Security. He's done a lot, and he doesn't get any. He'll never get credit in any liberal legacy media outlet ever.
1: Lie, and that's the other thing is I wanted to say, and then you were great with that last guest. But when they say ICE is breaking the law, no, they're not. There is a law on the books. It's 18 USC 111. And I'd like to see those things put out there more so you can stop people in their tracks, because I have done that. And once you show them the law, point it out, tell them to read it, look at it, it's right there. They're not breaking the law. And I like the way you said that guy, like, so how are you going to arrest these people when they want to get rid of the police and they want to get rid of all, you know, anybody that has power like that, the ICE, the police? How are they going to arrest people? They say they want to arrest them, but how are they going to do it?
0: I press hard to get straight answers. They won't give them to me. The reason they won't is because they're trying to obscure and hide what they really believe. They understand the polling is showing them that these stated policies are not policies that will get them in power. So the way I keep.
1: So they lie.
0: The way I expose them is when they won't answer the question and they try to change the topic, it's only because they don't want to tell you what they really believe. That's it. Now, I'm very proud as a conservative of my beliefs. I'll defend my beliefs.
1: Yeah.
0: I'll explain why I'm a conservative. You know, one of the reasons is what I just told you. Trump's policies are working. So, Lois, we appreciate you. God bless you. 800-941-SHAWN is our number if you want to be a part of the program this Friday.

0: 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Coming up next, our final news roundup and information overload hour.
1: All right, news roundup and an information overload hour this Friday. Toll free, our number is 800-941-SEAN if you want to be a part of the program. You know, we have spent a lot of time exposing the radicalized DSA agenda. We pointed out since 2019, 250 of these lunatics and their stated positions on their own website. We've had a number of them on. We try to talk to a lot of them, and some of them are very open and honest about how crazy they are. The others will try to hide it. One thing we're pivoting to as well, and that is there's so much that President Trump has done that he doesn't get credit for. He closed the border. I mean, it was the worst, most preventable national security disaster that Biden-Harris Mayorkas put on this country. I mean, from over 200 countries, unvetted, Harris, Biden, Mayorkas illegals, known terrorists, murderers, rapists, child molesters, other violent criminals, cartel members, gang members. And what do we see? We see that, yeah, it's had a great effect. 10,000 individuals with narco-terrorism ties. Donald Trump prevented from getting in this country. He signed the Halt Fentanyl Act, permanently classifying fentanyl-related substances, Schedule One drug. Nobody in the legacy media mob will ever talk about this. Here's one big thing. President Trump negotiated most favored nation pricing agreements with all 17 of the world's largest drug makers, convinced hundreds of stakeholders, accounting for 80% of power delivered to American homes and businesses, to sign the Ratepayer Protection Pledge, secured price cuts from the nation's largest grocery chains, signed the working families tax cuts into law. And Democrats, no, they didn't want you to get a tax cut. People are seeing more money in their paycheck, more take home pay than they've ever seen. Anyway, one of the biggest things that he's done is on health care. Prescription drug prices down 4% since President Trump took office. It has fallen every month this year alone. We had great economic news today. The Atlanta Fed is saying that we're going to have 4% growth for the third quarter. That is phenomenal news. Joe Biden can only dream of that. U.S. business growth is at a 52-month high so far in August. I mean, this is all good news, but you'll never learn about it from the legacy media because they hate Trump and they push and they'll never vet these DSA lunatics. Anyway, Dr. Oz is with us. He's the 17th administrator of the Centers for Medicare and Medicaid Services. He has breaking news today. The president promised to slash prescription drug prices, and he's delivered. And we have new data that confirms that. Dr. Oz, welcome back, my friend.
2: Thank you for having me on. So beautiful what you articulated, and it's just what the doctor ordered. We have the fastest drop in drug prices ever in American history over the past 6 months. Over the past year, it's dropped so far that the last time we were even close was 1963. And that is an important point because that was the first time that under a lot of pressure, Congress said that drug companies had to actually show that their products worked. Think about that. Until then, it was only about safety. They actually had to say, hey, listen, it actually works to do what it's supposed to do. And that caused the drug prices to crater, because they have to take a step back and actually reclassify what they're doing. The only other thing that could possibly have happened of that magnitude was President Trump. He comes into office. He said, my people that I keep talking to, the caddies on my golf course, the folks who work around me, they always say that they can't kick up their drugs. It's too expensive. Turns out he's right. One in three Americans, roughly, go to a drugstore with a prescription from a doctor and have to leave empty-handed, Sean, because they can't afford the medication if it's a brand product. So the president said, how can that possibly be? It's not happening in Europe, not happening in Asia. The reason it happens is because we're paying three times more for the exact same drugs, even if they're made in U.S. facilities. And President, as you know, said no mas, as you described, most favored nation, became the rule of the land. All the drug companies that represent 85% of the drugs, we're getting more coming down the pike, I can announce, have said yes. And the beautiful part about this is we got foreign countries to pay more to these companies so they could charge us less. So we don't price control. We don't want to take away innovation. We want them saving people's lives with wonderfully complicated solutions to the challenging issues like cancer and autoimmune problems. But we don't want to pay more than anybody else. And it has led, especially with the reduction of the prices of the GLP-1 drugs, the so-called fat shot, as your friend the president calls it, that is now at a price for many Medicare patients of $50 a month, down from $1,200 a month. That's why the drug prices have come down so far. And it's why this issue should be the front line, head center headline, and yet it doesn't get the attention. Shocking, because drug prices are the single biggest fear Americans have about healthcare, and then one of the biggest ones of all with regard to affordability, no one hears about it.
1: I mean, it's frustrating to me, and you know, I know the president calls it the fat shot, which I think is very humorous. Unfortunately, a lot of people don't have a sense of humor. You know, Dr. Oz, I'm not a doctor. I'll ask you, because you're a great doctor. And by the way, remember when I called you one morning, I couldn't get out of bed because I have bulging discs in my cervical spine, and you were kind enough to get me an appointment within like an hour, and it was very early in the morning, and that's when I went on the, you know, the steroids, the prednisone, and people said, look at Hannity's face, he looks like crap. I'm like, well, that's a side effect, a known side effect of prednisone, but, you know, it was probably the worst pain I ever had, and I will never take a pain pill. I'm afraid of them. Does that sound weird to you? I won't take them.
2: No, you're very, very smart. You know, you can never tell. The average person addicted to drugs is a construction worker, never took drugs in their life. They hurt their back, take narcotics for 2 weeks, and they're hooked for life. That's, the drug companies knew this, by the way. That's why what happened with these narcotic solutions was so dangerous, because they lied. They said that they had data that these were non-addictive solutions. In fact, they were all addictive.
1: You know, it's frightening, but, you know, I rather than take off, I mean, I was feeling well enough to do the shows, and I just did it, and then I guess I opened myself up to criticism. But let me ask you this, because a lot of people, I want to get into, because you're talking about a major reduction, most favored nation status with the drug companies, because socialist countries would only pay X amount of money, and that's it, for medications, and the drug companies capitulated to foreign countries, and we, the American people, paid a lot more for the same medicines, which was totally unfair. And I'll use, for example, GLP-1 or the fat shot. And I know a ton of people that have lost a ton of weight using these GLP-1s. I have four friends that lost over 100 pounds, Dr. Oz. You can't tell me that that's not healthy. Everything I've read, and I'm not a doctor, tells me that it's heart healthy, it has other benefits. For people that are having trouble getting to their proper weight, whatever that number is, how do you feel about them?
2: I'm a big supporter, and I'm putting my money and with the country's money where my mouth is. When the president started raising these concerns, he wanted these drugs to be put on TrumpRx.gov because he wanted to get these best prices transparently available to everybody. The fat shot, the GLP-1s, was top of the list. Why? Because we knew that there are a lot of people who would benefit from these drugs. And Sean, they actually believe what you're saying, but they can't afford the drug, so they couldn't use it. And so the reason we created this wonderful program in Medicare, $50 a month, was because we believe the medications work so well in the right people that it'll actually save the taxpayers money. Let me say that again. By taking the medication that helps people lose weight, because they'll get healthier, have less blood pressure problems, less diabetes problems, and downstream complications of those things, strokes, heart attacks, kidney failure, will go down, we will actually save money. And we'll save American lives, which is the most important thing, both ethically, but also, so I'm going to blow your mind. We ran the numbers on this. If we can get the average American to be healthy enough that they want to work one more year, that's worth $1 billion to the U.S. economy. That's the value we're talking about. So that we want these medications in the hands of people who need to use them for all the reasons I've stated. And the president made it possible for the first time ever. And because of that, we created drug prices.
1: What about the fraud that you've been able to discover? Because you've discovered billions of dollars in fraud. And I also want your reaction to the DSA pushing Medicare for All so much for keep your doctor, keep your plan, and save money. That failed miserably. The government can't even run schools properly. We pay more per capita per child with the worst results. So my question is, you know, what is the answer for people?
2: So let me to take the fraud issue first. We used to be a high trust society. For a lot of reasons, there's a lower amount of trust. And what these fraudsters are doing is not just stealing our money, they're stealing our trust. They're further reducing our confidence in these systems. Because if they're willing to steal from poor people, which we never could have done that. You're like, when Medicaid was created, Medicare, no one would take money from poor people. Now we're witnessing foreign multinational corporations and companies doing this routinely, corrupt criminal organizations at scale, stealing money from the American taxpayer. Our agencies already just in last year stopped $42 billion from leaving the building. $42 billion. That would have been stolen. And that's just the money that we didn't let go. Now imagine the money that went out the door, and we're now beginning to realize something that's really important, Sean. The number one job in many states, like New York and California and Pennsylvania, number one job is personal care services. That's someone carrying the groceries upstairs for their parents. The fraud, this is really important, is not necessarily a flaw. It's actually a feature for some of these governors because they can take unemployed people and put them in a jobs program, give them a job like carry the groceries upstairs for your parents, and I'll pay you $17 an hour, which is what they do in California. That is now the number one job for that reason, more than retail, more than anything else. And here's the part that really bothers me. The unions are getting involved. The unions are now taking dues from these people, and with those dues, they put money into political action committees and support their candidates in those states. So now you have political patronage. So the corruption, and it's more than fraud. This is corruption, rotting of the foundation of the social network of this nation is challenging. If you socialize medicine, you will weaponize this.
1: Unbelievable. Let me play something for you because you talk about waste, fraud, abuse, corruption. Let me play quickly Gavin Newsom bragging about giving health care, free health care to people that didn't respect our laws, borders, and sovereignty.
3: In a controversial way, I'm not naive, and I'll take the grief. I said I'm committed to universal health care, and I meant it. The voters supported me on multiple occasions, and we delivered it regardless of pre-existing conditions, ability to pay, and immigration status.
1: I mean, is that not rewarding lawbreaking?
2: Let me give you the backstory, Sean, because this is going to really entertain everybody. So he speaks the big game. He's going to give you universal health care, even if you don't have immigration status. Here's what ended up really happening. Because he was actually not paying for it himself, he was actually charging the federal government for those illegal immigrants getting Medicaid in California. Once we stopped paying for it, guess what he did? He shut it down. So he talked a big game. It's like going to the restaurant, ordering the best wine, the best food, but you're not picking up the tab. So, of course, you're a big spender. But as soon as the bill comes and they put it in your hands, all of a sudden, you don't want any of those things anymore. So I'll say it again. Shockingly, although we spoke about those things, when we came in, we realized we needed to put a law in place, which we did, one big, beautiful bill that blocked that. And then we went after him for providing federal dollars to illegal immigrants. Because here's the deal. Why should New Mexico or Mississippi, poor states, pay extra federal taxes so California can have the luxury of paying full benefits for illegal immigrants? And I'll shock you a little bit more. Medicare, which is a beautiful program for older people, has limitations. Like you don't get free dental, you don't get free vision in original Medicare. But not illegal immigrants in California. They get everything. Free dental, free vision, free everything. Well, why would they ever go home? They're coming here, not paying into the system, getting free benefits that you don't get if you're a senior who's paid in it on your entire...
1: Hey, if I picked somebody up at the border and gave them a sandwich, I'd be arrested for aiding and abetting and lawbreaking, probably human trafficking. Dr. Oswald, just out of time, I want to thank you because you are doing a ton to save billions of dollars for the American people and making people aware, hey, Donald Trump's changing the system, but the media will never cover it. And you're doing a phenomenal job. I want to say thank you personally.
2: God bless you, my friend. Thanks for all you do for our nation. Take care.
1: All right, you too, my friend. 800-941-SHAWN is our number.
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All right, when we come back, we'll get to more of your calls, and we'll also take... when we come back, we'll get back to your calls, 800-941-SEAN. As we continue, also, we'll check in with the Republican AG candidate in California. Let me tell you something. This is probably the last chance. You know, Steve Hilton and the AG candidate, Michael Gates, and in New York, it's Bruce Blakeman, or else these states are done, finished, over, kaput. I don't see it being saved in our lifetime. Anyway, quick break. More on that and your calls, 800-941-SEAN this Friday.

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1: All right, 25 now till the top of the hour. Happy Friday. Thank you for being with us. 800-941-SEAN is our number if you want to be a part of the program. We'll get to your calls coming up in mere moments. Listen, the best thing that ever happened to me in my life when it comes to when I was finally able to save money, mid to late 20s, I don't remember exactly when, and I don't remember who told me, but I learned early on, and I didn't really know what I was doing in terms of investing money, and somebody said, you know, take a portion of your portfolio, put a little bit aside in gold and silver, and I've been doing it ever since. And look, the numbers don't lie. We track the price of the S&P 500, gold and silver over the last 5 years between January 2022 and the May 2026 peaks. The results were pretty staggering. S&P up 45%, solid gains. Gold was up 110%, really solid. Silver, you know, shocked me by a lot, up a staggering 415%. And I was buying this when it was like next to nothing. I mean, I got some gold ounces at just under $300 an ounce. 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All right. So Gavin Newsom is out there. Gavin Newsom is a no-show governor. Gavin Newsom has the highest income taxes, sales taxes, gas taxes in the entire country. Gavin Newsom has the highest poverty rate. Gavin Newsom has the highest homelessness rate. Gavin Newsom's quality of life in big cities has gone to absolute Adam Schiff. He is a no-show governor. Doesn't even take the time. They didn't have water and fire hydrants for predictable wildfires and predictable Santa Ana winds. He didn't have a reservoir with water in it either. Again, predictable wildfires and Santa Ana winds. And they don't practice the science of forestry. That's pretty pathetic. Now he answers a question. Now, first he was bragging about how he gives health care to illegals, even though it's controversial. I give this universal health care. He talked about providing universal health care to illegal immigrants on MSDNC. Here's what he said.
2: In a controversial way, I'm not naive, and I'll take the grief. I said I'm committed to universal health care, and I meant it. The voters supported me on multiple occasions, and we delivered it regardless of pre-existing conditions, ability to pay, and immigration status.
1: That's why with even the highest taxes in the country, they can't balance their budget. Then asked if he thinks he'd be a good president, he can't even answer that question, considering he thinks he's beautiful in that interview with Katie Kirk. Listen.
3: Would you be a good president?
2: We'll see. I don't know. I mean, that's a difficult question to answer. I mean, it's...

0: with them. We have also a California Republican candidate. His name is Michael Gates. He's here to discuss the ongoing investigations into election irregularities, misappropriation of federal funds for politicized efforts. California Supreme Court has set the date for oral arguments in two cases filed in response to Sheriff Chad Bianco's investigation into alleged election irregularities. But the attorney general reported that filing 82 lawsuits against the Trump administration protected an estimated $207 billion in federal funding for the state. Okay, so they're busy suing Trump full time. But the reality is this state can no longer to have a net migration with a geography as beautiful as California. And I lived out there in the mid to late 70s is mind numbing to me. It is unbelievable to me. Anyway, Michael Gates, California Republican candidate for attorney general. How is it possible? Can you explain this to me? Gavin brags about giving health care benefits to people that didn't enter our country legally and using taxpayer dollars to do it. How is that not aiding and abetting in lawbreaking?
1: Well, first of all, thank you for having me. Congratulations on your show. We love listening to you and watching you on Fox. So great job.
0: Thank you.
1: Yeah. So the bottom line is we're lawless in California. There's just literally no law and order. Our leaders in Sacramento, both Newsom and Attorney General Rob Bonta, will look for any way to do anything they want, including recently, as you noted, thumbing their nose at federal law, like well-established federal laws that have been on the books for decades and decades, whether it's immigration law, whether it's the way in which healthcare is funded for citizens only. No matter what it is, they're thumbing their nose at federal law. And this is what I've been campaigning on. As you know, I'm a candidate for attorney general. I'm running against Rob Bonta. We've got to rescue California right now and rescue it from its lawlessness. I am going to return California to a law and order state. We are going to honor, respect, and abide by federal law and enforce all state laws. So we are literally in a state of lawlessness. And you mentioned the providing health care to illegals. And what people don't know is actually there are people who now reside in Mexico benefiting from health care services from California. So coverage from California, because it's going to illegals, it's not just illegals that are physically present in California. It's actually being taken advantage of by people outside of the state because the rules are so loose and it's basically an anything goes. Rob Bonta is a terrible attorney general. He's been in office for 5 years since Newsom appointed him in 2021. He was appointed specifically, I believe, to run cover for corruption, to look the other way. We are absolutely lawless in California. And as you said, if we don't rescue it right now, California will probably be lost forever. And that's why I am in this race. I was the city attorney of Huntington Beach for 10 years, successful in fighting crime and maintaining law and order there. I worked in the Trump administration last year at the highest levels of federal government at the U.S. Department of Justice. I have a great record of law and order, fighting crime, fighting corruption, and even on election integrity issues. I was the one that sued California for violating federal elections laws last year. So when you heard about the DOJ suing California and other states for its federal elections violations, that was my lawsuit. So I was back in D.C. then. I returned home to run for attorney general. This is it. This is for all the marbles. If we don't rescue California right now, we're toast. And I'm a lifelong Californian. I know politics here. I know what's going on here. I'm ground zero. I get it. And we're in danger. I mean, this is really, we're in crisis.
0: Well, I'm just going to say it again. And, you know, we've had Steve Hilton on regularly and, you know, we'll remind people about you as well. You would be a far better attorney general for the state of California, Michael Gates. If people want to get in touch with you and get involved with you, how do they do that?
1: Gates4AG.com. That's Gates, the number 4AG.com. And they can find me on social media by searching me. Just follow and interact with my accounts to grow them. We have a great presence. We can do this. Rob Bonta is running scared. Our internal polling numbers show that we're within single digits of catching him. And so we're going to do quite well. Rick Grenell has endorsed me. Sheriff Chad Bianco has endorsed me. Steve Hilton has endorsed me. We are really going to hold Rob Bonta accountable. And I think when voters learn about this race and they understand what the issues are and how important the attorney general's race is, by the way, and they vote for an alternative, we're going to win this race. We can rescue California.
0: Well, I think this is the last shot. Just like Bruce Blakeman's the last shot. Steve Hilton, you are the last shot in California. Bruce Blakeman, the last shot in New York. I wish you the best, Michael. We really do. And we'll We'll keep our eye on your race and Steve.

0: Steve Hilton's race, okay?
1: Thanks, Sean. Thank you.
0: Thanks, man. Appreciate it. 800-941-SEAN. If you want to be a part of the program, all right, let's get to Kelly in the important state of Michigan. Kelly, how are you? What's going on? Glad you called. Happy Friday.
2: Yeah, Sean. I'm in Michigan here and part-time resident in Sarasota. But I just wanted to say I'm very worried about El Saeed getting into the Michigan Senate. And I'm really worried because the UAW is supporting him. And in Michigan, probably, I think it's one out of five people either work for the car companies or have a family member or relative to do. So that's a whole lot of people. And I'm seeing a whole lot of commercials for him on TV. I see very few for Mike Rogers. And it's really concerning me. And I just don't understand why the UAW would be supporting him when they're...
0: Oh, I do. I understand, because there's an unholy alliance with unions and the Democratic Party. And how it works is this way. The unions help the Democrats get elected, and they hope that they get, you know, government handouts from government officials. That's it. Mm-hmm. I believe it's an unholy alliance.
2: But they have...
0: That's the teachers' union, the whole bit. And, you know, it's unfortunate because the average UAW worker is not supporting El Saeed. I can promise you that part. It is not. They're salt of the earth people. They work their butts off and they earn every dime they get. And I have nothing but deep respect for the workers that work for the UAW. I don't have respect for the leadership.
2: Mm-hmm. But, you know, I just don't understand how they can say, we want him because he's going to give Medicare for all, and they would give up their wonderful health care, the UAW members. And
0: crazy, dumb idea. Really, you know, and let me tell you, America, look, we've got 74 days. I'm just telling you, this is real. And that it's real in Michigan, Alaska, Iowa, Texas. It's real in New Hampshire. It's real in North Carolina and Georgia. I'm urging people to take this very, very clear and present danger to America as we know it seriously, because this is what they really believe, what's on their website. Okay. And don't think they can't win. They can. So we need everybody to commit in their heart, mind, and soul that you're going to vote this year. Kelly, you sound like a lovely person. Thank you. I appreciate you being with us. Let us say hi to Mark in North Carolina. Mark, hi. How are you? Glad you called.
3: I think everyone is so frustrated with the ongoing food fight between the Democrats and the Republicans and so forth. And so I want to offer a couple of thoughts about how we can get beyond that. Starting with the redistricting and the gerrymandering issue. And I bring a bit of background to this. I ran for Congress three times in California for the Libertarian Party in the 80s and early 90s. I want to say I'm no longer a libertarian. But back then, the Wall Street Journal was at editorials about how the House of Representatives had a 98% incumbency rate. And I don't know what the current number is. I think it's about 92%.
0: Yeah, 92 to 95. It depends which study you look at, but it's pretty high, unfortunately. But gerrymandering played a big part of it. One advantage, the Republicans finally this year, you know, Democrats have owned gerrymandering for decades. This year, Republicans fought back, and we may have as many as 12 to 14 safe Republican seats as a result. That's a huge difference, and it's about time we got in that game. And, you know, I wish Indiana followed through. We could have used those seats there, but they didn't.
3: 100%. And so we need to articulate things that we need to get back to the purpose intended by the founding fathers for the House of Representatives, which was to be the branch of government closest to the people. That's why the House originates taxes. It's why the terms are 2 years. It's why spending originates in the House. So if we have the districts drawn so that in effect there is, you know, a guaranteed lock for each district has a lock for a particular party, the function of the House of the Representatives is foiled. And so we need...
0: Yeah, look, listen, I just think we need fairly drawn districts. That's it. And I don't think race should be a factor. I don't think anything should be a factor. It should be, you know, geographically, you know, a sensible area. I mean, when I lived in Atlanta, They had a district drawn out for Cynthia McKinney, who was a congresswoman at the time. It went from Atlanta to Savannah. It was like, you know, a snake-drawn district is how it used to be referred to. It's just, you know, they were finding every Democratic voter and saying, okay, we'll put you in the district. Anyway, I appreciate it. You make a lot of good points, Mark. I love North Carolina. North Carolina is an awesome place. Thank you, sir. Listen, anti-Semitism, we see it. We see it rising worldwide. It's sad. We see it in the halls of Congress, college campuses. We hear it on the airwaves with certain people. And, you know, the hatred, the vitriol, the anti-Semitism is very, very real. I mean, even in this country, synagogues, schools, community centers, I have to strengthen security because of the hatred that has been spreading. And even beyond the headlines, you saw what happened in New York, what, a week and a half ago. But beyond that, the people of Israel, they're in a fight for their very survival. You have people that want to destroy them. And that's where our friends at the International Fellowship of Christians and Jews come in. Look, they're on the ground every day. You have thousands and thousands of Israelis that have been displaced. They lost their homes. They lost everything. And, you know, if not for the International Fellowship of Christians and Jews and your generosity, they're providing food and water and shelter and clothing. And they have mobile medical clinics for the elderly. They want to continue this good work as they fight for their survival. Please join us. 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And secondly, you know, they need your support. Anyway, go to their website today. They set it up. It's prayifcj.org. That's prayifcj.org today.
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11: 6:30 a.m., your alarm goes off. You jolt awake and start thinking about fueling your gut? 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
18: And so

All right, that's going to wrap things up for today. When we come back on Monday, I just want to let you know where we are. It's only going to be 71 days till Election Day. We are getting dialed in and serious, and this is the most important midterm in our lifetime. We will do the job of telling you all the good things that President Trump has accomplished and how crazy and insane the left is and what the stakes are. Monday edition, Sean Hannity Show. Have a great weekend. We'll see you on Monday.

0: war that he seems not to know how to get himself out of. So, you know, just a pro tip here, Mike, if you want to win Democrat votes, you're probably going to have to start talking about the ridiculous war that we shouldn't be fighting in Iran.
1: Oh, yeah, the ridiculous war we shouldn't be fighting in Iran. With your heroes and your friends, right? The Islamists that run that regime. And that Islamist regime, ladies and gentlemen, is in the middle of the spokes, of the wheel spokes. It is the gear in the middle of the spokes. That regime is taken out, and I mean removed. It's going to have a very, very negative impact on many of these terrorist organizations and save a lot of lives, including ours, because down the road, if they get nuclear weapons, we're in deep trouble. They'll blackmail us, they'll threaten us, and I believe they intend to use them because that's their ideology. That's what they say their Allah forces them, imposes them, wants them to do, and they want to do it. They want to do it. There's more from this reprobate. Cut 8, go.
0: Folks are clear-eyed about what they're facing, because at the end of the day, it's not about Team Red or Team Blue. It's about Team Can I Afford My Gas?
1: I just love it when these radical leftists, these communist Islamists, it's not about Red and Blue. No, I'm for the people. No, they're not for the people. And no, he's not even going to represent the Democrats. This guy is bad. He is bad news. He now knows how he's supposed to sound. He now knows what he's supposed to say. They pulled him aside, stopped scaring people. You know, you got to get your propaganda down. Now, I've told you the difference between the Democrat Party and the DSA substantively does not exist for the most part. They're 80% in agreement. Where the difference is, you hear him now. He sounds differently than he did 3 or 4 weeks ago, doesn't he, Rich? He's not hanging around with Piker right now, is he? He's not saying he's going to hang around with Piker right now, because they all understand, in order to get elected, cool it, calm down. Cool it and calm down. And so that's what he's doing. And there's enough people who will buy this BS. I'm not one of them, of course. We'll be right back.
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1: Ice Cube's Big 3 season has come down to this. 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Who will be crowned the Big 3 Season 9 Champion? 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
1: 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Two great shows, great openings, great guests. You're going to love it, I promise. The week is over, officially, and the weekend begins right now. We salute our armed forces, police officers, firefighters, emergency personnel, our brothers and sisters in ICE. That's right, I said it. And our trucker friends. That's right. We salute the men and women in Ukraine, in Israel, in Iran. And you, the American people, red-blooded Americans. Good night, Spritey and Griffey and Pepsi and Smokey. Good night, Zelda and Gigi. Good night, Indy and Patton and Rory. Good night, I said Gigi, but we'll say it again. And good night, Marty and Barney. Good night, Dad. Good night, Mom. We're holding down the fort here. Good night, Leo. Good night, Joe and Bernard. Good night, Teddy. Good night, Tony. Good night, Eric. Good night, Lou. Good night, all the other great patriots who have passed. Don't forget tomorrow night, Life, Liberty, and Levin, and I'll see you next week. God bless.
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10: Construction continues. I'm Deborah Valentine, Fox News. Construction of the White House ballroom will continue at least for now due to a decision by the U.S. Supreme Court. Here's Fox's Shannon Bream.
11: That order from the Chief Justice came just hours before a lower court decision would have kicked in, forcing a halt to much of the construction on the ballroom complex. The president reacting to today's order, saying he is grateful for the decision and adding that construction is under budget and ahead of schedule. So for now, that 2-1 lower court decision against the administration is on hold. According to today's order from Roberts, that is the status quo until either he or the Fuller court takes further action. That could include anything from upholding the lower court decision, meaning portions of the project would be halted, to granting a longer-term stay that would fully allow construction to continue.
10: The lawsuit challenge is because the president did not seek congressional approvals. President Trump traveling to South Carolina Friday night to rally for Republican Senate candidate Senator Darlene Graham. Here's Fox's Christina Coleman.
12: President Trump took this day showing his strong support for Darlene Graham before she takes on Representative Ralph Norman in Tuesday's runoff election. He said that she was a perfect appointment to carry on her brother's term. And Trump said that he asked her to run for Senate. The president also made clear that he feels electing Darlene Graham will help ensure the Democrats don't succeed in pushing open border policies and massive tax hikes while destroying the progress he says his administration has made. The late Senator Lindsey Graham was very effective in carrying on the president's agenda, and his sister says she would be very proud to do the same, noting Trump's crackdown on illegal immigration and crime.
10: Senator Graham hitting back against critics who say she has no political background, saying neither did President Trump. 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
6: Showers and thunderstorms likely through midday, then scattered thunderstorms are possible by early evening along a cold front. Some storms could be severe. Slight chance for an afternoon shower then Saturday, otherwise looking dry this weekend. I'm Fox 6 meteorologist Stephanie Barrichello.
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5: Trade talks tank. I'm Angelo Bavaro, Fox News. The U.S. is imposing 50% tariffs on $20 billion worth of Canadian products after trade talks with Canada fell apart late Friday. The import taxes will hit about 5% of what Canada ships to the U.S. every year, including items ranging from hockey sticks to tongue depressors. Canada immediately saying it would retaliate. The Supreme Court ruling Friday the White House can continue construction of that new ballroom.
6: That order from the Chief Justice came just hours before a lower court decision would have kicked in, forcing a halt to much of the construction on the ballroom complex. The president reacting to today's order, saying he is grateful for the decision and adding that construction is under budget and ahead of schedule. So for now, that 2-1 lower court decision against the administration is on hold. According to today's order from Roberts, that is the status quo until either he or the fuller court takes further action. That could include anything from upholding the lower court decision, meaning portions of the project would be halted, to granting a longer term stay that would fully allow construction to continue.
5: Fox's Shannon Bream. President Trump spent his Friday campaigning in South Carolina for Senator Darlene Graham to have a full term. She's headed for primary runoff election Tuesday against Congressman Ralph Norman.
7: I will always stand for the Second Amendment. To me, gun control is how steady you hold your weapon.
5: Graham was appointed by the governor of South Carolina to finish out her late brother, Senator Lindsey Graham's term. ICE is now considering shifting to a find and arrest posture of Haitian nationals. That's after giving them several weeks to turn themselves into ICE offices since TPS officially ended on July 27th. 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
9: Showers and thunderstorms likely through midday, then scattered thunderstorms are possible by early evening along a cold front. Some storms could be severe. Slight chance for an afternoon shower then Saturday. Otherwise

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7: Showers and thunderstorms likely through midday, then scattered thunderstorms are possible by early evening along a cold front. Some storms could be severe. Slight chance for an afternoon shower then Saturday, otherwise looking dry this weekend. I'm Fox 6 meteorologist Stephanie Barrichello.
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5: No deal. I'm Angelo Bavaro. Fox News Canada is vowing retaliation against President Trump's 50% tariffs after trade talks fell through late Friday.
6: President Donald Trump's import taxes will hit about 5% of what Canada ships to the United States every year. Now, that includes products that range from hockey sticks to tongue depressors. The countries sold each other $880 billion worth of goods and services last year. The tariffs were initially supposed to kick in at 12:01 a.m. Wednesday, but President Trump extended the deadline for 3 days to allow talks to continue, but the two countries still could not reach an agreement in time.
5: That is Fox's Marion Rafferty. Canadian Prime Minister Mark Carney suspended those trade negotiations with the U.S., blaming unfair last-minute changes to Washington's proposed terms. He says Canada will match tariffs dollar for dollar. The Supreme Court ruled Friday the White House can continue construction on that new ballroom.
7: That order from the Chief Justice came just hours before a lower court decision would have kicked in, forcing a halt to much of the construction on the ballroom complex. The president reacting to today's order, saying he is grateful for the decision and adding that construction is under budget and ahead of schedule. So for now, that 2-1 lower court decision against the administration is on hold. According to today's order from Roberts, that is the status quo until either he or the Fuller Court takes further action. That could include anything from upholding the lower court decision, meaning portions of the project would be halted, to granting a longer term stay that would fully allow construction to continue.
5: Fox's Shannon Bream. ICE is now considering shifting to a so-called find and arrest posture of Haitian nationals after giving them several weeks to turn themselves in. It follows a Supreme Court ruling that allowed the termination of temporary protected status. 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
12: Showers and thunderstorms likely through midday, then scattered thunderstorms are possible by early evening along a cold front. Some storms could be severe. Slight chance for an afternoon shower then Saturday, otherwise looking dry this weekend. I'm Fox 6 meteorologist Stephanie Barrichello.
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4: Trump rallies. I'm Deborah Valentine, Fox News. President Donald Trump in South Carolina Friday night to rally for Republican Senator Darlene Graham ahead of Tuesday's runoff primary, in which Graham faces GOP Representative Ralph Norman after neither secured a majority vote in the primary.
5: Look at the rallies. Look at what we have today. You have thousands of people standing outside, can't get in. They're standing outside, and we're not even really running, but we are running because we have to get Darlene and other people elected.
4: And White House Press Secretary Caroline Leavitt joined President Trump on stage at the campaign event in Myrtle Beach, South Carolina, praising the president for his work from the Oval Office.
6: President Trump, you are the most consequential and historic president in the history of our great country. And it has been the honor of my life to serve as your White House Press Secretary, sir.
4: Leavitt announced she'll be leaving her role as White House Press Secretary, but that she'll return to MAGA Incorporated, Trump's super PAC. U.S.-Canada trade negotiations are suspended after talks broke off. President Trump's 50% tariffs on roughly $28 billion in Canadian goods took effect at midnight, with Canada promising retaliation. Fox's Marianne Rafferty.
7: President Donald Trump's import taxes will hit about 5% of what Canada ships to the United States every year. Now, that includes products that range from hockey sticks to tongue depressors. The countries sold each other $880 billion worth of goods and services last year. The tariffs were initially supposed to kick in at 12:01 a.m. Wednesday, but President Trump extended the deadline for 3 days to allow talks to continue, but the two countries still could not reach an agreement in time.
4: Canada's prime minister suspended trade negotiations, blaming unfair last-minute changes. 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
7: Showers and thunderstorms likely through midday, then scattered thunderstorms are possible by early evening along a cold front. Some storms could be severe. Slight chance for an afternoon shower then Saturday, otherwise looking dry this weekend. I'm Fox 6 meteorologist Stephanie Barrichello.
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4: Trade wars flaring up. I'm Angelo Bavaro, Fox News. Canada is vowing retaliation against President Trump's new round of 50% tariffs after talks collapsed late Friday.
5: President Donald Trump's import taxes will hit about 5% of what Canada ships to the United States every year. Now, that includes products that range from hockey sticks to tongue depressors. The country sold each other $880 billion worth of goods and services last year. The tariffs were initially supposed to kick in at 12:01 a.m. Wednesday, but President Trump extended the deadline for 3 days to allow talks to continue, but the two countries still could not reach an agreement in time.
4: Fox's Marion Rafferty. Canadian Prime Minister Mark Carney is blaming unfair last-minute changes to Washington's proposed terms. He says Canada will match tariffs. President Trump hit the campaign trail to support South Carolina Senator Darlene Graham to have a full term. A special Republican primary runoff is set for Tuesday.
6: President Trump telling a crowd in Myrtle Beach, Senator Darlene Graham will fight for lower taxes, bigger paychecks, and the Second Amendment.
7: But as much as anybody in this Senate, and maybe more, Darlene will support our military.
6: The president saying she's already made an impact and earned respect in the Senate since being appointed to finish out her late brother, Senator Lindsey Graham's term.
8: You were one of his closest friends. I hope you know that. And you will forever be part of the Graham family for that.
6: Senator Graham thanking the president for his support. She faces challenger Representative Ralph Norman in Tuesday's GOP Senate primary runoff. Kristen Goodwin, Fox News.
4: The Supreme Court is allowing the White House to continue construction on that ballroom project for now. This as it considers the Trump administration's emergency request to intervene in lawsuits over that project. 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
6: Showers and thunderstorms likely through midday, then scattered thunderstorms are possible by early evening along a cold front. Some storms could be severe. Slight chance for an afternoon shower then Saturday, otherwise looking dry this weekend. I'm Fox 6 meteorologist Stephanie Barrichello.
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20: 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Though MoonPay Chief Legal Officer Caroline Pham says most banking systems have blockchain technology already integrated into the regular use.
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20: 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If you're hacked, recovering stolen funds is nearly impossible. 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
21: We have so many people on the phone lines right now. I don't even know if we have a line open. 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And if you wanted to ask a question to Chris Fleming, this would be the time to do it. Maybe you can email me, RyanRecker at coasttocoastam.com. But once we start getting through some of these phone call questions and comments, a line will open up and you may be able to pop on there. In the next hour, we'll do open lines so we can keep talking about this next hour too. 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We post segments of interviews. 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All right, we'll continue with Chris Fleming. Your comments and questions next on Coast to Coast AM. 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
6: Destination South Carolina. I'm Pam Puso, Fox News. Ahead of Tuesday's runoff election, President Trump stumped in South Carolina for Republican U.S. Senate candidate Darlene Graham. She's facing GOP Representative Ralph Norman.
7: Look at the rallies. Look at what we have today. You have thousands of people standing outside, can't get in. They're standing outside, and we're not even really running. But we are running because we have to get Darlene and other people elected.
6: Joining the president on stage in Myrtle Beach, outgoing White House Press Secretary Caroline Leavitt.
8: President Trump, you are the most consequential and historic president in the history of our great country. And it has been the honor of my life to serve as your White House Press Secretary, sir.
6: Leavitt will continue playing a role within Mr. Trump's super PAC. Trade negotiations are broken between the U.S. and Canada. As a result, the U.S. imposed 50% tariffs on billions of dollars of Canadian goods.
9: President Donald Trump's import taxes will hit about 5% of what Canada ships to the United States every year. Now, that includes products that range from hockey sticks to tongue depressors. The countries sold each other $880 billion worth of goods and services last year. The tariffs were initially supposed to kick in at 12:01 a.m. Wednesday, but President Trump extended the deadline for 3 days to allow talks to continue, but the two countries still could not reach an agreement in time.
6: Fox's Marianne Rafferty, Canada is promising to retaliate. Foggy weather is being cited as a factor in a plane crash in Alaska. 8 people were killed yesterday after a small plane attempted to land twice at a remote military airport. 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
11: Showers and thunderstorms likely through midday, then scattered thunderstorms are possible by early evening along a cold front. Some storms could be severe. Slight chance for an afternoon shower then Saturday, otherwise looking dry this weekend. I'm Fox 6 meteorologist Stephanie Barrichello.
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3: 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I'm Dan Small. Today, we'll get some bow hunting advice, hear about the Jordan Buck celebration coming up next month in Danbury, and take a look at Louis Spray's world record muskie. 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And all 11 offices of Hupe and Abraham in Wisconsin, Iowa, and Illinois are open for business. Jeff Kelm joins us from Wisconsin Rapids again this week. Oh, Jeff, we were short on time last week, but I want to hear about your annual camping adventure with Robert. How did that go?
20: It went well. It was, you know, so they've started up on all of the different flowages that the DNR has camping available on the islands. They have started the reservation process, much like they do at the state parks and state campgrounds around Wisconsin. And so this was the first year that, you know, we had to abide by that, and we didn't know what we were going to necessarily run into. The campsite that we typically would go, because they used to be just first come, first serve, was booked out. And I didn't know. I kind of wanted to try something different. Now, I haven't been to every campsite and every island in the Turtle Flambeau flowage to know exactly what we're going to wander into. But I booked one this early summer. And when Robert and I got everything packed up and headed out there, we, number one, realized that the flowage was down about 17 inches from last year, which was down already 10 inches from the year before, and about 4 inches lower than a normal pool. So, I mean, we're significantly lower on the flowage right now. But that also made it a bit more of a challenge when you have a V-hull boat to get to the shorelines in some of these places. Not so much a big deal in a canoe, kayak, but a V-hull boat, you've got to be a little bit more conscious of that type of stuff. So the first campsite we rolled up to, we got to it, barely, but we got to it. And the first thing Robert and I noticed was the amount of mosquitoes in this section of the flowage. It was, you know, it's a flowage. There is moving water through the whole thing. Sometimes it doesn't seem like it. And this is one of those places where there really didn't seem to be moving water. A lot of stagnant type water, a lot of weeds. And it honestly didn't look like it was going to be really pleasant to be there.
3: Sounds like it. Yeah.
20: And so, fortunately, over the last few years, the cell service has gotten better out there. Not great, but better. And enough that I was able to get on the website slowly, but I was able to get up there and look to see if there was other campsites available and whether or not I could change the reservations. Mm-hmm. And so I went back through, and one of the sites that we have had before that wasn't available when I went through the first time around was now available. And so we decided to go ahead and change that reservation. Cost a little bit, but not much. It really, I think it's like $18 a night to rent these campsites. So it's not a bad, you know, price tag. So made the change, and we went over to this other campsite. Well, because the water level's so low, this is one of the, I think it's the only one on the flowage that actually has steps leading up to it. It has concrete steps that they put in to the top of this island. And the steps were at one point right into the water. Now you have about 9 feet of rock before you get to the steps, and then you got to walk up the you got to walk up like weed fabric that's just laid on the ground to get to the steps and then carry everything up. So fortunately I have a healthy 13-year-old boy who is able to carry a number of things these days, and not quite like the 7-year-old I took up the first time, I suppose. But so that we, you know, we get into the campsite and everything's fine, we're set up. What we were most disappointed about, Dan, was fishing was poor. Just terrible. Oh. I mean, it was like pulling teeth to get anything to eat. Yeah, and you know, I even ran into Doc Sabek, Mike Sabek up there, one of the guides on the area on the flowage, and I didn't apologize to him because he showed me a spot, and I was in a spot when he rolled up to me, and a spot he showed me years ago. So, but in either case, he rolled up and we talked for a little while, and he even said that, you know, fishing's really been tough. It would really is going to get very good here by the end of August, which is a very typical pattern for the flowage. You kind of get a lull between 20th or so of July to about, you know, the 20th or so of August. It's a little bit tougher generally. And it's just the dog days of summer. You get very, very hot water. Generally, the water level drops a little bit. And so gets a little bit better by the time you get to the end of August. And but we did catch a few walleyes. We did catch a few crappies. Nice crappies. I love catching crappies up on the flowage. 10-inch size limit. Caught a lot of them that were less than 10. A lot of them that were less than 7, which is good. Because there's been times I've gone up there and I didn't think... I thought they hatched at, about 9.5, 10 inches, but they do hatch smaller than that. So that's good. But so there's more for future generations, but it was all told, it was comfortable nights. Mosquitoes really weren't too bad when we got to that other, campsite. We often have issues with red squirrels trying to get into stuff all the time. We didn't have any issues there. You know, it's such a peaceful place, and I see people talk about it online all the time. You know, it looks like Canada when you get up there. It doesn't quite fish like Canada, but it is peaceful. It's really neat to be up there. Even with the ability to use technology on the islands, I don't think that really takes anything away. If anything, we were able to look up a couple of restaurants that we were there on a week where there wasn't a whole lot of stuff open. They ended up taking a few days to get some kitchen work done at one place, and one place had vacations, and so we were able to use some of that technology to find a place to eat one of those nights that we didn't have enough fish to make enough of a dinner for us. But either way, Dan, these are types of this is a trip that I look forward to every year. This next year, we're going to do it a little bit more in the fall. He wants to do some small game hunting. We did that a couple of years ago, and so we're going to do that again next year. But we're going to keep making, you know, the intentional trip, make sure it's a point to make it there.
3: Well, Jeff, I was up north myself last week. John and I packed a lot into 3 days. We fished the Chippewa River for bass and muskies with Bimbo Gifford. He's our teammate for the Treelands Premier Muskie Fly Fishing Championship next month, and we wanted to see how we work as a team, and we worked just fine. Bimbo rode his big flat-bottom boat, and John and I fished, and Bimbo... I also fished, and we caught a few smallmouths, and I finally caught a muskie on the fly, which I haven't done in several years. It wasn't a big one, but it was a muskie. So we had that. And then next day, John and I floated the Namekagon in his hide drift boat, which we want to get in the water a few times. Wendy Williamson suggested where we should put in. She was taking a group of women veterans on the stretch we wanted to fish, so she sent us to another stretch, and it was fun floating. We saw an eagle a couple times, saw one smallmouth, a whole bunch of suckers, didn't catch anything, but it was a good day. And then Thursday, we played golf with Tim Lesmeister and a friend of John's, and you're not a golfer, I know.
1: No, not really.
3: We played best ball all the way, which means there were five of us, actually, a friend of John's and a friend of his who was visiting. Everybody hits a tee shot, then you pick the best one, and everybody hits from there, and then you pick the best shot for the second shot, and everybody hits from there. We did that all the way to the green and even to the putting, and we were four under on nine holes, which is really good. And it was fun because it was not competition. We're all working together. And then Thursday afternoon, we did a five-hour sailing trip on Lake Superior with John running the boat, and Mark and Connie LaBarbera joined us, and we went to Hermit Island. There's a cave there where you get in the dinghy and you paddle over to the cave and you actually lie on your back and you pull yourself into this cave. It's got about 2 feet of clearance, and you're in there. You can only do it on a calm day, and it was really crazy. It was a lot of fun, and I can just imagine doing that if you, if you got a family and kids. That's something you might think about, next year. I think your kids would enjoy that. Then on the way home, I stopped to visit Dave Roll in his new home near Weyerhaeuser, where he's seeing deer and turkeys and bear. He just sent me a photo of a bear, or a video of a bear on the trail behind his house. And we looked at footage for the Deer Hunt Wisconsin show that we're going to be doing later this year. And then I limped home, and now I'm playing catch-up this week. But you're off to South Dakota, right?
20: I am. South Dakota Masters Walleye Circuit event in Webster, South Dakota on Bitter Lake. And then next week, Garrison, North Dakota for the National Walleye Tour Championship.
3: All right. Well, we will not try to catch up with you in North Dakota, but I'm glad we caught you before you took off for South Dakota. Travel safe, and, well, we'll talk to you here at the wrap, too, but we'll see you in a couple of weeks.
20: Sounds good, Dan. Thanks.
3: Coming up, J.C. Chamberlain offers some tips for practicing with broadheads. Dick Hartman invites us to attend the Jordan Buck Celebration in Danbury, and antique lure collector Chris Slusar weighs in on Louis Spray's world record muskie. All that and more straight ahead on Outdoors Radio.
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3: 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I'm Dan Small. 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Chamberlain. 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
24: Yeah, thanks for having us. It's always a pleasure.
3: Well, we have fun talking about deer hunting as we approach the season, and gosh, we're what, about a month out now?
24: Yeah, just under. It's sneaking up on us really quick.
3: Yeah, it sure is. So what are you seeing and what are you hearing from your clients and your friends?
24: I think they're looking up this year. You know, even though we've had a somewhat dry spell here through the summer, antler growth seems to be very good. We've had real good reports from a lot of the customers out there. And honestly, you know, I haven't been out a ton right around, but what little bit I have around here, I'm seeing good growth and pretty good numbers as well.
3: That's good. Yeah, I see deer when I'm out driving. I have not spent much time in the woods myself, but done a lot of driving up north and around the state, and I'm seeing deer. I've seen a couple bucks, but not many. But to see them, you really got to be early morning, early evening, times when they're moving, right?
24: Yeah, I mean, generally this time of year when it is warmer out or very muggy, humid, you know, a lot of the times that's going to be those first few minutes of daylight, last few. Once in a while, you'll catch them out in the middle of the day, but definitely seems like those hot, muggy days, they like to be kind of closer to that dark period for sure.
3: Yeah. You mentioned that it's been dry. We had some rain this week, but I read a DNR report that there were some deer found that were diagnosed as having died from EHD, and I believe that was in Washington County. Have you seen or heard anything like that in our area?
24: I haven't heard near as much about it out, you know, in our neck of the woods here this year as we have in past. I don't know if it's guys are taking more precautions against it or, you know, that we just didn't necessarily have the timing that we have in the past where you had a lot of that mud that was handy for those midges and stuff to grow. And, you know, so far, fingers crossed, everything seems to be pretty clear out on this west end of the state anyway.
3: Yeah, well, that's good. Well, what should we be doing now with the season about a month away?
24: You know, now it's really the time to hopefully be making some of those final preps, especially if you're going to hunt opening weekend. It's a great time to get out, shoot broadhead, double check, make sure that the bow or the crossbow is shooting well, and again, shooting those hunting heads. You know, things can change. A broadhead is going to be a lot more critical of us and the bow's tune than, you know, a field tip will. Everything can be flying great with a field tip, but broadhead may not hit in the same spot. And especially if you're a long distance shooter, most of those guys are on top of it, but definitely want to be shooting those heads out to those distances if you're planning on taking advantage of that throughout the fall.
3: And what kind of target can you safely shoot at with a broadhead if you're just starting that?
24: There's actually a lot of, you know, broadhead design targets or, you know, block style. You know, Reinhardt's, their blocks are very good. 365 makes a great block in their targets. It's, you know, like a 14-inch core. It's a cube, actually, so you can flip it different dots and different sizes. Works great. Morale's got one, like the High Roller is a great target. Just something that you can get those broadheads in and out of without too much trouble. Bag targets are a definite no. You're going to lose that head and compromise the target even because you're leaving that head in the target.
3: Well, yeah. Now, I have a discharge bag for crossbow, a yellow jacket bag, and I know I've shot broadheads into that. Is that one I shouldn't be shooting broadheads at?
24: Yeah, that one you typically don't want to. With that one, probably with the crossbow anyway, you're probably okay because it'll probably go through it, so you can unscrew it and pull it back through.
3: Mm-hmm.
24: Or depending on the head that you're using, if it does close or, you know, doesn't have a sharp back edge. But definitely foam targets are the way to go when it comes to broadheads.
3: Okay. Well, if I'm shooting broadheads and I find I'm not getting the groups I was getting with field tips, what can I do?
24: There can be a lot of different things that fall into that. You know, if it's something where you've had the bow in and it's been tuned up, things have been flying good, chances are it's probably a small thing that we're doing. It still could be a slight adjustment of the rest, but normally it's going to be like in how we grip the bow, or we see a lot, especially with the high let off bows. Guys, if you have any face pressure or if you have facial hair, that high let off bow can be very critical about touching the string and really cause some funky things to happen there.
3: So a broadhead is more responsive to any little errors you might make than a field point?
24: Yeah, it's definitely more critical. You got to think of it as putting fletchings on the front of that arrow. It's not going to want to correct as easily as it would if it was just a field tip out front.
3: Okay, well, good to know. Well, how about accessories? What have you got in stock?
24: Right now, stock is pretty good. We got pretty much all the sights, rests, quivers. You know, there's always going to be maybe a few models here and there that are somewhat of oddities that we might not have a ton of, but for the most part, with all the bread and butter stuff, we have plenty of stuff here to look at and check out and make a decision on what you'd like to try for the year.
3: Okay. And if my bow needs some work because of something I do when I pull it out in practice or something I noticed that was already going wrong with it, is there still time to make repairs and adjustments?
24: Oh, absolutely. The rut, which is what most everybody's going to hunt, is quite a ways away yet. Even still, like, we're running, for the most part, about 5 days to a week out on service. So things have been turning over pretty quick, and we're able to get you back out there and hunting.
3: Okay, that's good. Well, before we let you go, store hours?
24: We're open Monday through Friday, 10 to 6, and Saturday, 9 to 5.
3: All right. Well, next time, let's talk about early season tactics. I want to save that for just before the season, but we want to get your thoughts on that.
24: Oh, absolutely.
3: All right. Well, thanks so much, and we'll talk to you in a couple of weeks.
24: Yeah, thanks for having us, and look forward to it.
3: All right. J.C. Chamberlain with Pappas Trading Post. They are located on State Highway 14 west of Arena, about a half hour west of Madison, and on the web at PappasTradingPost.com. 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
3: Welcome back to Outdoors Radio. I'm Dan Small. Over the last few weeks, I've been talking with Chris Slusar. He's an historian and a fishing lure collector and the author of a book called Early Wisconsin Fishing Lures, Hooks, and Harnesses, an illustrated history of Wisconsin fishing lures and their makers. And history is a key word here. And Chris joins us again now. Chris, we ought to talk about Louis Spray. You feature Louis in your book. You show him with several of the muskies that he caught that were supposedly world records. I've heard stories from people who are credible that suggest that Louis never caught that biggest muskie, that 69-pound, 11-ounce fish. Do you know anything about that?
24: Wow, quite the controversial topic. I believe that he caught a fish. Whether or not it weighed 69 pounds is maybe the bigger question. Like you, I've heard too that he didn't actually catch the fish himself. But boy, I'll tell you, Louis was certainly a character, and there's a lot of lore out there that surrounds him and frankly other fishermen at the time. Do I believe that he caught big fish? Absolutely. Did he catch the world record? Well, they're definitely advocates for that position. And there are just as many folks that challenge it and have reason to challenge it. At the end of the day, I think I sit squarely on the fence. no doubt he is an interesting character and part of the fabric of the North Woods at the time. And he shares a lot of characteristics of a lot of fishermen at the time. There are quite a few storytellers for sure. He is covered in my book. I do have some images of him holding muskies. He did market a sucker harness, which is why he's in the book. But interesting thing about it is not perfectly clear that he actually sold the harness as much as a piece of paper that described how to fabricate the harness. So really an interesting guy, and your listeners can find quite a bit of information on Louis in different books and online. So if you want to get into some interesting muskie history in the state, plug in Louis Spray and read away.
3: Yeah, for sure. Yeah, and you mentioned he sold those instructions. I think it was 10 cents, and I'll send you the diagram on how to make one of these harnesses. And I remember, I mean, I'm not of his vintage, but I'm old enough to remember when we would tape dimes and nickels and quarters to a card and put a couple of 2-cent stamps on the envelope and send it off and get things like that in the mail, you know. Those days are long gone now, of course.
24: Yeah. Right. Yeah, he was a relentless marketer and always tried to capitalize on his recognition. So he took a shot at many different businesses during his lifetime, and this was just one more business opportunity for him.
3: Yeah. And of course, nowadays we have digital scales and digital photos, and so we can record more accurately the size and weight and location, what we caught the fish on and that type of thing. But back in those days, even 20 years ago, that wasn't possible. I grew up in upstate New York, and we had an annual fishing contest that the Genesee Beer Company sponsored. It was the Lewis A. Whaley Fishing Contest. It was a monthly or a weekly thing, and I remember, I can't think of their names right now, but I remember two couples who routinely caught big muskies on the St. Lawrence River, and they were always beating each other one after the other. And it later came out that they were filling those fish with sand, with wet sand, and then weighing them.
24: Yeah, there have been many muskie records that have been dismissed years later for a variety of different reasons, and the history books are filled with them. So I guess I would say that kind of thing and that sort of cheating and stretching of the truth was not uncommon at that time. The history books and just filled with examples of that. So I personally recognize that was an issue and that there are many strong feelings about that amongst the fishing community. But I kind of look at it as just part of the fabric of fishing at that time. And it doesn't take away from the characters that made up the fishing world at that time. So I quite enjoy all that background and history.
3: Yeah, it makes interesting reading and campfire conversation now, but a new world record muskie or bass would probably be worth millions of dollars to whoever catches it. And so a lot of money would be on the line, and the incentive is certainly there to do a little more than just stretch the truth.
24: That's right. Although I would say in today's world, it would be more difficult to pull off some of the stunts that happened 80, 90 years ago for lots of reasons. But you're absolutely right. World records of that kind would almost certainly be worth hundreds of thousands, if not millions of dollars. And no doubt the muskie record in particular, I think, will fall at some point. Muskies are now, prevalent in areas that they were not before. Some of the fisheries, even in the Great Lakes, are well known now for producing some quite massive fish. So will the time come when the record falls? Yeah, I think so. Who knows exactly, but it wouldn't surprise me if it was in the next several years.
3: Wow. Okay. You think Green Bay and Mille Lacs and places like that with big fish have a chance of pushing 70 pounds?
24: Yeah, I do. And certainly we've seen some big fish come out in that low 60-pound category. Could we get to 70? Sure. I don't know why not, especially with the focus on big fish.
3: It'll be interesting to see what happens if somebody catches one. Jeff Van Remortel caught and released a 56-incher. I think it was on Green Bay. What did that fish weigh? I don't know. What would it take to break 70 pounds? And if you get close to that, are you going to kill the fish because you got to bring it in to weigh it? And how do you handle a fish that big? I think I'd jump out of the boat if I hooked a fish that big.
24: No, you're absolutely right. Very difficult to land and release successfully. And certainly anyone getting that size fish would want to photograph it. Just that means that there wouldn't be a quick water release and a very challenging situation. But any muskie fisherman out there that gets a fish that big is going to want to get a picture of it.
3: Yeah, for sure. Okay. You got another book in you?
24: Well, maybe. I'm thinking about possibly doing something that takes the Wisconsin fishing tackle another 20 years, 30 years or so. I'm also looking at another project that would cover a couple of other specific fishing tackle manufacturers outside the state. So we'll see. Right now I've got the National Fishing Lure Collectors Club to run, and that's taking a lot of my time. Who knows? After that, I may take on another book.
3: Yeah, a couple things come to mind, soft baits and ice fishing lures and tackle, because ice fishermen have come up with all kinds of gadgets over the years. I think just sitting on a bucket on the ice for hours on end, which is what we used to do before fish locators came into play, gave people time to think about making a better lure, a better mousetrap, so to speak.
24: Yeah, that's interesting. Actually, fish decoys are another area that have some interest in. There are already some really good books on fish decoys, which of course would have been used in ice fishing. I've got a pretty good collection of decoys that came out of the Lac des Flambeaux area, which at least in this state, in the state of Wisconsin, is probably one of the best known areas for fish decoys, that in Lake Winnebago. Outside of the state, Minnesota and Michigan have even deeper histories there. So soft side baits, that could be interesting and maybe more appealing to a different audience than collectors. A lot of the soft side stuff isn't necessarily in the crosshairs of the collector community right now. But like everything else, what's collectible tomorrow is different than what's collectible today. So it's constantly evolving.
3: Yeah, but there are some perennials, so I think I'll hang on to my Mickey Mantle rookie baseball card.
24: There you go. That's great. Yeah, do that.
10: We'll see. I'll certainly stay in touch and let you know if I gravitate into another book. I'm happy to do follow-ups and any other questions relating to old fishing tackle. I'm happy to help with.
3: Well, thank you so much. We will keep in touch, Chris.
10: All right, Dan. Hey, thank you. You take care.
3: Yeah, you too. Chris Slusar, folks, is the president of the National Lure Collectors Club, and he's the author of a new book, Early Wisconsin Fishing Lures, Hooks and Harnesses, An Illustrated History of Wisconsin Fishing Lures and Their Makers. 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I'm Dan Small. 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
3: Welcome back to Outdoors Radio. I'm Dan Small. Most listeners, at least those who are deer hunters, have heard of the Jordan buck, and it's the former world record whitetail killed in Burnett County in 1914 by Jim Jordan. And you might have seen replicas of the mount at sports shows or on display at Bass Pro Shops. Well, several years ago, 5 years ago now, the Jordan buck came home to Danbury, Wisconsin, where they celebrate the former world record buck every year on National Hunting and Fishing Day, which this year is Saturday, September 26th. And joining us to tell us all about it is Dick Hartman. He's Director of Economic Development for Burnett County, and he's been on the show before to talk about the Jordan buck. But Dick, welcome back to the Outdoors Radio Network, and thanks for joining us again.
29: Thanks for inviting us, Dan. Yeah, we do celebrate this event because we feel it's very significant for Burnett County. It tends to draw quite a few people from around the area. It's a one-day event starting on September 26th in the morning and lasting all day. We're celebrating Jim Jordan's memorial buck that was shot over 100 years ago. It's pretty significant. There's a statue that's probably 21 feet long and 12 feet wide and 14 feet high to commemorate the event. And the statue is very much a replica, especially the antlers. It was a record for North America for a long time. It's still a typical record for the United States.
3: And it's the biggest buck ever taken in Wisconsin, certainly, biggest typical. We featured this event on last year's Deer Hunt Wisconsin show, and people can find that on the YouTube channel, Deer Hunt Wisconsin. But for people who don't know, never heard of Jim Jordan, what is this all about? Tell us about his hunt and the story of what happened to the rack until it came back to Wisconsin.
29: Back in the day, they hunted for food. So he was a meat hunter. He had gone out the morning, opening day deer season, with one of his friends, and they're walking down the railroad tracks just outside of Danbury, which is now the Gandy Dancer Trail. They've pulled up the rails, and the Gandy Dancer goes through three different counties. As they were walking, a train whistle blew. The deer jumped up. Jim saw it was just the rack, and he saw that. He said, so it took off, and they started tracking it, and he finally got it in an open area where he took a shot. And then he took another shot, and the deer disappeared. So he went up and fired his last shell, and when they got up to the deer, he didn't have a knife. So he went back to get a knife, and when he got back to where the deer was laying along the river, it was gone. They surmised that the deer had maybe rolled into the river. So they went downstream, and sure enough, the deer was caught in some brush on a river. And it took him a number of men to pull it out because it was huge. And then they brought her back to Danbury and had it weighed at, I think, a local meat market. And I think it dressed out close to 400 pounds. So
3: yeah.
29: It was a monster.
3: Yeah.
29: But then, you know, he wanted to get the rack. He saved the rack, so he brought it to a taxidermist over in Minnesota. And, you know, he kind of lost track of it. After that, the guy went out of business, and

0: relatives found it in a garage sale and bought it for a couple dollars. And anyway, it's changed hands many times. And now it's safe in the keeping of Johnny Morris and the Bass Pro Shops folks down in Springfield, Missouri. But the replica is there in full display, and you have your one-day-a-year celebration, Jordan Buck Day. So what's going to happen on the 26th of September?
1: The activities start in the morning. You know, we have a lot of events. This is a family-friendly type operation. We have a craft fair that provides crafters from all over the area. We have food trucks, so there's lots of stuff to eat, lots of stuff to do. Local businesses open their doors. We have informational booths from the DNR and some of the other state agencies to talk about hunting and, you know, safety and all that good stuff. Then we also have a parade, which starts at noon. And this year we've got a Jordan Buck puppet, which is a two-person puppet designed and built by Northwest Passage Galleries in Webster, Wisconsin. So there's two people on this thing that's going to be walking in the parade along with floats and local band, fire trucks, and other groups, dignitaries. And then from there, we have kids' activities. We have a basketball free throw contest, watercolor activities, painting. There's pinball tournament, dirt corn treasure hunt for the kids, country line dancing in the afternoon, music late afternoon into the evening from a number of tribute bands in the area, and fire department has an open house. We also have a horse-drawn carriage that provides tours down the Gandy Nance Trail that shows the area where the buck was actually shot and where it ended up. So it's a kind of an interesting situation. There's also an informational kiosk in the park that kind of explains the event. It's a fun day.
0: Yeah. How big is Danbury?
1: Danbury is unincorporated. During the winter months, it's probably about 300 people maybe. But in summer, it kind of blossoms, obviously. We have the St. Croix National Scenic Waterway that goes right through the town. The reservation community adjacent to Danbury, the St. Croix Chippewa. And there's, I can't recall how many lakes. There's probably 50 or 60 lakes within a stone's throw for the Danbury area. We have a lot of weekenders. We have a lot of short-term rentals that kind of replace the old family resorts on lakes. So there's accommodations, there's, you know, restaurants, entertainment weekly during the summer months. Winter, if there's snow, we have a lot of snowmobilers, and we've also got a lot of miles of trails in the area that originate in Danbury. Going north on the Gandy Dancer, it's all motorized. And then there's the county has a lot of side-by-side, multi-use type trails. It's very popular in that respect.
0: Yeah. Do you still get a lot of deer hunters in the area?
1: Yeah, well, deer hunting is kind of like a national holiday. Everything kind of shuts down, including the schools, it seems like. Yeah, there's a tremendous influx for that week. That's a pretty much a bumper week, not just for our community, but the, you know, whole northern part of the state primarily. But we get hunters from, you know, Minnesota because we are right on the border, basically across the river from the state of Minnesota. We also have a lot of local hunters. And we have a lot of county forests, a lot of public property. So, you know, there's not a lot of problems with finding a place to hunt. You know, you just kind of got to come early and scout it out because there are going to be other people out there.
0: Yeah. Have there been many big bucks, not as big as the Jordan buck, but, you know, approaching that were taken in Burnett County?
1: There's a lot of big antlered bucks. Body-wise, I'm not so much sure, but there are still some big bucks in the area that are taken every year. There was one that was poached about 3 years ago, unfortunately, in the hurdle area that is sitting on the wall in the county board chambers right now. It doesn't match the size, and it's not typical, but it is a beautiful animal, and there are quite a few of those. But I think that gene pool may still be around. You know, it's a kind of a river buck the way they see it. The river bottoms seem to harbor a lot of bigger animals. So we have a lot of deer that are registered in this county, so
0: I suppose someone hunting up there might be thinking, well, maybe there's an offspring or, you know, multi-generation, 100 years, gosh, that would be...
1: That's a long time ago.
0: Yeah.
1: And Burnett County is kind of a mixture of forest and ag, so there's an abundance of food and water, obviously, and then cover. You know, we're an ideal hunting county. For the size of county we have a very small permanent population of less than 20,000.

0: but that blossoms in some cases tripled in the summer months. So we rely heavily on visitors.
1: Yeah. Well, and I'm sure you'll get visitors for this event coming up on September 26th and for deer season, both bow and gun season, as hunters hope to find maybe the, 100 generation removed offspring of that famous Jordan buck.
0: Right. We're always touting that there are deer that size still in the forests up here. I guess that thaw is the hope of the deer hunter.
1: Yep. Just got to spend some time and hope to find them.
0: Right. Well, I think we had about 8,000 people, so we're constantly growing. It seems to have grown quite a bit in the last 5 years.
1: 8,000 people come to this event. That's amazing.
0: Yeah, for a small unincorporated area.
1: For sure. Well, Dick, I hope you have a great event, and I appreciate you taking time to share some info on it with us today, and we will keep in touch.
0: Great. Thanks, Dan.
1: Folks, that was Dick Hartman. He is Director of Economic Development for Burnett County. We were talking about Jordan Buck Day, which is held on Saturday, September 26th. And you can learn more about this event and other fun things to do in Burnett County at burnettcountyfun.com. I'm Dan Small. More Outdoors Radio right after this.
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1: Well, folks, you got to forgive me for a couple of lapses. I forgot to let you know that leftover fall turkey permits went on sale last Saturday. Dave Roll mentioned it to me on Friday. We had already recorded the show, and somehow I had not gotten that memo. And apparently not many people are interested, because as of midweek here, I think some tags are still available. And I also forgot to mention that bonus antlerless permits went on sale this past Monday, starting with the Forest Zone tags. I did get that memo, but I got it last Friday late after last week's show was already recorded and sent to our broadcast stations and podcast feeds. So nothing I could do about it. I hope you found out some other way and got your permits. Well, one more thing from DNR. Counter service at all service counters, DNR service counters, that is, will be unavailable next Wednesday and Thursday, 26th and 27th of August. All DNR staff who man those counters will be in training on those 2 days. The DNR tip line will still be available, and you can buy permits and other services on your Go Wild account, of course, and license agents at retail stores like Fleet Farm, Farm and Fleet, many hardware stores and tackle shops. They will still be able to sell you licenses, trail passes, and other services. And then everything will be back working again on Friday the 28th. They also tell us, if you're setting up deer stands, avoid ash trees. You should know that by now, especially dead ash trees. They're brittle, they can break or fall, even on calm days. And if you can't ID an ash tree, well, just avoid putting tree stands on or near any dead trees of any kind. And there's ID info on the DNR website. Keywords are tree stand safety. Our theme music is by Warren Nelson. For more on Warren and his music, visit warrennelson.com. I'm Dan Small, here with Jeff Kelm. Jeff, travel safely. We'll catch up with you when you're back from North Dakota.
10: 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Thank you.
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12: I'm Paul Stevens, Fox News. Canada now vowing retaliation against a new round of 50% tariffs from the Trump White House. This after talks collapsed late yesterday.
13: President Donald Trump's import taxes will hit about 5% of what Canada ships to the United States every year. Now, that includes products that range from hockey sticks to tongue depressors. The countries sold each other $880 billion worth of goods and services last year. The tariffs were initially supposed to kick in at 12:01 a.m. Wednesday, but President Trump extended the deadline for 3 days to allow talks to continue, but the two countries still could not reach an agreement in time.
12: And that's Fox's Marianne Rafferty. Canadian Prime Minister Mark Carney blaming unfair last-minute changes to D.C.'s proposed terms. He says Canada will match the tariffs. President Trump heading to South Carolina, pushing for Republican Senate candidate Darlene Graham, the sister of the late Lindsey Graham.
14: Republicans in the Palmetto State, including the state's former Governor Nikki Haley, have raised concerns about Graham's readiness after she admitted at a debate this week that she wasn't well-versed on national security. President Trump has dismissed her response, saying she was only giving an honest answer. He wants voters to focus on what he says is at stake.
15: If we lose, you're going to lose your border. You're going to lose your tax cuts.
14: Meantime, Vice President J.D. Vance was in his hometown of Middletown, Ohio, trying to sharpen the administration's message on the economy.
12: Fox's Madeline Rivera in D.C. IndyCar making history this weekend with the inaugural Freedom 250 Grand Prix in Washington, D.C. The 250-mile race will send 25 drivers around a 1.7-mile street course with the track running past landmarks, including the Washington Monument and the National Air and Space Museum. Championship leader Alex Palou headlines the field of the race, 1 p.m. on Fox. 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
18: The Brewers are the first to 80 wins. Jacob Mizorowski's 6 strikeouts as they beat the Braves 2-1. NBA news, Klay Thompson plans to sign a 2-year, $13 million deal with the Heat after clearing waivers from the Mavs. 6-time All-Star DeMar DeRozan agrees to a 1-year deal with the Nuggets for $3.9 million. In the NFL, former Browns and Texans running back Nick Chubb has announced his retirement. I'm Trey Bender.
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0: It is News Talk 1130 WISN and the Remodeling Show this hour with Valley of Wisconsin. John Palakis is back in studio, lead designer for Valley, 57 years in business. John, correct me if I'm wrong, you've been there 47 of the 57.
1: That is correct.
0: Sorry, starting like with an interrogation almost. Yeah. I should say good morning. Good morning, John.
1: Yeah, it's good morning. Yes, it's going, before you know it, it'll be 48. So yeah. I know my clients come in and say, oh, you're still here. Yeah, I am.
0: And probably not going anywhere.
1: Well, I still enjoy it. And it's fun to see customers coming for the second and third time. And, you know, you get to see their kids, their grandkids. They're starting to become customers on some of them. So, you know, when you're around that long.
0: The same customer will come back. Right. Maybe it's a different house. Maybe it's the same house, but a different project. Maybe they did the deck. Now they want a gazebo. We'll get into all that, John.
1: Right.
0: That speaks highly of what you do. Many businesses don't make it for 57 years.
1: Well, no. And we have the attitude where we're trying to improve. So we just always want to do better.
0: Setting the standard high.
1: We want to be the high bar in town. I think we are. I think everybody would like to be like us as far as what we provide for our customers. So good luck.
0: Good luck in matching my standards. You do have high standards. Your work is impeccable.
1: Yes.
0: You are a designer, John, but your company installs, you build, you make these beautiful backyard, not backyard, but just decks. A deck can go anywhere.
1: Yeah,
0: I mean, inside of a house,
1: there's no limits.
0: It can be. You and I were talking about this off the air. I did that Lake Geneva walk,
1: right?
0: The path, and I saw more, not just decks, but gazebos. I saw, well, the docks are everywhere because their mail is delivered by boat. If you live on Lake Geneva, you know what I'm talking about. If you don't, you've heard about this probably. But nobody has wood. It's all composite material, and that's what you deal with too.
1: Yeah, and that's everywhere. Everyone is, we're just calling it an upgrade. It's common sense too. I mean, it's a little bit more money on the front end, but on the back end, it's cheaper. And the warranties are just going through the roof. No fade, no stain, you know, like we're doing the TimberTech show here and they have 50-year warranty on some of their product lines, which is just unheard of. So we always get a lot of, you know, clients saying, well, you know, I'm 81. Why do I need a 50-year warranty? And we always say, you don't. Your house does. Because when you sell, that warranty stays with your deck and provides you a selling tool. So it should provide you with a greater value and set you apart from other homes of similar value. You know, because I tell people, basically, if you have a wooden deck, you have a boat anchor because everyone's looking at it like high maintenance or I have to replace it soon. So everyone looks at it as a negative, like it's going to cost me.
0: Well, and the staining, you know, keeping it up.
1: Every 2-3 years. I mean, no matter what you do, I don't care who you use. Everybody knows this is true. It's 2 to 3 years and you're redoing it either by yourself or you're hiring somebody.
0: Everybody knows if they listen to this show and we talk about windows a lot, right? Wood and water don't mix well at all. Wood does not work well with water.
1: Yeah.
0: Well, the industry saw that and they went to this composite material and it does work with water.
1: Yeah, it's intended and some of the deck products are intended to be underwater. So I mean it just depends on what your project is.
0: The first page I opened up the book to. Right. John gave me this nice TimberTech book, decking, railing, accessories. I can page through it. I open it up. Here is a dock. It's not just a pier like you think going straight out.
1: Right.
0: There's a design to it. It gets bigger at the end. There's lighting in it. It's not white. It's more of a beige color. It says it stays up to 30 degrees cooler than traditional composites.
1: Right.
0: There's so many benefits to go with composite.
1: Yeah, and it's a non-slip product. So all the products are non-slip, so you don't have to worry about them getting wet and then you take a tumble.
0: Swimming pools too?
1: Yeah, a lot of pools. Yeah, and it just makes sense. I mean, it's just a great product. We provide you with any and all samples you want to take home so you can test it for yourself because, of course, TimberTech, you know, and we'll say TimberTech's the best. You know, everybody says that. So we want you to take it home and see for yourself. You know, take the samples, do your own testing, see how hot it gets, see if you can stain it. See what it's like when it's wet. And most importantly, see what it looks like against your house. You know, and that's why we want you to take multitude of colors, because there's so many to choose from. And then try to narrow it down to maybe 2-3 colors. And then we can land you a price point, you know, costs and maybe other combinations for, like, we do a lot of border accents. You got for your handrails, your lighting. So all those are color tones that you want to tie in to not only your deck, but into your house.
0: Yeah. Since you design a lot of these, John, I mean, the customer will probably ask some questions. Do you contribute? Do you offer suggestions like, maybe we should do a border and make it a different color? Or the handrail? I mean, they got cables now, the verticable, horizontal cables.
1: Yeah, and that's, you know, all of us, especially designers, you know, when you're designing something for yourself, you know, you have that mental fog sometimes. But when I'm for somebody else, there is no question. You know, you look at things and say, yeah, these are your choices. I think these would look best. I really want the clients to decide for themselves, just with choices that I give them or provide them combinations. Sometimes I am a tiebreaker. I find most times women have a better taste and can see colors better than men.
0: No.
1: And in most cases...
0: My mic was off when I said that, but I sarcastically said no.
1: Yeah.
0: And, so true.
1: John. And most women make the final decisions just because, you know, they have a better eye. And a lot of men are just like, you know, they want to build what their wife wants. You know, they're good husbands, you know. So it's like, whatever you want, honey, we'll do it.
0: Yeah.
1: I just want the quality. You know, that's what the men are looking for. What's the quality? And then what's the cost? You know, that's with them, you know. But
0: yeah, there's so many ways to look at. Like, let's take a deck. Now, we'll get into other things, because you build gazebos and pergolas, right?
1: Right.
0: I mean, there's so many things. Arbors, pavilions, you name it. It can be built and designed by Valley of Wisconsin. But you take a deck. There's the aesthetics are a big thing. How does it look? What are the colors? But then there's function. There's the Wisconsin winters. What's the best product to deal with freeze-thaw cycles? I think that's where this is a big winner. You said, you know, take home a sample. Observe for yourself and make that decision. John, you'll figure it out. You'll see how solid this lasts through the winters, through the cold weather. It's been around a long time now. It's nothing new, right?
1: Yeah, and that's Wisconsin is a test market, I would say, for any deck products on planet Earth. I mean, we have such temperature extremes. And then, you know, like, I'm a Milwaukee boy, so it's right by the lake. So the lake has an influence on deck products as well, you know, with the moisture, the fog, and, you know, everything affects everything. So a lot of our decks, it's not just the decking, but it's the understructure that holds it. You know, it has to be put in properly, and there are guidelines. And there's a certification process, which we have for our installers, so that we are certified by TimberTech AZEC to install your deck.
0: And you're actually a platinum dealer and installer, aren't you?
1: I'm a platinum, yes, which is a big deal, I guess, in the industry.
0: Like, that's like the gold records back in, you know, musicians would display on their wall, right?
1: Yeah.
0: Galvis, all the Graceland gold, right? 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
1: Yeah, and not only that, you've proven yourself to be a good partner, because TimberTech has a standard, and they don't want just anybody, and we're kind of a unique company. We sell it, so we're a dealer, but we also install it, so we're a cert, so we're certified to install. 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Maybe save them a little time for installation, or maybe enhance that a little better than what they're used to doing, just because we don't really have any trade secrets. We want our product to be seen and noticed.
0: John, I'm going to say a statement. Let me know if this is true. Obviously, you create, design, install these exceptionally high-quality structures. Do you maintain and do repairs as well?
1: We do our best. Repairs are becoming harder and harder to do because of the workforce. So normally what we'll do with, we try to honor any of our past customers. I had one yesterday. The customer had passed away, and someone else bought the house. So they were questioning. We did a... It's an old redwood deck. We did some repairs a while back, and then we did a roof structure with Alexon, you know, a polycarbon roof, and they're looking at replacing it with either the same or something new. And they saw our name on the file, so they want us to come take a look, you know, because it's ours. So a lot of times
0: redwoods are kind of gone, right? Out of date.
1: It's out of date, but it's out there yet here and there. And so we honor those, and you know, we can fix those and the Ipe decks. But a lot of rail systems fail after 20, 25, 30, 40 years. You know, you figure we have decks that are over 50 years old out there. And we want to make sure that, you know, at least, you know, give us, you know, what we call a kick at the cat. You know, let us take a look at it, see if we can help you. You know, if it's something really, really minor, then it's like, yeah, that's not really, doesn't make sense unless I'm in the neighborhood. So if I'm doing an appointment out there, or if I cruise close by.
0: Like replacing one board?
1: Yeah, just something. I said, you know, if you're patient, unless it's dangerous, you know, we'll swing by eventually, but it might be 2 months, you know, depending on where we're working.
0: Well, you bring up a good point, safety. I mean, you want your deck to look good and be built quality, and obviously all the bells and whistles. You can put lighting, and that's what John's company does. Valleyofwisconsin.com, by the way, is a website. You can see for yourself the work that they do, but you need it to be safe. There's, you do double decker decks with stairs going down. I mean, those have to be built right with the footings, pass permits, right?
1: Right. Yeah, you won't see one of the valley decks on those videos where the cops are falling through when they're come a calling, or you have a sorority on the end of a deck.
0: Those are nasty, aren't they?
1: Yeah.
0: Then again, they weren't built for 50 people in a keg party.
1: It's concentrated loads, you know.
0: Yes.
1: So, you know, you have to do your due diligence with your clients and say, okay, this is rated at 40 pounds per square foot. That's the state code. So keep that in mind, what that is. And we cross that line a lot with, like, people want a spa. So they buy a house and they have a deck. And say, oh, I want to plop this 5,000-pound spa. They have no idea how much they weigh.
0: On a second-story deck. Think about that.
1: And they just want to throw it up there. And they, you know, and they get it up there and it's plastic and it might weigh 1,500 pounds, let's say. And then they fill it up. It's 5,000 pounds.
0: And then you put four big dudes in there.
1: You might not even get to the four big dudes. It might be raining spa, you know, before you get half full.
0: Let me ask you about this. You can put these spas, i.e. hot tub, whatever you want to call it, you can put them on these decks.
1: Yes.
0: But it's got to be, the structure's got to be structurally sound and done the right way.
1: Yeah, I mean, we have spas on Lake Drive on the cliffs. We have spas in the trees of Delafield. You know, we have them just sitting up midway up into trees, and we hire cranes to lower the spas onto our decks. They're all handmade because we can't get equipment in there.
0: Oh, that stands out, though. That, but I love jobs like that, John. Yeah, when you talk about these extraordinarily unique jobs.
1: Yeah.
0: That makes your yard stand out.
1: And some people just want that something special once in their life, and they live there, and they'll pay the little extra it costs to make it happen.
0: What if somebody says, I don't want that, but I want a nice new deck? And it's just, you know, basics, not the 10 by 10, John, but, you know, something that's simpler. Will you do those too?
1: Yeah, I mean, we have our base decks and
0: entry level, I guess.
1: Yeah, the base decks, the functional decks, you know, so it's basically, most of them are mid-level now because of the houses, some handrails and a stair down. That's your basic. Maybe a gate here and there for the kids or the dogs. And that's your basic deck.
0: Lighting? Is that almost
1: lighting
0: normal?
1: Lighting is probably about 80% of the projects we do.
0: I would recommend it. Once you get that and you're out there at night, you're going to want to see it. And you can see it. The beauty about lighting is you can enjoy it from the inside of your house when you look out.
1: Well, that's what decks do. I mean, you're in your house more than you're out. So 95% of the time, you're looking at your deck from inside. You're not on it.
0: It's like looking through the patio door at another family room. It just happens to be an outdoor living structure.
1: It's an open-air outdoor room. It's an extension of your home.
0: 12 months out of the year.
1: Yeah.
0: And we do. I mean, we've talked about it before. Do you guys grill out in the middle of winter? I do.
1: Yeah.
0: Well, it doesn't stop me. Is it every day when it's 20 below? No. I'm not dumb.
1: Well, we've had electricians come in to wire up some of these fancy radiant heaters that some of these clients want, so they can just crank it in the wintertime.
0: And stay out
1: there. And be out there in a t-shirt. Yeah. So, I mean, if you have the coin.
0: Yep.
1: And, you know.
0: You work about you work around fire pits and fire tables.
1: Everything. We just need to know, so we want it safe, of course. Yeah. And we want to make the building inspector happy, of course, you know, so that he can sleep at night because he worries, right? And
0: I think the homeowner worries.
1: Yeah.
0: So the building inspector sleeps fine.
1: I'm being funny.
0: A little bit tongue in cheek.
1: Yes.
0: So, and every building inspector is different. We're not picking on anybody.
1: Yes. Some sleep with the rules under their pillows at night. And then others have actually built something once in their life. And have some common sense when they look at things. So.
0: I just don't like the power grab that it's the same as these HOA boards, condo associations. They all think they're running Beverly Hills.
1: Yeah.
0: Get real, folks. You're not, okay? And use common sense. Be courteous to the homeowner. They're trying to enhance their own home. They're paying a lot of money for it. Why do they have to come up with this attitude?
1: Well, and the inspectors, you know, should be respected. I mean, they should. I mean, I hear them teasing.
0: Well, it goes both ways. There's no doubt.
1: But,
0: I agree.
1: They have to respect the trades, and we respect them. And they are the safeguard for the homeowner.
0: And they're needed. We need them.
1: They're making sure that we follow the building codes for the state of Wisconsin. That's their job.
0: Just be professional.
1: It's just that some of the jobs that we build are not in the code book. We're building out of the box, so it's not in the code for them to look up. So we're looking for common sense sometimes, you know. So it's been real interesting as we build some wild things, you know, to work with, you know, and you have to have a working relationship. Yep. And I would say most of the building inspectors have a great common sense, and they'll sit down and talk to you about it. I mean, we have great relationships with inspectors.
0: And you work, I should have mentioned this earlier, John, you're based in New Berlin.
1: We are based there, yes.
0: You work and cover all of Southeast Wisconsin.
1: All of Wisconsin, and we'll go anywhere on planet Earth if you want to pay me. Yeah.
0: So not just Southeast Wisconsin, pretty much all over the state.
1: Yeah, we've done stuff in Door County. We worked on the largest house at the time in Door County, built a trick bridge for the client. I've flown out to California to build some decks.
0: Did you do the boardwalk too?
1: What's that?
0: Didn't you do a boardwalk in another state? Or am I thinking of benches? Didn't you do benches somewhere?
1: Yeah, we did benches down at, we did Shedd Aquarium. And so
0: that's what it was.
1: We built and designed all their furniture, and we assisted through our experience with the Ipe and some of the hardwoods. They used Jara. Because we're a non-union shop, so Pepper Construction did that project, but we were advisors on the backside, you know, so they knew how to work with the materials. I've sent benches down to Disney World in the past, you know, and, you know, for some of their, you know, they have these, I don't know, like some of our benches, I was told that they were for the Pirates of the Caribbean. So I've been down there. I don't see them, but I mean, that's what they said.
0: Johnny Depp just announced the new Pirates of the movie coming out, the next in the series. I've not seen them. I'm not really into those movies, but maybe you're somewhat famous now.
1: Yeah.
0: That bench was in a movie that you just built.
1: I don't know about that.
0: Hey, speaking of benches, John, I mentioned, obviously, Valley of Wisconsin does a lot of decks. We've talked about that. Right. These are custom-built. You're a design-build firm that will see you through the entire remodeling project. Does that include, do you pull the permits?
1: Well, I don't like to because I don't have the time, but lately, some of my clients need assistance.
0: Right.
1: So I've been trying to help push through some of them, and like I said, some of the projects we're doing, some real trick pergolas that are elevated off roofs, and the inspectors aren't familiar with some of the techniques that we use, you know, because on the West Coast they're big, but here they're not. So we've done them. So, so I have to get involved personally and work with that.
0: But in addition, the decks, to finish my point before, it's like whatever you want. Maybe it's that smaller bench. I love benches. If you're walking through a path somewhere, I'm talking about that path in Lake Geneva. I've got paths in my own backyard that go through a wooded, about 2 acres, I guess it is. And it's all, you know, cut. It's nice to have a bench here and there. A nice bench. Yeah. Not something that's from 80 years ago.
1: Well, yeah, it depends what you want. Like we had Borner Botanical benches, you know. And so those are, you know, we laser jet those with their logo and then their memorial benches. So it's really nice. You know, you get your family name on there.
0: Those are nice in the municipal parks. You see those a lot. The family of and donated by, the loving memory of. We see that all the time, John.
1: Yeah.
0: And they want to. They want that bench to last a long time.
1: Well, and those are hardwood, old school benches, very English. And then we did the Ware Nature Center, which is just across the way, and those are plastic benches, more contemporary, on steel frames. And so we did those.
0: Are they all in ground and footings, or do they just sit on the ground?
1: The ones in Ware are mounted. The ones in Borner, they actually pick those up.
0: When you do a deck in Wisconsin, there are codes where it's got to go down, what, 4 feet, the frost line?
1: Standard code.
0: Yep. And you just got to do it. That's the right way to build a deck.
1: Yeah, there's codes on depth, how close to the house, different size diameters. You know, there's a whole thing. And you can look up the codes, and there's charts you can use as well. And you have to provide those to the inspector, you know, to make sure that you're following.
0: From the aesthetic standpoint, John, after the first break, we'll come back and talk about not just colors, but you don't see wood screws like the old wood decks. When I look down at these decks, it looks like a hardwood floor in my house.
1: Yeah, everything is hidden screw now, and we've pretty much changed everything to a stainless steel fastener now.
0: Is it underneath the fastener?
1: Some are on top and plugged with a matching plug, a Cortex plug, and then others are shoulder screw system, and then you have your clip systems.
0: So I don't see them.
1: You know, so you, I mean, if you look for anything, you'll find it, but at first glance, it's clean. So your foot nowadays on the new decks from Valley will never hit a nail or a screw.
0: Are you still building fences?
1: Well, yes, but usually the fancy ones, you know, the nice fences. So, so we're not for everyone. You know, there's fence companies. You can go in the back and pick one, you know, or the box stores, and that might be fine for you.
0: Yeah, everybody's got their own.
1: But, you know, we do a lot in Wauwatosa because they want the fence we built for a neighbor, you know, and it's a little bit more money, and that's what they want. I'm actually working on replacing one of my older ones, and I offered them vinyl. A tricked out, very nice, high-end vinyl. Nah, I want that. I want the Valley cedar fence.
0: You know, cedar wood. So, and then, do they stain that up? Or
1: a lot of them will oil them up, or just do a natural coat. Some people let it just go to the natural gray patina.
0: Yeah,
1: you know,
0: let it weather.
1: And we've engineered our fences a little different, I think, now, to just because we've learned over the years how to make them last longer in the weather, so they retain less water, because water's the enemy. So we want the fences to breathe and dry out. So we've changed some of our techniques over the years, you know, to make that happen.
0: I see some like gates on these fences too. Oh, yeah. Doors that are hinged, you know.
1: Oh yeah, the gates are the magic. Those are the hardest, and you know, to hang them so that they stay true and square, and that they work. You know, that's real important. Yep,
0: and you don't want your kiddo getting out if you've got
1: a. There's a lot of safety procedures, and ours are usually lockable, so you can lock them as well. And there's different types. There's some that you can reach right to there, and there's others that are up on top, so you have to be tall, you know, to open up a gate. So there's different tricks.
0: And a fence can, you want it to look nice, so aesthetics, but they can also serve a purpose, privacy.
1: Yeah,
0: like and that's, a certain height might be required.
1: Yeah, there are height restrictions everywhere. And where you can build the fence, there's restrictions. There's setback restrictions for both height and location on every municipality's different. So we have to call each one to advise the client this is what we can do. Same with decks. I mean, the setbacks are different, not just in the city, but where you live. So one subdivision might be different than another. So you have to check.
0: And do you work with condos, John? I know you do residentials. Yes. You'll do some commercial work, right?
1: Yes. And I'm working with a real nice fella out in, he's out like a Conemaugh. He owns a bunch of apartments, and he wants us to rehab them and make them nice. And boy, I really give him kudos, you know, because I rented at one point, and it's like, wow, he really cares.
0: You know what? Me too. Because a lot of those landlords, let's face it, they want to get their rental check, deposit it. Do they really care if the grass looks ornamentally cut perfect?
1: He keeps a really, really fine facility there. And I noticed when we were walking, it's 16 units that we're going to be doing for him. And all the people who, not all of them, but as we were walking randomly, everyone knew him, and everyone stopped to talk to him.
0: He's one of those guys. Yeah, a nice guy.
1: Just a nice guy.
0: And if he cares and he does a good job, he's well-liked, I'm sure.
1: And I'm sure he's very successful because he is a nice guy. Nice guys do finish first.
0: They do. I'm telling you. Yeah. In this world we live in where everybody's on the keyboard warrior, right? Slamming everybody. Those Nextdoor websites and whatever it is. Google. Oh, my gosh. People have no fear behind the keyboard.
1: Right.
0: And then the person, you meet them and they're all like mushy.
1: Yeah.
0: Weren't you the guy just ripping me?
1: Yeah.
0: What happened to the good old days, John?
1: Yeah, you know.
0: Or do you just need to do, you know, some people love sitting behind a computer and going on social media for 8 hours a day. That's not for me.
1: Well, that's okay. I love the market because usually the guys who are making the big money behind the screens can't build anything.
0: They can't.
1: But they can afford anything they want.
0: They need you.
1: So they call me and they love me. They're just like, okay, make it happen. I might go outside once a month.
0: Hey, Oconomowoc's a nice, was the apartment, is it in Oconomowoc? You don't have to give an address. Because that town is gorgeous. I've been out there a little bit more lately.
1: Yeah, it's just a nice area and they're developing it more and more. So it was very nice, you know, driving out there and getting through some of the smaller markets. It is quite nice.
0: All of Lake Country.
1: It's beautiful.
0: I made that trip to Lake Geneva. That's an entirely different trip.
1: That's another world.
0: That's a whole different, world.
1: Yeah. Yeah. Bring your money. And most people there are from Illinois.
0: And bring your Illinois plates, which is all I saw.
1: That's
0: New York plates, too.
1: That's what you go up to Door County. It's Illinois.
0: It's everything. Yeah. All the shop owners are now from Illinois. Yeah, but you know what? They have money, too, John.
1: Well, why not?
0: And there's paying taxes, and they spend it. They go out to dinner.
1: Money's money.
0: I don't care if you want to live in our state because it's so beautiful compared to your flat land. Come on up.
1: Yeah.
0: We'll take your money.
1: Yeah, spend it here.
0: Lake Geneva's beautiful. We had a great pizza. We had the great walk, and we saw homes that my jaw was dropping.
1: Yeah.
0: I saw a treehouse, John.
1: I saw that posted.
0: Did you see the
1: picture? That's not a treehouse. That's just a house on stilts. I mean, that's just a house.
0: A little deck outside.
1: Yeah, it's just a house.
0: Dawn said, you know, maybe your grandson Dallas would like that. Why don't you build something like four? And she started laughing before she finished her sentence, knowing that I could never do something like that. You could do something like that.
1: Yeah, I think I could charge rent for something like that. You know, it's beautiful.
0: Lighting. There's some cameras nearby and trees.
1: Well, and I've done some gazebos that are better than houses, you know, where they have they have the fireplaces and the trick windows and ceilings and ceiling fans and
0: A basement for storage.
1: Yeah, everything. Yeah.
0: I'm going to type in, let's see, and have I given out Valley of Wisconsin's website? It is valleyofwisconsin.com.
1: Yeah.
0: It's pretty simple.
1: Just our name. Yeah.
0: Yeah. Absolutely. I'm typing it in right now because I want to see. There it is. Okay. So valleyofwisconsin.com, decks, fences, outdoor structures. You see a gallery of photos.
1: Yeah. And we're going to be improving that soon so everybody knows. We hired a company, and they're a lot smarter than I am on the internet and the websites and Google search and all that. You know, that's all important to us family companies. And they're helping us with making our site more favorable, easier to use, and maybe more seen, you know, so people can see that we are the original deck builders. We are still family held, and we are the best at what we do.
0: In the gallery of pictures, tons of them. Jobs at John's company, Valley of Wisconsin, built arbor pergolas, bridges. Obviously, the composite decks are there. Fencing, we talked about. Gazebos. In fact, on that front page, you will see a gazebo with a fireplace that's both inside the gazebo.
1: Right.
0: And on that lower level, that basement, is an outdoor fireplace.
1: Yeah,
0: it's the same chase.
1: And it overlooks Holy Hill.
0: Oh, is that where it's from? Like Richfield area?
1: You can see the church from that
0: That deck. It's on your home page, so you can't miss it. Yeah, Valley of Wisconsin. It is beautiful, John.
1: For great clients. Thank you.
0: Gazebo matches the house, so it's like the deck is in between the house and the gazebo, if you can picture that, but it's like part of the house.
1: Well, we matched up the windows and she liked them so much we changed out two of her patio doors, you know, because They liked it so much. And then we did the bedroom deck to match. So
0: as long as you're here.
1: Yeah, as long as you're here, can you do this? Can you do that? So, you know, and then we got involved with the landscaping and had someone come in, and it just worked out. They have a spa there. I mean, it's just, they got everything.
0: It is beautiful, John. We should give out your showroom information. You're right in New Berlin.
1: We are. And we're at 2460 South Commerce Drive. In New Berlin, and that's in the industrial park. So we're basically off of Moreland, and then you go on Lincoln Avenue west, about 3/4 mile, and you can only go one direction south on Commerce Drive, and we're in the very end.
0: Commerce Drive in New Berlin, and that's all on your website too. Yeah. We can pick up the phone and call you anytime as well.
1: Yeah, give me a call, make sure I'm there. We have the showroom and samples are there as well. It's a working showroom, so it's not the biggest showroom in Milwaukee, but it sure has a lot of goodies. You know, if you're serious about decks, outdoor structures, there's a lot there that'll help you along.
0: The number to call, 262-565-6553.
1: Yeah, and just leave a message. I do a lot on the internet as well. There's access from our website that you can directly come to me off the website and send any questions or, you know, any projects that you're looking at.
0: If you're driving around today, Saturday, we get it. You may forget all of this stuff. Just remember the website, the name of the company. It's all the same, Valley of Wisconsin. .com 262-565-6553. And again, on Commerce Drive in New Berlin is John's awesome showroom. Great stuff coming up yet. I forgot to ask you one question. I wrote it down earlier in the hour. This will take you 30 seconds. Do you still get questions about lattice on decks? Like the look of lattice, you know, from the deck down to the ground?
1: Yeah, so lat walls a lot of it's used for privacy walls, and actually TimberTech came out with a wall system that's slatted and spaced and 6 foot tall, and it is beautiful, and we're going to be using it and have used it on condos as dividers.
0: So it's still around, because I've seen it now.
1: It's not only around, but they improved it.
0: Maybe that's why I'm seeing it.
1: Yeah.
0: I saw a deck. I mentioned Lake Geneva. They had storage under it.
1: Yeah.
0: And it was like a gate, nice hardware with a bolt. And they opened up the little lattice work, and there were all the tubes for the boating and all the play toys.
1: We have a company that just does lattice for a living, so we can buy directly from them. Mm. But also, there's more than wood lattice. You have your plastic lattice, and they also have aluminum lattice out there. So you can get color-coded aluminum lattice.
0: All comes down to the looks and what you desire.
1: That's all it is.
0: Just like lighting, the colors, the shapes, the styles, the stairs, the directions of stairs, the shape of the deck, everything. John is a custom designer. Exceptionally high-quality structures. Valley of Wisconsin, this hour on WISN's Remodeling Show. And it would not be Remodeling Show with John Palakis if we didn't play Chicago.
1: There you go.
0: Bumper music. It's your favorite. It's coming up throughout the hour, so enjoy. We'll be right back on News Talk 1130 WISN.
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0: WISN's remodeling show, and there it is with Chicago bumper music. Bringing us back, John's favorite band, of course. I would put Chicago in my top. Well, this is tough. Top 12.
1: Oh, you're playing it safe.
0: I don't know why I said 12. Because the horns. The horns are unmatchable. Not many bands feature horns, so when you see them, and Chicago's so big, and everybody knows their hits, it's great music. It's that simple, and it's your favorite band.
1: Yeah, I like them a lot. And, you know, I've seen them over the years, and it was great experiences, for sure.
0: So you will continue to hear that when John is on the show.
1: There you go. As long as I'm here.
0: Like it or not. And I like it. So Chicago bumper music brings us back. The product itself, the deck boards, can vary in price. Budget's a big concern. But it has to do with, I mean, some of these, I'll hold them up to the mic. Some are heavy.
1: Yeah.
0: And some are light.
1: Right.
0: They're different.
1: Yeah, so we get that a lot when you come to the showroom for the different brands that we sell. TimberTech probably has the most diverse selection between, we'll call PVC, which is a pure plastic decking. Those are your lightweights. And then you have your true composite deckings, which is the recycled, where they're using recycled wood, recycled plastic. It's great for the environment. Structurally strong, warranties a little less than a PVC in most cases, not always. Labor's the same for us. There's different tricks that you use for each one. And then there's a coloration difference, so you kind of have to see them for yourself. And a lot of times what I tell clients, just in general, the more beautiful a deck piece is, the more color, the more vibrance it has, the more texture, it's probably the more expensive. So you got to kind of look at each one individually, and that's why I have clients pick different ones, and we can plug the numbers in.
0: I mean, the colors are, it's anything you'd want. You can get anything. I'm looking at brownstone, coconut husk, natural white oak. There's a grayish-looking castle gate. Really, it's, you can get anything you want.
1: Yeah, and TimberTech's a smart company, you know, AZEK TimberTech. So they have some of the, like the husk and stuff. That's like starter products. They're purposely doing a great product for the money, you know, for just for the cost. So for the price point, it's a great product. It might be a 25-year warranty, you know, a 30-year warranty. That's a long time. And it competes with, let's say, a cedar deck. So if you're shopping a box store for cedar, you know, this would be comparable, but then you don't have the maintenance. Again, there's no fade, no stain for that amount of time.
0: What do you use for the foundation, the underbelly of a deck, John? The support, is that still, are you using?
1: Yeah, the treated lumber is still used and in the codes. There are more products coming out. There's metal framing, so some people use that, but it's a little pricey. And so that could be aluminum, it could be steel. There's a structural plastic that's structural out there by a company. Different colors, so it has a different look, but there's a price point there as well. And then we're starting to use more of the LVLs, the engineered wood, and that's been dried and treated for outdoor use. So structurally it's stronger, straighter, more expensive. But in some cases, it's worth the expense, you know, because of the, we're having more and more problems getting straight boards, you know, when we're building.
0: Oh, yeah.
1: You know, and just quality
0: and
1: boards.
0: And just wood is not of the quality it was 50 years ago.
1: It's not quite the same, and even the treated is a little different, and you like the current treated lumber out there, you can't just put a metal on it. You have to protect it. So they don't want you like using aluminum against it or metal because of the chemical. So that's why we don't do treated decks, because if it's eating up metal, why do I want my grandchild with bare feet on a treated deck?
0: No, thanks.
1: I just don't, you know, or someone drops a hot dog and then they eat it. It's like, I don't think so.
0: I don't think so.
1: You know, there's chemical.

0: handrail systems.
1: Yes.
0: Oh, they've come a long way. You add the lighting and maybe some of the cable for the verticable horizontal. It's really up to you. John walks you through that as a designer at Valley of Wisconsin. John's my guest, John Palakis. Valleyofwisconsin.com is John's website, and this is WISN.
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3: Mostly sunny to partly sunny skies on Saturday. Most of the day will stay dry, but there is an isolated chance of a shower or storm heading into the afternoon hours. We'll have temperatures near the upper 70s today with a northwest wind at 5 to 15 miles an hour. I'm Fox 6 meteorologist Lisa Michaels.
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0: It's WISN's Remodeling Show with John Palakis from Valley of Wisconsin. Just a couple minutes here to talk about the fun stuff, John. You're a designer, and these decks, pergolas, whatever, you can dream up anything the homeowner asks for. I'm sure then budget is the next discussion, and you go from there. Permits need to be pulled, and when it's done, it's done. It improves the value of the house, the quality of your life. Some people spend every day outside if it's not raining. Yes, not too hot. True. It's been a warm summer.
1: Yeah, it's been nice.
0: Productive summer, I bet, for you.
1: Yeah, I mean, it's, you know, Wisconsin, sometimes it's just too hot. This was the first time it was too hot. My guys said it was too hot to work outside. It's like, really?
0: Is the humidity.
1: Well, and we're doing a roof deck, and it's real hot up there, you know, so it's just like molten, and you don't want to damage the rubber roof, so you got to be real careful, you know. So, and we have another rubber roof coming for our friends in Bayview. So we're going to be doing the Shape Up Shop. We're going to do a little roof for them.
0: Oh, yeah. You mentioned them before, right? Mm-hmm. Good friends of you and the show.
1: Yes, right.
0: Also, to be clear, John, you work year-round. You do not stop building in winter.
1: Yeah, we're year-round. There are some limits, but because we're not using wood any longer for our decking, winter isn't an issue because the composite we can use year-round.
0: It's the TimberTech show that we featured. We mentioned TimberTech at the beginning of the program.
1: Yes.
0: It's a company with decking and railing and accessories, you know, like the lighting, but the rail systems that we just briefly alluded to.
1: They have everything, and they are just the top of the food chain. They are the best.

0: we'll call it a composite deck type company. They are the best. The
1: considered number one in premium decking in the country.
0: Yeah, they are. And it is premium, and that's what we're looking for. We don't sell anything but premium at our company. So if you're looking for non-premium, that's not us.
1: Do you provide samples for homeowners,
0: Jim? Everyone gets samples, as many as you can take, as long as you don't try to build a deck with all of them.
1: Now, that would be creative.
0: Yeah.
1: And I think you'd run it a little short.
0: Yeah.
1: When maybe a small deck.
0: If they bring boxes in, I'm concerned.
1: So you can get the samples.
0: Yeah.
1: Just not like thousands.
0: I highly encourage it when they come.
1: Oh, yes. Yeah. In your own lighting? In your backyard? Or?
0: Yeah. They have to put it in their lighting and their environment, you know, so they can really see what these colors look like.
1: That's terrific advice. John Palakis, Valley of Wisconsin, is here. He's got a showroom on Commerce Drive in New Berlin. 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How do you start the process? We'll kind of wrap up the show with that info coming up next. 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

0: John, your showroom, is it open? Well, it's in New Berlin. It's on Commerce Drive.
1: Yes.
0: It's open Monday through Friday, right?
1: Yes.
0: Do I make an appointment?
1: You don't
0: if I
1: need
0: want to meet
1: to.
0: You at midnight or something?
1: No, 8 to 4:30, you can just stroll in. But if you want to make sure I'm there, and I usually am, just call. And then on Saturday, it's 8 to 12. And then anything else is by appointment. So I do a lot of evening appointments.
0: So open today, 8 to noon.
1: 8 to noon. And then, yeah. And so you can come on in. That's usually catch-up day for me. So I'm casual. So you can come in. And I'm always ready to talk about the X, there's no doubt.
0: The address is in New Berlin, 2460 South Commerce Drive. You can also go to the website, which is valleyofwisconsin.com. 57 years of doing this, John.
1: That's right. And wake up, boys. You got to do some chores.
0: Oh, you're waking up your family now?
1: You know, I got two boys, and they're just typical boys. They just want to sleep all the time.
0: Of course.
1: Life's so tough.
0: I think we all want to sleep.
1: Yeah.
0: You can't.
1: I don't, but they do.
0: You got to get up and go.
1: Yeah,
0: I got to That's go. Your wake-up call, guys.
1: Yeah, I'm an early bird. I got to go.
0: Yeah, you are an early bird, aren't you?
1: Yeah, I am.
0: Up and jogging and working out. Running,
1: everything.
0: Running a business.
1: Yeah.
0: John, it's always a pleasure
1: yes,
0: having you
1: on. Yes, it sure is nice.
0: valleyofwisconsin.com. I'll end with the website. It's fantastic. Check it out. John, have a great weekend.
1: Thanks, you too.
0: And thanks for joining us with Valley of Wisconsin's John Palakis. I'm Paul Kronforst. The Remodeling Show on WISN Milwaukee News coming up next.
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8: Storming at the beach. I'm Pam Puso, Fox News. Ahead of Tuesday's runoff election, President Trump stumped in South Carolina for Republican U.S. Senate candidate Darlene Graham. She's facing GOP Representative Ralph Norman.
9: Look at the rallies. Look at what we have today. You have thousands of people standing outside, can't get in. They're standing outside, and we're not even really running. But we are running because we have to get Darlene and other people elected.
8: Joining the president on stage in Myrtle Beach, outgoing White House Press Secretary Caroline Leavitt.
10: President Trump, you are the most consequential and historic president in the history of our great country. And it has been the honor of my life to serve as your White House Press Secretary, sir.
8: Leavitt will continue playing a role within Mr. Trump's super PAC. A New York woman accused of planning an ISIS-inspired attack is under arrest.
11: The FBI affidavit paints a fuller picture of Jessica Bowie's alleged transformation into an ISIS supporter, with Bowie allegedly telling undercover agents she had gone from a little girl waving an American flag after 9/11 to having stickers depicting the falling Twin Towers. About 5 years ago, the suspect converted to Islam and adopted the name Aisha Saif. Police have not revealed whether she was recruited or traveled to the Middle East. Court documents detail how Bowie used the internet to spread ISIS propaganda, talking openly about jihad and encouraging others to join the Islamic State. The suspect creating over a dozen social media profiles to espouse anti-American messages, and many of her accounts were repeatedly suspended for violating platform rules.
8: Fox's Chanley Painter, Bowie allegedly told an FBI source posing as an ISIS facilitator that she wanted to help make explosives. America's listening to Fox News.
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12: Mostly sunny to partly sunny skies on Saturday. Most of the day will stay dry, but there is an isolated chance of a shower or storm heading into the afternoon hours. We'll have temperatures near the upper 70s today with a northwest wind at 5 to 15 miles an hour. I'm Fox 6 meteorologist Lisa Michaels.
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0: Maya Senzu Modeling Show. Welcome back. This is our number two, joined by Jason Fox with Capital Heating, Cooling, Electric, and Plumbing. I got it right.
1: I'm almost a regular now, I feel like.
0: You get him off, Jason. You might actually be the host of this show. You're on so
1: Let's
0: much.
1: Not get carried away, Paul. I don't want your job. I have enough work to do.
0: You are busy. We were just talking about that. As the owner of a company, we're just talking about your lifestyle. You basically have to be on 24 hours a day. Doesn't mean you're working, but you got to be ready for those calls.
1: Well, you're near always something going on, or you know, especially for us, we're a 7 day a week, 24/7 operation, right? So we have people working every day as their normal hours, right? So for 25 years now, I've been been working 7 days a week, but you kind of get used to it after a while. So it becomes part of your second nature, I guess.
0: You have to pick and choose family time and vacations, which I know you do.
1: Yep. No, we try to take it. We do all that stuff, but I'm good about it. I try to make sure I'm paying attention and doing things, but it's just, you know, the family's all grown up with it. So they, you know, my kids have, my wife and I have been married quite a while. So
0: they're used to it.
1: They're used to it. They're tolerant of it, I guess, maybe.
0: Well, many small business owners, I don't know if I'd call you. Yeah, I guess. So what is a small business? Under 100 employees, usually.
1: I thought it was under 300, actually.
0: Well, then you are, right?
1: Yeah, definitely. We're 77, so.
0: And you're not a chain. You're a mom and pop business.
1: Local. Mom and pop, locally grown. We started it from scratch here in 2007. So we're 19 years in business, actually. 2 weeks ago.
0: Oh, congrats. The big one is coming up in a year then.
1: 20? Yeah.
0: 20 is a big one. That's a big deal. Jason Fox is the owner of Capital Heating, Cooling, Electric, and Plumbing. You're in Menominee Falls. As you said, it's not a chain, and you offer so many things, almost a home services company, but you do a lot of HVAC work.
1: So HVAC is how we started, yes. So that was our primary business, but we still do full electrical and plumbing services as well. In fact, those are probably our fastest growing departments. HVAC has really matured. It still grows, but not at the rate that those do. So, you know, electric, we've had a lot longer than plumbing. Plumbing's only about a year and a half old, but, you know, I started my career in the 90s as a plumber, so it's kind of near and dear to my heart. So it's nice that we have that under the umbrella. And, you know, we really take care of customers' homes, right? So we work with customers that live in their houses, and we take care of all their mechanical needs, like you say, home services. So whether that's maybe something's broken or maybe it needs to be maintained, or you're looking to have something new or upgraded on any of those services, we can absolutely do those.
0: We should tease, you know, in the coming weeks and months, you're on the show quite a bit, Jason. We'll be talking about heating.
1: It's coming. Winter's coming, like in the Game of Thrones. Winter's coming.
0: Indeed, it is. We can't escape.
1: Especially in
0: winter.
1: Wisconsin, you know it's going to be here at some point.
0: State Fair is now in the rearview mirror.
1: Yeah,
0: right. I know it's not Labor Day yet, but you start thinking about these things. Kids, I don't know when kids go back to school. Is it after Labor Day usually?
1: You know, Labor Day is late this year.
0: It is.
1: It's latest it can be.
0: It's September 7th, Monday 7th. Maybe they start before that.
1: So I don't know if they start. I haven't looked. And actually, our kids are registered and everything like that, but I forgot to look what the first day is. But
0: just make sure they show up.
1: Believe me, I will make sure they're there. I'm looking forward to that more than they are for the first day of school. I happen to enjoy when my children go back to school.
0: Jason, I think most parents would agree with you on that. After a full summer, it's time. It just sometimes it feels like it's just time to get back to work, right? We got a lot going on today. I want to do a couple things here. Jason, if people have questions or they want to set up an appointment, first off, your website, very helpful. 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But we can also just call you.
1: Yeah.
0: So let's give out the main number to set up an appointment.
1: Sure. The main line is 262-220-7020. That's 262-220-7020. 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So if you already know exactly what you need, you can make it convenient there. You can chat with us there as well if you're not sure, or call us. We're happy to take your call. In fact, Ryan's working today and tomorrow, so he'd be happy to help you maybe if you have a question we didn't answer on the show.
0: Ryan is a real person.
1: Ryan's a real person,
0: He's human. He's human. None of this, like, avatar or whatever they're called.
1: Well, we do have AI as an assistant type thing when we can't take the calls. We've actually increased our call center capacity with more humans recently in the last few months because we were getting too many calls going to the AI. So AI is just meant for simple things or, you know, better way to leave a voicemail message maybe, right? Because we can get some information and you don't know exactly who should call you back, right? But if you want us to call you back, you just tell the AI, like, hey, I want to talk to a human. It'll say, absolutely.
0: It's gotten better. what annoys me are the spam calls. Now it's the political season stuff, Jason.
1: Oh, boy.
0: You and I were talking just about the governor's race off the air. I'm not going to talk about politics right now, but you're going to start getting all of these. Who are you supporting? Crowley or Tiffany? Who are they? Report spam at the bottom. Report as junk and
1: but
0: spam.
1: But it's almost all text messages I get. I don't get very few calls anymore
0: it's
1: from
0: all,
1: that.
0: It's all texts.
1: Text. Yeah. And yeah. I don't even know how I get my number, but it's like I'm always unsubscribe, stop, and I still
0: but
1: get...
0: But as long as... I do that every time. It doesn't work. I still keep on getting them. It's just... I think it just goes to the next number. I'm not against AI. AI is a very helpful tool. Agreed?
1: Oh, absolutely. 100%
0: I mean, it's going to change the world if it already is.
1: Well, the thing is, it's going to change the world whether we like it or not, right? There's not really a choice here, kind of like the internet, right? Or cell phones, or
0: you don't have to go on social media. Nobody's making us.
1: Oh, believe
0: do that.
1: Me, there's a few things I don't like in this world. Social media is at the top of that list. I am not a fan of social media.
0: Good for you, because
1: I know people enjoy it, and more power to you. But me personally, I will. That's
0: know what I had a friend. It was actually a relative, and he goes, "I'm on Facebook only, and it's to keep up with family." You know,
1: makes sense.
0: Friends are in Arizona. Okay, I saw Aunt Edna at our picnic last week. She put a picture on Facebook. That's helpful. That's good. But it gets very ugly when people start name calling. The keyboard warriors come out. That's when it's just too much. And I social media is not going away either. The internet.
1: No, it's here to stay like anything else.
0: AI, same thing. And if it's a good thing, if it helps us, Jason, more power to you. That's a good thing.
1: Well, I mean, it does help us, and it's helped us do better customer service and things like that, because it's hard to listen to every single phone call that comes in, but our AI will listen to the calls, and they'll say, hey, this rep could have handled this better here, like, you know, that maybe he should have done a better greeting or different things like that. So we use it to help flag calls that we should listen to so that we can do better training, right? Same thing with, we review a lot of our things we're doing all the time with it to give us some ideas, right? So... It also makes mistakes, so AI is not infallible. It makes more mistakes than a human at times.
0: Just like we do, right?
1: It's the same there, but it's really good at, you know, like when you're doing reports or you're trying to see trends or different things. I mean, there's a lot of powerful things you can do with it to make things quicker. So things you might have done on your own, but now it's like quicker, you know.
0: Talk to anybody that needs to get some notes ready for a meeting or a speech, and it really becomes helpful. Not plagiarizing, but it can help you create whatever you're trying to create, right?
1: Oh, absolutely. Absolutely. And it's only going to become, like we say, more prevalent with the quantum computing knocking on our door here. Yeah. It's not far away, a couple of years.
0: Jason, this all started with talking about Ryan not being AI. Ryan is standing by, and I'm going to give out that number. And it's on the website as well. To schedule, and this is you're available 24 hours a day, 7 days a week. Whether it's heating, air conditioning, electrical, we'll talk about plumbing, air quality, the tech stuff you do with cameras, 262-220-7020. 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
1: Absolutely. Yes, we do.
0: Trucks are everywhere. I see them on the road. The Capital. I see the duck cleaning truck, which I know because it was in my driveway. It was
1: we have four of them, so.
0: Is that what you have?
1: Yeah. These things are. They'll look the same, so. Yeah.
0: When they puff up, the big vacuum. The power of those vacuum cleaners, unbelievable. If you've never had your ducts cleaned, call Capital.
1: Yeah, no, give us a call. NADCA, which we follow, recommends every other year to have it inspected. Not clean, but inspected to see if it needs to be cleaned. Most homes, 4 or 5 years, but, you know, some people have never had it done, right? And we often talk about all the things that are in your ducts, right? Like, you know, the skin cells, right? How much skin cells we lose? You remember, Paul, how much we lose?
0: In a year? In a year? Was it? Oh, gosh. You told me this so many times. I should know.
1: It's a pound and a half, right? Think about that. A pound and a half. So, like, you know what a 1 pound stick of butter looks like? One and a half of those?
0: But that's in a year.
1: That's in a year. But how many people come to your house?
0: So
1: right?
0: Half a stick of butter in 6 months. I'm breaking this down. Quarter stick of butter every 3 months.
1: Well, it's 1.5 sticks of butter, right? So it's like about a third of a stick every every quarter. Every quarter,
0: and
1: I guess that's
0: just
1: third of the year.
0: Skin cells, not to mention all the pet stuff. Everything, even, well, even a new home. That
1: think about
0: just
1: flies or bugs, or right, all the Japanese beetles or the stink bugs. They're all dying and gone somewhere, right? You know where
0: they don't just disappear.
1: They don't disappear, or you get a rodents, you know, that maybe moved in over the winter and didn't make it out, right? And where are they at, right? Well,
0: they're in the ducts. Many cases, they could be in the walls. A mouse,
1: yeah, or the feces. You'll smell it. You know, the feces and things like that they leave behind and stuff like that. So there's a lot of stuff in your air, right? And that's why the EPA says, you know, the number one thing you can do for air quality is get your ducts clean. That's
0: now,
1: the first place
0: about
1: to start.
0: When that blower fan kicks on and it pushes the air through the ductwork, comes out our vents, we breathe that in.
1: We breathe it in.
0: Do you want to be breathing in fecal material from a dead mouse?
1: I think I'd pass on that. But
0: I would pass on that. So the cleaner, the better. Air quality is a big part of what you do. In fact, there's a whole pull-down menu on your website for air purifiers, duct cleaning, we mentioned, right? Sealing the ducts. You install ductwork, dryer vent cleaning, big one.
1: Oh, yep. What's October? When's the fire prevention month? It's coming up, I think, isn't it?
0: Is it October?
1: Yeah, September, October, something like that. But
0: big cause of fire.
1: Dryer vents, yes. So if your dryer starts is not drying as effective as it used to, right? So maybe it's slowed down, taking longer to dry those clothes, you know. We always say, you know, look in the outside, that little vent, there's a flapper you can lift up, look in there if you can. Careful sticking your hand in there because it could be sharp, right? But if you feel a lot of buildup and things in there or see a lot of buildup, well, that's usually all the way through there, right? So you want to get the dryer vent cleaned. We can pull it all out, make it look like brand new again, and have lower your chance of fire from that.
0: In fact, even on that outdoor vent, if you stick your hand in there, you're going to be touching a lot of lint in many cases.
1: Usually it's just a lot of lint. Yeah,
0: just like your dryer door when you have to clean that filter.
1: Yep, and even if you when you pull the filter off, you look in there, still a lot of it gets by, right? And that's what gets through the whole system, right?
0: Hey, speaking of filter, let's do it. It's our weekly public service announcement. We should change our filters.
1: Yes, please change your air filter on your furnace. Right. So if you have a 1-inch filter, if it's an inch thick, we change it every 30 days. If it's the 4 or 5 inch thick, you can get somewhere between 90, which is 3 months, right, and 6 months, sometimes a year, depending on if you don't ever open your windows and you have no one really living in your house but you, and it's no pets and none of the other stuff, you can maybe get a year. Really depends how well your system's breathing, right? But if you don't change your filter, it can cause lots of other issues and damage. And I public service announcement, I love Costco. So this is not a knock against Costco, but do not buy their air filters. They're way too restrictive.
0: Oh, and glad you mentioned that.
1: Yeah.
0: Restrictive as in not enough air flowing through them?
1: Yeah.
0: Almost like it's clogged already when you buy it new?
1: Yeah, they're not clogged, right? They're just very restrictive, okay, right? So in the, you know, we always talk about, you know, being a marathon runner, right? And you're running a marathon race and you're all ready to go. Except somebody gives you a cocktail straw to breathe through, right? You might be able to do it for a while, but eventually it's going to cause problems, right? And it's going to be harder and harder to breathe. Well, yeah. A filter on your system can do the same, right? So when we look at filters, we typically want to say, let's buy something called a MERV 8. MERV is the rating of the filter, how restrictive it is. When you get higher, it's more restrictive, yeah, right? So MERV 13 would be more restrictive than a MERV 8.
0: Jason, where would you recommend buying a furnace filter? Because I think I can go to callcapitalcares.com and I can buy items on your website.
1: You can absolutely buy them on our website. If you know the size and things, you can sign up for a subscription. Not a prescription, a subscription.
0: You almost said prescription. I do those. I interchange those words a lot, too.
1: Yeah. I have a hard time talking, apparently, but you would think of all this time on the radio, I'd be better at it, but...
0: We can
1: absolutely do that for you, or any of your big box retail, your hardware stores, Amazon, right? 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
0: Home
1: you
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0: Ooh, that is good. With big box stores like around here, there's Menards, yep. Home Depot, there's some Lowe's around, and that kind of covers the big ones, right? You get your Ace Hardware's and the smaller mom and pop hardware stores.
1: Yep, and Ace Hardware's actually been trying to push into the home services as well. They've been actually buying up smaller companies and trying to be able to offer the services in the store. You know, that's where it's becoming more and more popular, where they want to be able to offer have a pro install it for you, like have someone come take care of
0: it. Yeah, I often, don't they have the handyman thing yet, or is that something that they used to do? I'm not sure.
1: I've seen it around, the handyman, where they come out and do like simple jobs and things like that.
0: Here's why I asked, Jason. You guys do smaller jobs.
1: Absolutely.
0: You do the massive jobs. Okay, need a new furnace? You buy it from Capital. They come out, they install it. They maintain everything, air conditioning, heat pumps. We're going to go over all of that today. But you will do that smaller job that sometimes so many people ask me, Paul, do you know of a good handyman? You know, I usually refer them to a business on my show, but they're not handyman. They install windows or professional roofers or whatever. You will do a ceiling fan. Light switch.
1: 100%. We do all those faucet, right? Or maybe your toilet's just running. We just want to put a new
0: Just one faucet.
1: Oh, yeah.
0: Some people won't give you they won't even call you back if that's all you have.
1: No, we, like I said, our mission is homeowners. We work with them in their homes, right? So you want a new faucet put in. We a lot of times said, look, here, go. This is what you need as far as the spacing. Mm-hmm. Go pick out what you like and we'll come put it in for you, right?
0: Go to Home Depot if that's your place.
1: Yeah, Home Depot, Menards, wherever you want to go, mm-hmm. right? And then we'll install it, just buy the faucet because like anything, light fixtures, faucets, toilets, you name it this day, how many choices are and how many different versions of the same, like bronze, oil rub bronze comes in 6 or 7 different colors.
0: Certainly does. A lot of selections. You ever drive up to Kohler and look through
1: the design center? Yeah, it's amazing.
0: The design center in Kohler, if you've never been there, it is amazing. And it gives you ideas. Of course, some of the stuff is really pricey. The smart toilets now, like that.
1: That's becoming more and more popular. I was in with my son. We went to Japan last summer. Beautiful place. I highly recommend if anyone gets the opportunity to go. But the a lot of things impressed me there. But the one thing I thought, being a plumber, found very interesting is
0: bidet.
1: Everywhere is a smart toilet. I mean, you stop in a McDonald's restroom, it's a smart toilet. Right?
0: And explain for those
1: 7-Eleven,
0: like what's a smart toilet?
1: So smart toilets have heated seats. They have the bidet functions typically. Like with the water cleansing certain regions,
0: the underside. The underbody flush.
1: Exactly. They flush automatically. They actually can spray some fragrance in the air if the air becomes a little unpleasant.
0: I believe there's lights inside the toilet.
1: Lights. The seats come up automatically for the gentleman.
0: I mean, that is, if you think about it, if you don't mind spreading, some of the smart toilets can be a couple $1,000.
1: They can be a little pricey. You got to add electric near the toilet as well because they do need power to operate.
0: But the bidet is part of the toilet. It's not separate.
1: Nope. It's all one operation.
0: Yeah. I think they're catching on in America pretty quick.
1: Actually, it's kind of funny. We've been putting more and more of them in, especially when people remodel bathrooms. It's probably the number one accessory, I think, that we put in these days.
0: Really?
1: Is adding that, yeah.
0: So because you do plumbing services now, they just call you and they say, install it for me.
1: Yeah, because they're like, hey, I got this smart toilet, but now I need power, I need this, mm-hmm. So they don't want to call 15 different people, right? So we'll come in and do the whole thing. And they're amazing. I know my wife and I have been talking about redoing our bathroom, and that would be definitely on my list of things to add.
0: For Christmas, sure. All I want for Christmas is a smart toilet. Yeah, not a bad present, actually. Yeah.
1: In the future... it's kind of how how I love the future and to talk about technology.
0: Oh, yeah.
1: But in the future, your smart toilets and things like that will actually be analyzing the things that leave your body and actually be able to know what's going on for like health concerns and things like that.
0: I have had discussions with my doctor about that. It all started with the, not the iWatch, but the other one. The one that calculates, what's the name for it?
1: The Garmin or the?
0: Whoop.
1: The Whoop. Oh, okay. I got one on right here, yeah.
0: You're wearing one right now.
1: Yeah, he just had it for 5 years.
0: It's WHOOP.
1: Yep.
0: Whoop. Well, my doctor loves it. And he's like, okay, now think of the future. What else? And he'd start talking about the toilet. What? Think of that.
1: Well, so like with the Whoop, the subscription I have, actually, it takes my blood results every quarter as well and plots it against all the other things. Because I wear it 24/7, right? The only time I take it off is when I shower. Well, but I'm wearing it all the time.
0: Who draws the blood? I don't understand how that
1: works.
0: You
1: go to like a Quest Lab or whatever, and then they process it against all these different biomarkers.
0: Wow.
1: So it's a subscription you can sign up for. I get my regular blood draws from my doctor.
0: Much better than an iWatch, which just does,
1: heart. Why wear that on the other wrist?
0: Oh, my God.
1: But,
0: I'm sitting in a studio where monitors, all I see is your head.
1: Yeah.
0: So Jason just held up the Whoop, and then he do have two watches on.
1: Well, the Whoop doesn't have any time or anything. It's just the band, right?
0: It's just a band, yeah.
1: But the iWatch is obviously everything else. So the iWatch, so the Whoop will, you can go on the app and tell it what you're doing for like workouts and things, but this will track your workouts and things a little bit different. And it's on, I'll share the data through Apple Health, right? It's a, you know, so your weight and all the different things, right? All
0: and you're a daily gym guy. You go to the gym every morning and work out. Yeah,
1: I'm a big health nut.
0: That is outstanding, Jason. I love technology. I just think the future, it's almost mind-boggling to think of what AI in, okay, I go to the bathroom and now they can analyze whatever.
1: Well, the I read an article once, and I'm sure this is far off in the future, and it's probably way off topic here, but since we're, it's our show, we can do whatever we want to do.
0: This is fascinating to me, and it is your hour. You can do anything you want.
1: They talk about having... And you know, implants in you where you wear these implants and they're monitoring everything and actually like being able to actually give you things like if they notice something going on at a very, very early level that would keep you from maybe getting sick or cancer or different things. I mean, obviously the technology hasn't been invented, very futuristic.
0: Imagine when they do detect cancer early though.
1: I mean, think about it.
0: Yeah. Saving lives.
1: 100%, right? And So all the technology to me is fascinating. I don't know if we'll see it in your and I's lifetime. We're getting a little long
0: it's
1: in the tooth.
0: It's moving fast, though.
1: It is.
0: And I know you're into quantum computing. All the controversy over data centers in not just Wisconsin, but around the country. It is controversial, but don't we kind of need, if we want storage in the cloud, Jason, aren't these kind of a necessary?
1: So data centers aren't, I mean, they're somewhat storage, but they're more about AI and compute power, right? Because like all this stuff has to run somewhere, right? So that's where it is. And yes, people don't want them in their backyards and they're going to be built somewhere and things like that. And I don't know what the right answer is. One fascinating I find is in love them or hate them, I'm always impressed by Elon Musk, but the putting them in the sky with unlimited solar power and unlimited cooling. Cooling's a major draw of power. That's why they use so much power in these data centers. It's actually the cooling of the processing chip.
0: That's the problem in Port Washington with the Lake Michigan water and everything.
1: Exactly.
0: Right?
1: And they don't actually, the water gets evaporated back into the air, right? It's cooling towers, but it's in space, it's almost absolute zero. It's 2 degrees above absolute zero, right? So, which is like 400 and some degrees, right? Minus. So cooling is not an issue.
0: Yeah, it's very cold.
1: Very, very cold. Cooling is not an issue. And then, you know, obviously the sun, you have unlimited sun energy because the sun doesn't set in space, right?
0: Could you imagine Musk coming up with this? I can't.
1: He said he's going to have him up next year in space.
0: So all you people that don't like data centers, no need. Musk will save the day.
1: Yeah, but they know it's you know, what are they saying? Like 10 or 12,000 more things up or 100,000 more satellites up in space.
0: There's a lot of stuff up there.
1: Yeah.
0: Right. I find it all fascinating. I love technology. You guys, your company, now let's just repeat it. Home services, but you do heating and air conditioning, electrical, those smaller jobs, don't hesitate to reach out. I had all my light switches changed out by Capital, ceiling fans, certain other things like duct cleaning. They do it all. Cameras in the house. You work with a Nest product. Jason, I also failed to mention so far, this show has now been on for about 22 minutes. We have an incredible special offer today. We're not going to tell you what it is, though. We're going to make you wait.
1: We're going to make you wait. Not long. We're not going to make you wait long.
0: No, it'll be after this break, right?
1: Let's take a break so you don't get yelled at. And then
0: it's happened. Some of my first segments go unbelievably long.
1: I don't know. You like to chit chat a little bit, Paul, but that's okay. It's a good thing, right? So, I think let's take a break and come back so we can go through that properly. What do you think?
0: It will be something that I don't think we've ever done. You've done a lot of giveaways, very generous ones. This special offer is coming up next. We will explain. Now, did I sum up your company right as home services?
1: Yeah, no, absolutely. Plumbing, electrical, HVAC, everything in the home. We work with homeowners in the home. We serve all of southeastern Wisconsin. So
0: we talked about
1: no
0: Musk.
1: Jobs too small.
0: An EV charging station, you installed those.
1: Yes, I mean, put one in my house right now because my car's coming. I ordered a Tesla. It's going to be here the end of October.
0: So. Oh, that's not that long of a wait.
1: Yeah, I bought it in July. So,
0: is there still a wait on the Cybertrucks?
1: I don't think so. I ordered one of the new Model Ys, though, redone with a longer wheelbase. Yeah, so that's probably why I had to wait.
0: But. Are you a fan of the look of the Cybertrucks?
1: Not really.
0: Like take it or leave it kind of thing?
1: It's too big a vehicle for me to drive.
0: It's really big, isn't it? Oh, my goodness. Remember when Hummers were all over the road? I don't see many of those anymore.
1: I saw one on the back of a tow truck the other day.
0: Well, that's not a good sign. Somebody drove that into a tree or something. Yeah. I've always liked Hummers. I just thought it can go through anything. No worry about winter roads, right?
1: Well, they have the, I can't remember the name of it. I'll look it up on the break here, but they have one that's like a six-wheel drive that's hybrid, electric, and diesel apocalypse kind of truck where it's
0: Oshkosh
1: even bigger.
0: Truck makes a lot of these, too, now.
1: Well, this is some other company, but it's...
0: Renegade, is it possibly called?
1: I don't know. I've seen one on the road the other day, but it looks...
0: Jason, if you ever get a chance, even if you're not an aviation nut, I'm whatever, I like planes, but EAA in Oshkosh.
1: Love it. I've been there before.
0: Oh, you've been there?
1: Yeah.
0: Okay, yeah, they got so many. It's not just all aircraft. They got all kinds of things. And Oshkosh Truck had a big display with their new fire trucks, and they look like Hummers, but I think some are called Renegades. Anyway, holy cow. Cool stuff. Really neat stuff. Jason Fox is here. All right, I'll shut up. You're right. Way too chatty. We'll come back, and we're going to talk about this incredible special offer that is going to be today's show. It's text in, so get ready for that information. In the meantime, if you have a question, Ryan is standing by. You can schedule online or with a phone call. 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I'm Paul Kronforst. 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
2: That is awesome. 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I am most excited to see Muse and Kenny Chesney. 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
0: WISN, the remodeling show, back with Jason Fox from Capital Heating, Cooling, Electric, and Plumbing. They're in Menominee Falls, as I mentioned. An incredible special offer. We're going to do it right now. We're also going to explain what's a part of this special offer. And the price is amazing. Right. Jason Fox is here to explain all of
1: how
0: this.
1: How funny it would be if we didn't explain anything. We just said it's a special offer.
0: Yeah. What do? Are they giving away a Hummer that they just talked about on the radio show?
1: We're giving away Paul's car.
0: Elon Musk's car. No, it's not. And it's called a beyondification.
1: A beyondification, right? So why do we call it a beyondification, right? So everyone does tune-ups, and tune-ups are interesting thing because you hear the word tune-up, and you're like, well, what does it include, right? And sometimes the people get the experience of someone who's in their basement making noise for 15 minutes, and they come up and they, you know, tell them that everything's fine, or they tell them that everything's bad or indifferent, right? So we're like, well, we're not that company, right? We go way beyond just a tune-up, right? Of course, we're going to do all the stuff the manufacturer recommends, right? That's what you're there for, right? The minimum. That's the bare minimum of a tune-up, right? But then what else do we do, right? So I brought in the lists. Actually, so Paul and I are looking at our maintenance checklists, we call them.
0: I have a checklist in my hands. There are literally dozens of things on here.
1: All kinds of stuff, right? So you have the furnace one. I have the air conditioning one, right? But so it depends on what we're coming to tune up. Maybe we're coming to do a furnace. Maybe we're doing an air conditioner, right? This time of year, we do both, right? Because some people are getting their end of season AC, and some people are trying to get ready for their furnace heating season.
0: Yeah, don't wait till Thanksgiving.
1: Well, winter's coming, right?
0: Get ready.
1: Get ready, right? So we're going to do everything that's on these lists, of course, in how do we make sure this is all done right, right? How do we make sure that the technician took the time to do all this? So what you're seeing is actually the customer gets to keep when we leave, right? This piece of paper. But everything that's on this piece of paper gets validated by someone in the office as they're doing it, right? We use a thing called Slack. Mm-hmm. And everything here has a picture that has to be posted in Slack of what it was before we started and what it was after we're done, right?
0: So like you took pictures of my ductwork before and after.
1: 100%, yeah. Right? Now, we're not taking pictures of people's homes or anything like that. It's all just to do with your equipment. So it's focused in on exactly what we're doing. Right. But the whole point of this is so we can make sure that the technicians don't miss anything. And that if the tech sees a reading that maybe they're not quite sure on is borderline, they have a supervisor that's going to be looking at that same reading right away as well. So they can talk about it. Right. What's causing the issue? Is it a bigger concern we should bring up to the customer? Or is it something that we typically see that maybe with this type of furnace or this situation? Right. So we want to make sure we're not bringing things to attention that are not worthy. But also we want to make sure that you have us in your home to make sure that whatever we're working on is going to last you through the next season, right? That's the whole goal.
0: And this beyondification normally is priced at $199.
1: Yep, you can go on our website and buy them right now for $199. There's a little drop down there, right? But for the WISN listeners, since they're so amazing and we love them so much, we have a special we're offering just during the show today, right? So it's going to be a text-in campaign, right? So you're gonna need a pen and paper here real quick. Unless you have a really good memory.
0: But no, get a pen and paper. Just do because if you're one digit off, it's somebody else's phone number. Yeah.
1: Don't we've had that problem. Don't text anyone with this number.
0: Yes.
1: So the number is going to be, you're going to text the word tune up, right? To the number 414-662-0910. Once again, that's 414-662-0910. And instead of $199, we're gonna let you buy this for $29.
0: $29.
1: $170 worth of savings, right? Just during the show today.
0: That's an incredible save. First, I will say this. We'll repeat the number again, but we're going to tell you what all happened. So just $29, you're going to get so much done. Jason will explain in the next few minutes. Let's give out that number again. You're texting the word tune-up, or is that two words?
1: You can do it as two or one. I think it's two words.
0: But it doesn't matter, right?
1: Long as you can even have a TP, if you really don't want to text a lot, that's fine too.
0: As long as you text tune-up.
1: Yes.
0: Or TP or whatever you want to text. You got to text the word to this number, 414-662-0910. That beatification will be done by Capital at your house for just $29.
1: For $29. So now you can use that for your furnace or you can use it for your air conditioner. So you get to pick which one you want. So if you want to get your furnace done now because you already had your, you know, AC done, or you want to get the AC done now, end of season. We're still going to have summer, still goes on for another month, believe it or not. Well into September.
0: September can be pretty nice.
1: Yeah.
0: Maybe cooler nights are going to be around.
1: Yeah. Some people, you know, then we have the El Nino year, right? Yep. Or is it La Nina? I can never remember the two.
0: I get those mixed up. I think it's La.
1: La Nina, okay.
0: I think.
1: One's small child, the other one's...
0: Don't text us the answer. We don't care. Just text Jason what we told you to.
1: But so back to beyondifications, right? So we have... No, typically a beyondification takes about 2 hours in your home, right? We're going to be there for about 2 hours. We're going to go through all the wiring. We're going to go through the ductwork. We're going to inspect all that stuff. We're going to check refrigerant levels in our air conditioner. We're going to check all these different components to see what the rating of the manufacturer says they should be rated at. Most things have some type of voltage rating that we can see if it's working properly, right? You know, besides the noise and things like that, we can tell, right? We're going to inspect your heat exchangers. We're going to do combustion analysis. We're obviously going to clean everything we can clean as well, right? Wash out the condensing coil, things like that. We're also going to go look through your home for gas leaks, right?
0: Mm.
1: You know, most homes have gas lines running through there. Small gas leak turns into a bigger gas leak, right? We don't want to have any of those kind of issues. So we'll inspect everything for that. And we'll do a general visual inspection of anything else we might encounter. So that might be your electrical panel, your water and heater, plumbing pipes, things like that. You know, our technicians are in about 14,000 basements a year, believe it or not.
0: No kidding.
1: Yeah. So,
0: wow, your company has grown. How many employees are you up to now?
1: 77.
0: Oh, yes. Wow.
1: So they see a lot of stuff, right? And they also know when they look and say, hey, this doesn't look right. Now, if it's unrelated to the trade that they're working on, so HVAC, they're probably going to bring in a specialist in the electrical or the plumbing part of the business and say, hey, is this a concern? Do I need to bring this up to the customer? And they might be yes or no, right? But our job is to give you information. And then if you need to do something with it, we can help you with that as well. Right.
0: I mean, I've got the furnace one, the checklist. It just goes on and on and on with drains and humidifier, the filters. I can't read these all because there's literally like 40 of them. Jason, this is all done as part of a beyondification. Again, the cost is just $29 for listeners right now. They got a text tune up to 414-662-0910. And then do they decide if they want the air or the furnace?
1: Yep. So, Ryan, what will happen is when you text that in, Ryan will give you a call or he can text you back, however you want to communicate with us. And he'll just ask you the information and then we'll get it scheduled. We'll obviously need a name, address, phone number. So, where we're going to do the tune-up, when you want to get the tune-up done, so we can get everything taken care of for you. And then it'll be basically an instant coupon he'll apply to your account. So, you have the $29. It'll be your whole cost.
0: I know you like it warm. You like heat.
1: Love it warm.
0: Pretty cold in the studio right now, isn't it?
1: It's not terrible in here. The other studio up the hall is way worse.
0: Yeah, that WOKY is like a walking cooler.
1: That one's real bad, yeah.
0: But I don't think we're done with AC. You know, September can be warm.
1: Well, last weekend, look how humid it was. I don't know if you remember. Last weekend, the dew point was super high.
0: Last Sunday was so sticky.
1: Oh, it was
0: hot. When the sun comes out, it just felt worse, right?
1: Oh, man, yeah. I still didn't have my air on, by the way.
0: Oh! See, we had I had my mom over. My mom, our kids, all the grandkids were over. We had just a little cookout, and the goal was to eat outside. Two things prevented that. The hot, sticky weather, we're mostly, I don't feel like sweating into my food.
1: Yeah.
0: And mosquitoes started coming out.
1: Ah, the bugs.
0: It was with the recent rain. Yeah. I like eating in more pleasant conditions. And speaking of that, air quality is important in a home.
1: No, absolutely. Air quality is everything. And we're going to, you know, the big thing about air quality is your home typically has the worst air you're going to breathe all day, right?
0: That's right. They're so, wrapped up so tight. How, where? What is a good number again for the level, for the humidity level?
1: Oh, so in the summertime, we'd like to see it below 50%, especially in your basement specifically, yeah. Right? But the whole home will feel more comfortable there. But your basement, you want to do that, otherwise you get growth, right? And then...
0: mold.
1: Yeah. You said it, not me. you know, and if you smell that moldy smell, then that's what you're smelling is the mold spores, and it's already in your air, right? So, and there are, mold spores are everywhere. I mean, that's just... It's in the air naturally, right? There's mold all outside and things like that, but they only
0: Fungus stuff after a wet rain, and you see mushrooms come up in your yard.
1: Exactly. It only propagates, though, for the right conditions, right? So you can keep it below the right conditions, then you're not going to have the issues. But when you smell that mold spores, right, that's what you're smelling in your thing, that's actually the mold farting into the air. Because that's how it pushes the spores out, right? It actually has a little poof. And then it basically, that's what you're smelling is that. So the mold farts in your basement.
0: And I think if you've got a bedroom in that basement, that lower level, whatever you want to call it, and many people do fix up their basements quite nice.
1: Oh, in Wisconsin, you know, I mean, I think a lot of people, if you don't travel outside the Midwest, you know, basements are a Midwest thing. They're not all over the United States, right?
0: Friends in Texas, I'm like, no basement. Where do you store stuff? Where is the water heater? Where is all that stuff? Usually the garage.
1: Garage, sometimes the attics, things like that.
0: Yeah,
1: right?
0: The attic had a pull down set of stairs. Yep. But there are no basements. Slab on grade, just that's all it is.
1: So it's unique. But well, I know we're running long on time here.
0: Yeah,
1: but,
0: let's give that one more time, Jason. To get this beanification, we're gonna text in the word tune up, and we can do that right now, right?
1: Yep, text it in right now to 414-662-0910, and you're gonna save $170. So instead of paying $199, you're only gonna pay $29. And Ryan, you can call today. Ryan will get that scheduled for you right away. You should be all set.
0: That's awesome. Do it right now. And we'll come back and remind you before the hour is over of that text and number and the word tune-up to make sure you take advantage of this very special offer with Jason Fox from Capital Heating, Cooling, Electric, and Plumbing. 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
5: Okay, we're back with Jason Fox, WISN's Remodeling Show, hour number two, Capital Heating, Cooling, Electric, and Plumbing. I'm trying to get the same order every time. I ended with plumbing because you started this business as a plumber, and it was the latest division you added to Capital, Jason.
6: Yes, I'm a recovering plumber is what I say.
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6: No, I probably would. 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I actually rather enjoy some of those things when I have time. Time's been the hard thing for me lately. But
5: yeah, so you could snake out a drain yourself.
6: Oh, yeah. 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
5: At Capital, what kind of plumbing services do you provide? 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
6: Anything in your house, right? 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New faucet, new toilet, right? We talked about those. You got a clogged drain, take care of that stuff. You need a new sewer ran to the house, you know, a big project like that we'll take care of, right? So like you said, the small job to the large job, we take care of it all. In fact, if you join Merle's League of Home Defenders, which you haven't talked about today, you get a free drain cleaning once a year, right? Up to 75 feet.
5: Yeah, normally we do that as part of our giveaways.
6: That's our normal gig. But so plumbing, we do all those things. We do a lot of water heater flushes too. You know, you're supposed to flush your water heater right on a periodicity to make sure it's doing good. So we do a lot of maintenance for a lot of people. You know, a lot of things is a lot of inspections, right? So their water bills are high, not quite sure what's going on. So we come through and we look for leaks, things like that to save them money because utilities, right? Next to your mortgage, your utilities are the biggest bill typically most homeowners face.
5: Sump pump services, you'll install a sump pump, right?
6: Yep.
5: You will, if that's what we need. Some homes have more than one sump pump.
6: Some, I've been in a home that had four. Wow. It wasn't very large. They just had a lot of water. We also do battery backups for sump pumps too. So not only the sump pump, but a battery backup or make the sump pump more efficient. You know, sometimes they don't have the right pipe sizing or different things to make sure that they can handle the volume of water. You know, storm season's here. So we'll be seeing more of that.
5: Yeah. It was, you know, State Fair ended last week, but Jason, that was a year ago that big flood happened in Milwaukee.
6: Oh yeah, it was huge.
5: All of those basements backed up, and that can be not just a pain in the butt to deal with, smelly. stinky.
6: Well, and you know, and sometimes in Milwaukee it's sewage because they have combined sewers, right? So there's a lot to that. So
5: the MMSD, you know, sewage dumps that occur. No. That.

0: I'm blessed to have a basement that's never had water issues. Part of it is the grade has to be outside done right as well.
1: Grade, downspouts on the house, right? Some pump discharging away, some pumps right size. We've been in some homes where some pump's not the right size. We'll
0: get that water away from the house.
1: Exactly. Keep it away. And you know, sometimes homes, there's nothing you can do because, of, you know, if you're in a low spot, you're in a low spot. But I know we don't have a lot of time, but we do have that special tune-up offer for the WISN listeners. So just one more time. 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You just have to text the word tune-up to 414-662-0910.
0: That's going on right now. 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
0: As we wrap up hour number two, WISN's Remodeling Show, Jason Fox, Capital Heating, Cooling, Electric, and Plumbing. You're in Menominee Falls. 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The home services. We didn't mention like Nest cameras. You do all that stuff.
1: All that stuff in your home, right? So if you live in your house and you got issues with any of this stuff, or you're interested in something, some great technology, or like I said, maintain it, repair it, replace it, whatever you need to do, we're a one-stop shop for you to help you out with all that. Tons of information on our website if you need there, or just give us a call. 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
0: We have this incredible special offer that we're going to end the hour with. 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If you need any information to book an appointment, you can do this online. 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
1: Thank you, sir.
0: Have a great weekend.
1: You as well.
0: And we'll be talking to you soon on the Remodeling Show. I thank Jason and Capital and you for tuning in to News Talk 1130 WISN. 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
14: On the campaign trail, I'm Paul Stevens, Fox News. President Trump heading to South Carolina to push for Republican Senate candidate Darlene Graham, the sister of the late Lindsey Graham.
15: Republicans in the Palmetto State, including the state's former Governor Nikki Haley, have raised concerns about Graham's readiness after she admitted at a debate this week that she wasn't well-versed on national security. President Trump has dismissed her response, saying she was only giving an honest answer. He wants voters to focus on what he says is at stake.
16: If we lose, you're going to lose your border. You're going to lose your tax cuts.
15: Meantime, Vice President J.D. Vance was in his hometown of Middletown, Ohio, trying to sharpen the administration's message on the economy.
14: Fox's Madeline Rivera in D.C. is circuit court, rather a court cuts the $50 million judgment against Alex Jones over falsely labeling the Sandy Hook killings as a hoax.
17: The judgment was over the InfoWar founder's public pronouncements that one of the deadliest mass shootings in the United States was a hoax. The Texas appellate court decision to reduce it to about $6 million was unanimous. It has no bearing on a separate $1 billion plus judgment against Jones in Connecticut. The punishing financial verdicts forced Jones into bankruptcy and forced him to leave the InfoWars platform. Gary Baumgarten, Fox News.
14: The family of the late Irina Zarutska is suing the city of Charlotte and a private transit security contractor 1 year after her fatal stabbing on board the city's light rail system. The lawsuit alleging systemic failures, quote unquote, including inadequate security staffing and lack of fare enforcement. The family claims no security guard was on board the train when Zarutska was killed. The city says it's not commenting on active litigation. 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
20: The Dodgers' Andy Páez suffers a fractured left hand hit by pitch. He may be out 4 to 5 weeks. Dodgers beat the Pirates 5-4 in 10 innings. Tommy Edmond, the walk-off single. NFL news, Seahawks wide receiver Jake Bobo suffered what appears to be a serious right knee injury. He was carted off the practice field. And former Browns and Texans running back Nick Chubb announces his retirement. I'm Trey Bender.
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0: News Talk 1130 WISN's Redefine Realty and Auction Show is now underway. Good morning. Welcome to the program. Your host is Craig Schmitz. Alongside Craig, I'm Paul Kronforce. Good morning, Craig. And
1: good morning.
0: It's a solo show again.
1: It is. Once in a while we do that.
0: Yeah, Bob's busy. You're busy. You're all busy.
1: Not a day off for him, I don't think. He's still busy doing something.
0: But I think your job as a realtor, Bob's the broker, you've got your real estate license. Bob has his state
1: auctioneer
0: license, yes. Which we'll get into, the whole auction enhancement, the platform. But I think you guys are always busy watching my wife work. It's one of those, you may go a day or two with nothing, and then you're busy 24/7.
1: There's no doubt. You're sort of, call it on call, yeah, essentially, right? So for showings, for offers, for contract negotiations, listings, I mean, there is a lot going on. But as you said, it's not all the time. It's just you've got to be available, especially on the buy side. If somebody wants to see something or they want to see your listing, as fast as things tend to be moving, although we're seeing a little bit of a slowdown, and we do see that kind of in August as we get towards school starting. We see some things. I don't think the inventory has changed much, but the demand has changed a little bit, right? So as you get further into the year, people find houses. They're no longer buyers. Well, guess what? Your buyer pool has gotten somewhat smaller because they found something. So there's not as many buyers as you might find in, you know, people say, well, when's the best time to sell? The most active time to sell is April, May, and June. That is the most activity, but it's also the most listings. So
0: I was going to jump in and say right now, the best time. In other words, it's always a good time. Like, if you really want to sell your home.
1: Yeah, there's the only bad time you really don't want to be on in the winter. You don't want to be on during over the holidays, right? That's the worst time. Do things still sell then? Yeah, but not nearly as well.
0: Usually out of necessity.
1: For sure. I mean, yeah, if you just have to do something, whether that's health-related, family-related, job-related, whatever it is, mm-hmm, if you need to, well, then you do that. But generally speaking, yes, April, May, June is the most activity, but it's the most inventory as well. So the competition now is not a bad time at all. If you're still thinking about it, now is still a very good time because, again, lack of inventory and not as much competition. There still is demand. It's not as high as it is generally in the spring, but it's still out there. And so I've talked to plenty of people that they're kind of thinking about it. They're not sure if they're quite ready or they want to do it, but maybe they want to wait till spring. And you don't necessarily have to wait till spring to see if you can get what you want. Try it. Put it out there now. There's really not much harm if you're ready. If you're not ready, don't rush it out there.
0: What's the drawback? You said there's no harm in putting your home on the market. You can say no to offers.
1: For sure. Yeah. If you don't get the price you want and it's just not the activity and the interest isn't quite there and it's not getting driven up, or you don't get anything, or you get some offers, but they're not quite as much as you thought they might be, you're under no obligation. You don't owe anything. You don't pay anything unless a property actually physically closes.
0: In fact, no is a very powerful thing in real estate.
1: It sure is.
0: Because it may prompt somebody to come back with another offer.
1: I would definitely say no, or doing nothing, just waiting. There is absolutely power in doing that. We've talked about motivation in the past. There's no doubt about it. The leverage is in the party that's willing to walk away, that's willing to say no. And many times that's the seller. Sometimes that's the buyer. Depends. Every situation is going to be a little bit different.
0: Well, that's just it. It's case by case.
1: For sure.
0: Yeah. Some sellers are anxious just to, mm-hmm, we really want to sell.
1: Could be an estate. Could be, again, health issues, anything like that. Could be a divorce. That changes your dynamic of what you're willing to walk away or say no to things. So that will change that for sure.
0: The term motivated is probably overused. I think I've said that before, but it's one of the best words to describe sellers and buyers.
1: For sure.
0: How motivated are you? Which means maybe I'm willing to pay a little bit more because I really want this house.
1: That happens more so on the buyer side, I would say. There is that, right? And so buyers that can be a little more, I guess, picky and maybe have a much broader, wider range of where they're looking or what they're looking for, yeah, they have maybe less motive. If they're not, they don't have to do something, right? They'd like to find something. If it's the perfect place, yes, they're willing to do that. But until that happens, again, other people might be in different situations. And if they've lost out on that, definitely changes motivation, right? You've lost out on 3 houses, 6 houses, 10 houses, 20 houses. I mean, who knows? And there are absolutely people out there that write offers and just don't get anything. And depending on how much they're putting down and, you know, their situation and what kind of contingencies they're putting in an offer, they may have to look for a long time, and that changes your motivation.
0: That's called the buyer fatigue.
1: Sure is.
0: Another overused term, just in the industry. But again, what else are you going to use to describe it?
1: Yeah.
0: You've been through, let's say, 10 offers, and you've been turned down and rejected on all 10.
1: Yeah.
0: That's buyer fatigue. It also leads to frustration. You might just throw up your hands and say, screw it. Yeah, I'm done. Let's take a mental break.
1: Yeah.
0: It's a lot of strain. I mean, you're looking for your dream home, right?
1: Yeah.
0: I mean,
1: well,
0: maybe
1: yes,
0: not always.
1: Right. You know, that is part of it, right?
0: Maybe.
1: And I would say, you know, dream home is one thing, no doubt about it. But I think in any price range, there's compromises you make, right? That's not always going to be perfect. For sure, for first-time home buyers and for, you know, young people, it's not for everybody's not looking for that dream home necessarily, right? They want to find a home, but they're going to, depending on the price range and all of those things. And again, as you're losing out on houses, sometimes your expectations and, yeah, you'd love to get everything you want, but are you able to afford that and pay for that, right? That's all part of that process.
0: And if you haven't checked lately, real estate and home values have gone way, way up.
1: Yeah.
0: Great news for sellers. Mm-hmm. For buyers, it is what it is. You put in the offer you think is appropriate. A little advice from an agent, maybe, perhaps. Your agents can help with that. Some people have a limit, I think, in the back of their mind.
1: Oh.
0: What they're going. I'm not going over this.
1: I think everybody does, right? In your mind.
0: The bank is going to tell you.
1: Well, the bank for sure will tell you with a pre-approval letter, right?
0: Yeah.
1: Generally speaking, most people are approved for more than, and there's ratios and credit scores and all those things factor in. But I think most people, you know, are looking at their monthly payments and expenses and all those things. And generally speaking, you're probably approved for more than you necessarily want to go to. But that's all part of that, right? You have a budget, you have a limit. And you got to look at that again, especially first time home buyers, younger. They want all this stuff and they want to get it, but you need to be able to afford it. And sometimes you have to maybe lower your expectations necessarily of what you can get and look at that and then say, okay, well, maybe we're looking in the $450,000 price range. Maybe we got to go down to the $350,000 to $400,000 price range to really be able to get something. Because if you're searching too high and you're not putting enough down and you have contingencies and all of that in there, a lot of times you're going to lose out on those. So at some point you got to decide where that is
0: compromise
1: for your range. Yeah, for
0: although
1: sure.
0: Sometimes that can be frustrating as well. Now you're looking at a different grouping of homes that may not have all you want. If it's $100,000 less than the other home. Craig, I just realized something. 8 minutes in, I have not talked about your locations, your website. That is my job. So here we go. RedefineRealty.com. That is the website. RedefineRealty.com will give you loads of information. We've got Paulie's picks coming up on the show. A handful of recent, very recent listings. Mm-hmm. Sometimes they're so recent that during the show, we'll see.
1: This changed been, active with offer.
0: Last week, Bob,
1: Bob they, yeah, something changed in the, while we
0: during
1: were,
0: the show, we were talking like twice last week. Oh, that's got an accepted offer. That can happen. That's how fast things can go. Inside 3 Meyer stores, West Bend, Waukesha, and Pewaukee. 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Stop by and say hi. They are staffed with agents Monday through Friday while you're at the Meyer store grabbing your food or whatever you buy at the Meyer store.
1: They have everything.
0: They do.
1: You want it. They shouldn't say everything, but pretty darn close.
0: It's you guys and your locations are strategically placed well. West Bend, Waukesha, Pewaukee. Your website, as I said, RedefineRealty.com. But Craig, there's one more. And you can link up to it if you forget this. It's EasyHomeBidder.com. Craig, that's your auction platform. And that's where people bid on homes on that website. And they're bid on, you know, every home you list goes on.
1: Everything we list is on this platform. Yeah. But don't think of it necessarily as this, you know, as an auction in that sense. I mean, it is an auction, and it's this bidding platform that people are able to More often than not, they put in a regular offer. So either an agent's showing them the property and writing an offer, or as the listing agent, will show a buyer the property. And if they want to draft something up, because we like to have that information, because it's not just a piece of jewelry. It's not a, you know, a firearm or something that might be getting auctioned off, that it's just a piece of equipment that whoever is the highest bid gets it. There's certainly contingencies involved. And so it's not always the highest offer or highest bid that is the best, because there's going to be potentially inspections or appraisals and financing that are part of that. So as an agent and as the seller, we want to look at that and determine what is ultimately the best. But that platform gives that opportunity for everybody basically to stop guessing, essentially. So that information, when an offer gets written, that purchase price that for that offer goes into the system, and you can see anonymous bids on there of where the property is currently at and if you're willing to go higher as the buyer.
0: You're bringing up a good point. With regard to auctions, we think of, you know, a tractor.
1: Even
0: bidding starts at $10,000. Right here, $10,500. That's an auction that we all grew up seeing. Mm-hmm. There's no contingencies to that John Deere tractor.
1: Right. I don't, you know, but generally speaking, no.
0: Right. Not that we're aware of. I mean, there's lots of auctions. In your case, Craig, and there's been some listeners over the, they think that you've changed. You're an auction company. No. You're a realtor.
1: It's still,
0: that's what you do.
1: The fundamental piece of the MLS and listing the property and the pictures and all the information and then the multiple listing service and getting that information out there and having buyers see that and then want to come schedule showings and see the property, and really through drafting the offer and putting an offer in. None of that's changed. That's exactly the same. We do all of the same things. Traditional real estate, that is, nothing's changed there. All this is a tool for us to use to try to help get the best price for the seller, and again, give an opportunity to the buyer. Sometimes buyers will look at that and say, why is my information, I don't want my price out there because somebody then will go higher. Well, yeah, that's the whole idea from the seller's perspective. And as the listing agent, we're working, that's our client as the seller. So we want the highest price possible.
0: You want the transparency.
1: And that's exactly it. And even as a buyer, you want that. The only person that doesn't necessarily like it is whoever is highest at that time.
0: I don't want somebody
1: else. And then somebody else going higher. But guess what? Guess when they like it? When somebody does go over them, and now they have the opportunity to go higher than them.
0: I think a key word is opportunity.
1: Yeah.
0: You've got a chance. You're in the game.
1: Right.
0: How high do you want to go? That's up to you. What's the house mean to you? And if you get two people bidding, that's one thing. If you, what is we've talked about?
1: Ten people. Sure. Absolutely. Different parties that are interested in the property. And that's what can drive it to the ultimate. Really, it's the fairest, most transparent way to get to the best price, essentially, because the information is all right there. And so, you know, over these past few years, buyers and really sellers alike have kind of gotten tired. Well, sellers don't get tired of it because it's generally a higher price, but the buyers get tired of guessing. Okay, I go $20,000, $30,000 over asking price, trying to...
0: Because the agent says, well...
1: Highest and best. Come in. What's your highest and best?
0: Yeah, I was confused by that. Why can't we just be open and say what the offer is? Right? Yeah, now you can.
1: Exactly. That auction piece of it, it's anonymous. You don't know who is bidding or how many people are bidding.
0: No names, no address, no email, no phone, nothing. It's just a number.
1: Exactly.
0: It's that website, easyhomebidder.com. You could just go there now, look around, see what we're talking about. All of the homes, Craig, that you mentioned that you list and the MLS, which is this whole state of Wisconsin, is fed. I've remembered this White Rick's feed.
1: There you go.
0: It's on your website. The beauty of your website is it's user friendly, and I can look at not just redefined listings, but all of them.
1: In White Rick, so it's in this Wisconsin Real Estate Exchange. That's the multiple listing service, and there's different ones. There's southeastern Wisconsin, there's northeastern Wisconsin, there is central Wisconsin, there's northern Wisconsin.
0: Do you know how many in all? Is it seven?
1: There's more than that. I think it might be 12, I think. And there's a couple of them that aren't part of Wyrex. I think Door County still is not. There's something way up in the North Woods, but a vast majority of the major ones are in this Wyrex, and that's our feed. That's what we send out. And again, so that's not changed. And as agents, that's the marketing. We want to get it in the multiple listing service to get it out. And once you're in there, regardless of who you list with, once you're in the multiple listing service, the buyers know you're available. They don't care who's got the property listed, who signs up front, who's listed that property. Once it's in the MLS, it's out in all the places it needs to be. And so you can go to Realtor.com or Zillow or Redefine Realty or the company websites. And now you see those listings and you know what's available and you decide where you're looking and what, if it matches your criteria, you want to go take a look at the property.
0: MLS is for marketing. It's genius marketing. It's great because every licensed agent and broker sees it. And then they share.
1: And every buyer that's searching. I mean, that's the whole idea. That's right. Now that that information is out there. Years and years and years ago, we've been doing this for, gosh, Bob started the company 26 years ago, 27 years ago. We've been doing the radio show for 20 plus years. And when it was started, and you go back 30 years plus, well, there wasn't the internet. The information wasn't there. Even back then, there wasn't, it was just the sharing of the information. There was some of that between the companies, but there wasn't this MLS, the multiple listing service that had
0: you
1: all
0: of the
1: information.
0: You guys used the fax machine a lot back then.
1: Oh, gosh, the rolling paper on the
0: remember
1: fax
0: that?
1: Machine.
0: The little curly paper
1: and the book
0: out.
1: Of listings that the agents, you know, shared amongst each other. And it just wasn't public information. And so quite a few years ago, but that now became more public information when Realtor.com came about and the MLS and the information, and they put that out there. The buyers are very self-sufficient. Now they can see what's available and know what's there. And
0: buyers are, this is a good topic, I think, Craig. Buyers essentially can almost act like their own agent in a way.
1: Yeah, I mean, they can from a and
0: using the internet to find a home.
1: Correct.
0: Right?
1: To find what's available, yes, for sure.
0: But then what's the next step?
1: Now it's the whole idea of, do you need a buyer's agent to draft an offer? And I would say the answer is no, you really don't. If you want somebody representing you, that's fine. But then there's a cost to that, right? Either you're paying that buyer's agent or you're asking the seller to pay it. So your offer is not necessarily going to look as attractive. You've got to offer more than someone that goes directly to the listing agent.
0: It used
1: at least
0: to be
1: in our
0: case, that Cobro commission.
1: Right.
0: That real estate world was upended about 2 years ago.
1: It started too with all the lawsuits and things in August of 24. That started happening where they were splitting up the listing side and the buyer side. And then come January 1st of 27 here coming up, it's not even going to be allowed at all. You're not, as a traditional 6% agent, typically, at least in southeastern Wisconsin and Wisconsin in general, 3.6% was kept by the listing agent and they offered out 2.4% as a co-broke, as a buyer side commission to a buyer's agent. And so the buyer agents knew that, okay, well, that was being offered. And if somebody went directly to the listing agent, it was still 6%. Or if that buyer agent was involved, okay, it was still 6% to the seller,
0: you could
1: right?
0: Negotiate, right?
1: There was not, it was that you could try to negotiate, and that absolutely changed over the years. But most of the bigger companies were just always 6%, and that was it. And then they kept the entire thing or paid it out to the buyer's agent.
0: Yeah, so you were paying basically a seller would pay 6% commission to that listing real estate brokerage or agent. Yeah. Is 6% all but done?
1: It's going to be, I think. I mean, it's starting to change. You're starting to see some lesson.
0: Why would anybody pay that?
1: Right, for sure. And now that this Cobro kind of goes away, there's going to be a listing side and at Redefine Realty. We're 2.99% on the listing side. And if a buyer comes directly, and that's what I'm talking about here, can they find it and then just call the listing agent and call me and come look at the property? Absolutely. Will I help them draft up an offer? Absolutely. And I'm not representing them, but I got to treat them fairly and honestly. So sometimes buyers get concerned and say, well, you know, I need my buyer's agent to advise me and help me with this. We can still give you information as the listing agent. You sign a broker disclosure to customers that says you understand that we're representing the seller, they're our client. But as a customer, we have to treat you fairly and honestly and can provide you with information. So then essentially we're asking you questions. How much do you want to offer? And again, with the bidding platform, it's very simple to say, here you go. Go here.
0: Who would write up the offer, the purchase in that case?
1: As a listing agent, I would draft that up and you ask you the questions of how much do you want to offer? Do you want to put an inspection contingency?
0: Then you present
1: do you
0: that
1: have
0: to
1: financing?
0: Your client, the seller.
1: Correct.
0: And that just, it almost, it makes it less complicated.
1: It can, for sure, right?
0: I suppose every house is different, case by case. Everybody is different with do they want help? Do you want to hire maybe an attorney to go over paperwork?
1: Well, that's it, right? Again, if you want a buyer's agent, somebody's paying for it. And it's always the buyer, really. They don't understand that. They think they're not. But
0: in one way or another.
1: Right. You think about it. Either you're paying them something as the buyer, or
0: the price just went up.
1: Especially what's going to happen as of January 1st and what's really has been happening the last couple of years. your buyer's agent will write a commission into the offer and ask the seller to pay that commission. Okay, as the buyer, you're not paying it. But guess what? The seller's factoring that in and saying, okay, if someone else comes in and they want 2% or 2.4 or 3% or whatever that is, that's additional. And now I've got to pay for that. Well, guess what? I need a higher price versus someone that goes directly to the listing agent. And in our case, again, that 2.99%, that's it. It's done. There's nothing additional. There's not another 2% or 2.4 or 3 or whatever a buyer's agent. That's it. 2.99%, you're done. And we're handling that. So
0: 2.99%, it's all on the website. It explains things. There's no other fee, no hidden fee, nothing. You get the sign in the front yard if you want it. Some of that.
1: We're doing less of it.
0: There's more and more that don't want it.
1: It's a billboard for us. Really, that is what it amounts to, right? It's not people, again.
0: But if you're in a busy street, could be a benefit to having it.
1: It could be a detriment a little bit, right? You see the sign there and you're on a busier road and it's like, do I really want to be on the, so. I would say it doesn't hurt to have it, but is it a huge help to have it? Probably not that much. But if you want one, we absolutely put sign up, no different. If you don't want one, we don't have to.
0: Smaller town.
1: If you're in a cul-de-sac and you're off.
0: Then the neighbors are the only ones that see it, they get nosy.
1: And it's possible they have someone. So again, does it hurt? No, because maybe they know somebody and say, oh yeah, the neighbor's house just went up for sale, you should come. But the reality is, if someone's actively looking, and they're looking in that area, they know it's available, regardless of whether you have a sign.
0: It's not like a political yard sign. If I put up a Tom Tiffany sign, that doesn't mean he's going to win the governor's race.
1: No.
0: It just means I support Tiffany. There you go. Yeah, I do not do political yard signs.
1: I just don't.
0: I don't see a benefit in telling my neighbors, who all know what I do, and that I work for WIS.
1: Right.
0: You can pretty much
1: a little
0: guess.
1: Different as a public figure.
0: Yeah, I just don't see a need to do it. Not at all. Plus, it boogers up the yard.
1: There you go.
0: I gotta move it, and then when I cut the grass, I gotta get off and move it and put it back. I have no interest in that. But you'll still do it, Craig.
1: The yard sign. Absolutely.
0: Everything else is normal. So when I describe Redefine Realty, when I tell people, no, they're complete agent and
1: still
0: broker,
1: very much traditional.
0: Get in the MLS, mm-hmm. represent the 2.99% commission, incredible compared to 6%, right? Mm-hmm. And then you offer other things like, oh, we got a radio show. We might talk about your house on the show in Paulie's Picks. You've got courtesy trailers to help move. No extra charge. You can
1: 10
0: keep
1: and
0: them
1: 12
0: for days.
1: Foot enclosed trailers with ramps. They're fantastic for moving.
0: They're all, I don't want to say new because we've been talking.
1: No.
0: But they're in great shape. They look good. They're newish. I will say
1: easy
0: to hook up and drive.
1: We use newish. We'll do that with sometimes you'll see that in MLS with the furnace or the roof, you know.
0: Newer.
1: Yes. What you know, it's not a new roof if it's 5 years old. You know, if it's 6 months old, okay, that's probably a new roof. But if it's 2 or 3 years old, newer.
0: It's like a new house. When you build a new house, when do you stop saying it's new?
1: If it's 8 or 10 years old,
0: no.
1: That's probably not newer, right?
0: No.
1: But it's not original, so you got to be a little careful with that
0: stuff. But the trailers
1: aren't
0: rust buckets. That's my point.
1: No, they are not.
0: They're fully enclosed. They're lit. They have ramps. They've got a lock on a side door and the back door. And there's a bunch of them, a fleet, at no fee, no charge. That's just one extra thing they do for you at Redefine Realty and Auction. And the three Meyer stores, of course, Pewaukee, West Bend, and Waukesha. Once again, go to the website for more info and to look at homes. It's fun to browse. It's almost like scrolling through a social media site, except you're not wasting your time. You're actually
1: if you're in the market for a house, you're not wasting your time.
0: Right.
1: If you're not in the market,
0: it's still fun.
1: But it is still. Yes.
0: I do. I see a home in my neck of the woods, Ozaukee County or some Washington County. Richfield, this looks cool. Especially when you see a price over $1 million. It always intrigues me what it's like. And what's $1 million
1: house?
0: What
1: does it get you? Yeah, right. That's changing, isn't it?
0: Oh, it is. I mean, years ago, $1 million house, Taj Mahal, right?
1: Mm-hmm.
0: Now $1 million.
1: Not as much anymore.
0: It's nice.
1: And it depends on how much land there is and all those things. Or obviously lake properties, that's different as well, right?
0: Oh, Craig, this summer. So I've been on recently, just my brother-in-law's got a boat. We went to a dinner party on a lake. They got the pontoon. I call it the martini barge because that's all you're doing.
1: There you
0: sitting
1: go.
0: Sitting there drinking, going about 5 miles an hour. And sometimes the captain forgets he's actually... You got to pay attention, floating around in circles. Anyway, I love lake properties.
1: Yeah.
0: I have since a kid. I lived and grew up on Random Lake, very small, under 300 acres, but a beautiful small town lake. You go to lake country, these homes are beautiful. Some are older, but still, they cost a lot. You're on the water, you pay for that. You're going to pay for a beautiful view. My point is, look at these homes. Look at the pictures. They're professional pictures. Sometimes there's video.
1: Random Lake is 212 acres.
0: 212?
1: Yeah, which is still a good size. It's not tiny.
0: Look up Elkhart Lake. This will surprise you. I bet you think it's really big. Until we were at the Astoff, I realized this isn't that big of a lake, but it's deep.
1: 292.
0: Yeah. But the depth, depth is like 90 feet. Random Lake's like 12.
1: 119 feet.
0: Oh, my God.
1: That's pretty deep.
0: For that size of lake?
1: Yeah.
0: Yeah, it's a nice area. Never been to Elkhart Lake. Go get up there sometime. Not a far drive from Milwaukee at all. So you wanted to talk about, we got Paulie's picks to get to, Craig, but you wanted to bring up a little topic about rates. Do you want to hit on rates now?
1: Sure, we can. I mean, they haven't changed much. We're at 6.625 at Landmark Credit Union on a 30-year fixed. So, you know, they're on that higher kind of approaching that 7 range. And we've talked about it pretty much every week. I mean, don't let that stop you from buying a house. Don't think you want to time it. Well, I mean, unless you just absolutely have to have them lower to get the house you want to get the payment, but that's where we'll kind of get into that with the adjustable rates. But, you know, the having them be at 6.625 and you're going to wait for them to go any lower, well, one of three things happens in the market. Okay, maybe they do go lower, but if you had 6.625 and they go down to 6, well, then you refinance at that time, and you can do no-cost refinances even for that amount. You can work with that and figure out with a lender to do that. Or they stay the same, so there was no reason not to wait. Or they go up, and all of a sudden they're 7.5 or something higher. Well, then you wish you would have done 6.625.
0: Oh, yeah. So there's no guarantee they're going to go up, down. All we
1: you
0: know
1: have no
0: is,
1: idea, right?
0: You but, don't. So and you do, can't to you, time it, Craig.
1: No. Yeah.
0: Timing the real estate market. It's not the stock market. It's different. Even timing the stock market, like day traders.
1: It's the same concept of it. You're not going to be able to time it. You think, you know, okay, well, if they're going to go down, but to wait for it just doesn't make much sense, because unless you just don't have to do anything, okay, and you're just going to wait for them. But again, if they do, then you refinance. So the adjustable rate mortgages, though, are kind of what, you know, they're generally, at least on a 3-year arm, sometimes even more lower, but generally about a 1% less. So at 5.625 is what the 3-year arm at Landmark is right now. So
0: 5.6 for a 3-year. I'm writing this down.
1: Yeah. So, I mean, and looking at, not to get too much math, but, you know, I took a $400,000 property, somebody put in 10% down. So they're borrowing $360,000.
0: Okay.
1: At the 6.625, the payment is $2,305, so $2,300.
0: Okay.
1: At 5.625, it's $2,072. So you're saving $233 a month.
0: That's significant.
1: Almost $3,000 a year.
0: That's how so American families.
1: $9,000 over that 3 years, wow, right? And so, I mean, it's very significant. That's makes a massive difference.
0: Now, Bob's not here right now.
1: Yeah.
0: But Bob, if you're out there listening,
1: he's a big proponent.
0: You'd be jumping at the radio right now saying, way to go, guys. Way to talk about the adjustment. He loves them.
1: And obviously they may change. They're going to change, right? So that 3 years, there's limits as to how high it can go. There's going to be adjustments a year later, and over the life of it, they'll make adjustments on it. But if you think about it, the rates would have to be, if you can refinance back into a 3-year or a 5-year arm after that, or maybe 30-year rates are lower at any time. You can refinance if all of a sudden they get much more attractive. But they'd have to go up, a 3-year arm rate would have to go up to 7.625 for the following 3 years to just break even of getting a 6.625 rate.
0: So you've talked me into it.
1: Yeah.
0: I mean, if you're a first time,
1: because you're probably not going to stay in them much longer than that. I mean, the average is in that 5 to 7 year range. And I would say for a first time home buyer, it's probably more like 3 to 5 years. You're not staying in them. So there's reasons to do that. I mean, there's obviously some risk. So you got to talk with your lender about that. But I think it's a very attractive way to have a lower interest rate and then refinance again. Bob did the same thing. You know, I was in a 3-year arm for a long, long time, and rates kept coming down, so I kept going back into those. Once they got under 3 and a 30-year fix, said, you know what?
0: That's just smart.
1: That's low enough now. I want to just get that locked in.
0: So we locked in at a 2.6. I don't know if in my lifetime we'll ever see rates go under 3.
1: Probably not, but it's certainly possible.
0: I mean, that in a nutshell describes the real estate market right now. We have a lot of people locked in the 30-year rate.
1: Yeah.
0: At three or well, ish.
1: It's the biggest reason that we have an inventory crunch and not enough inventory out there. Yeah. There's so many people. That's a reason. If you're going to buy, or you're saying, look, I'm buying now, but I'm not going to do it because the interest rates are too high, or I'm going to wait for them to go down. I want to do something right now, but I'm going to wait for them to go under 6%. That doesn't make sense. If you're at 3% and you say, look, I'm just not going to do it right now, because then that's a little more, you know, I can understand why you're staying.
0: But when you break this conversation down and dissect it, Craig, it's case by case again.
1: Just for sure.
0: Because there could be somebody that's got, let's say you own a $1 million home. And all but $100,000 has left.
1: Yep.
0: I've only got $100,000 left to pay. Well, that you got so much equity.
1: Oh, yeah.
0: Who cares about the rate?
1: For sure.
0: And maybe I'm going to buy another house that's right around the same. Whatever. Yep. You're not financing that $1 million. It's your brand new home. You're putting 5% down. You got to borrow a lot. Then it does matter.
1: Yeah, for sure.
0: Case by case, Craig, we've got how many Paulie's picks?
1: Three.
0: Three today. That's coming up next. A lot going on today. That was good on the rate. I mean, basically, we're at about 6-7 yet.
1: 6-7
0: 6 hell yeah. What is the that kid, is that trend over?
1: I think it's way over.
0: I don't even know what it was. I knew about it because I'm hip and trendy.
1: We're boomers and we have we're not boomers, but
0: I'm an Xer. I missed boomer by about a year.
1: We get called boomers but unks. We are unks.
0: Yeah, that's right. The 6-7 trend was like probably a TikTok thing. It was just silly. Anyway, 6.7 is what I should have said, is roughly where we are at for 30-year fixed. Mm-hmm. So, you know, in a 15-year, if you can afford the monthly payment.
1: Yeah, they're 6%.
0: Yeah.
1: So there's not right, but then obviously the payment's higher because you're paying it off over 15 versus 30. And whole thing with that always is do the 30. If you can make the 15 payment, do that.
0: You can always refinance it.
1: Well, and just make the 15-year payment and you'll pay it off in 15 years, but give yourself that room to be able to, if something happens with job or family or anything like that, that you can then still just fall back on that 30-year payment versus the 15.
0: Then, of course, the other option is cash.
1: That's great.
0: Some people don't need a bank and they just pay in cash. Okay, Craig, we'll break because a lot has to be covered yet today, including those Paulie's picks, which are coming up next. Every house listed, the MLS, all of Redefine's, they're all on a website, RedefineRealty.com. 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Open 7 days a week in Pewaukee, West Bend, and Waukesha. Inside the store, you'll see the Redefined letters, very large. You cannot miss them. Right by the checkout, and I think the Packer magnetic schedules are coming out soon.
1: I think I've got them there, but I'm not 100% sure on that. I know they were close. We're getting towards the regular season, so we want to get those
0: two more meaningless games coming up, and then for real, the first game is against the Vikings.
1: Ugh.
0: I know. I am ready for football. I feel
1: for sure.
0: State Fair is over. That doesn't mean summer's over, but we'll come right back with more, and we'll get to those Paulie's picks on WISN.
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10: 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It's an awesome marketing tool that perfectly levels the playing field. But what does a legacy brokerage do for you over and above the MLS? What makes them different? The truth is, not very much. In fact, I consider them pretty much all the same. Now, consider this. The auction is what makes us stand out. The auction gives buyers the two things they crave, the opportunity to bid higher and the price transparency to bid smarter. Just think about the billions of dollars sellers lost over time because their agent told them to sign an offer before all the buyers had put their best foot forward. The auction is the only tool that solves this problem. And hundreds of auctions later, we've darn near perfected it.

0: 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Craig Schmitz is the host today and actually every Saturday, but pulling a solo act.
1: Not
0: today.
1: Every Saturday. I'm not always here, but
0: usually.
1: Yeah. Usually.
0: Usually it's Bob and Craig and some other.
1: We'll get some other agents in, but it's, yeah. This time of year is a little tougher to get the other agents, and Bob's got things going on. Sometimes I do, so.
0: A real estate agent being busy is a good thing. That's,
1: yeah.
0: That's what you want.
1: For sure. I don't ever want to not be busy. That's
0: that's the key.
1: Our livelihood, right?
0: And even, yeah, even you
1: might say. Speaking of a busy real estate agent.
0: Yeah.
1: Your wife, Dawn, has a couple of listings this week.
0: Oh, so, is that right?
1: Yeah, we'll start with Dawn. She's got, in fact, I think both of hers.
0: See, I never know if she's got a Paulie's pick, but I know she's busy.
1: Yes,
0: because
1: for
0: that's
1: sure.
0: All she does, she's 24 hours a day.
1: Two condominiums, one on Fieldstone Drive in Hartford. This is a three-bedroom, two-bath, actually three baths, two in the main and then one in the lower. It's a ranch side-by-side, listed for $439,900, just over 2,300 square feet. So 1,700 in the main, another 600 on the lower level. So this is a seven-year new side-by-side.
0: In Hartford.
1: Mm-hmm.
0: And $439 is the price. If you want to get in touch with Dawn or any agent, redefinerealty.com, yeah. About us. You pull it down. There you go.
1: Well, no condo fees there, too. So $220 a month on the condo fees. That's a nice low.
0: Oh, I thought you said no condo
1: fees. No, low.
0: That is low.
1: You don't necessarily want no. We kind of talk about that. And sometimes you'll have ones that are just their own two units or there's a real low condo fees. But guess what? Then special assessments come up because you haven't put enough in over time.
0: What happens when you need that
1: and
0: new
1: then
0: roof?
1: You need it for the roofs and for general asphalt maintenance
0: recoding.
1: And different things.
0: Oh my
1: for
0: god! Sure. I mean, the snow plowing, the grass mowing.
1: Absolutely. When you'd like to have really low fees. That's in a perfect. It's like you'd like to have low taxes, right? But if they're too low,
0: your roads ain't being plowed.
1: No services, right? So there's got to be a happy medium. Yeah. So she's got another one on Park Court in Jackson. This one's listed at $299,900. This is a 3-bedroom, 2.5 bath. This one is 4 units in the building, 16 total in the development, just over 2,000 square feet. And that one is in Jackson.
0: That's a condo. Park Court.
1: That's another condo, correct.
0: $299 in Jackson. Do you know the condo fee there?
1: That one is $325. That's pretty normal. I would say $250 to $350 is pretty normal, depending on amenities and different things. Again, as well, you might get higher than that, or you might have some that are lower. But again, you want to make sure if you're looking at condos, you want to make sure it's a good solvent association. There's good reserves. The budget is solid. Look at those things because that's very important. So
0: okay, so we got a Hartford and a Jackson condo.
1: And we've got another Jackson. This is Washington County Day.
0: Wow.
1: This is Creekside Drive in Jackson. This is listed by Colleen Tarantino. This is a single family home, just under 2,000 square feet, 1,980 square feet, 3 bedrooms, 2 bath ranch, listed for $499,900. And again, that is on Creekside Drive in Jackson.
0: Colleen Tarantino, that's Bob's wife. All of these listings. Well, had I known it, doesn't Johnny Cash do the "I'm going to Jackson"?
1: Yes.
0: I love that song.
1: That's a good song.
0: That would have been a good bumper music to play. We have our own set of patriotic bumper music that we intentionally play on the show. Good selection of, all three are condos, right?
1: Mm-hmm. No, two condos and a single family.
0: Oh, the Colleen listing was a house?
1: Was a single family.
0: Yeah. At $499.
1: Yes, correct.
0: Okay. They will be on the website.
1: Mm-hmm.
0: 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Craig, let's talk about that after the break. We'll do a little like the process, getting started, and walk you through that with Craig Schmitz on WISN, the Redefined Realty and Auction Show. I'm Paul Kronforst. We'll be right back.
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0: Okay, let's talk about this process, Greg. It's a CMA.
1: Yep.
0: And, I mean, it starts there. Does everybody ask for a CMA? Do you suggest it for every seller?
1: Not necessarily. I mean, yeah, I guess to some extent. I mean, even if you're just ready to go and want a list, we're still going to do basically a comparable market analysis to look at what other properties have sold around you that are similar, what are active right now, because that's your competing market as you're going to list. So that's essentially what it is. We're going through and looking at those properties, and you're going to have an idea in your mind as a seller what you'd like to get. Ultimately, at the end of the day, it's worth what somebody's willing to pay and what you're willing to accept. That's the true market value. But we want to do this market analysis to get an idea of what is the best range to price the property, and then hopefully drive them. And with the auction, with our auction, the bidding platform at easyhomebidder.com, that then drives to the true market value and getting as many people interested as possible.
0: It certainly gives you an idea where your home, at least what the agent will suggest mm-hmm. by doing comps. And
1: you're welcome to list wherever you'd like, but we're going to give you an idea and an opinion based on other properties that have sold and what's active.
0: And that was my next question. What if they, I don't want to say stubborn, but what if the seller says,
1: sure.
0: Are you nuts? $349. I was thinking more like $399.
1: Yeah.
0: Then have at it.
1: I will tell you, I mean, you can have five agents come in and give you five different opinions.
0: Oh, there's probably, right?
1: Yeah, I mean, there's no way to know for sure until it's out there. And I've had properties that I think are on the high side and the right buyer's there and it goes right away. Other times we think we're priced really, really well. And for whatever reason, the current market's just not willing to pay that price. That still has to match, right?
0: It does. And it's just something that gives you a ballpark of where you're at. Now, that goes back to the auction, too. You could start lower. Maybe that gets driven
1: that's
0: up.
1: That's generally the way we find the best way to get the higher price. Sometimes people think that's, you know, it's a hard thing to do for them, but that's what it is. You're driving as many people as possible. The more interest you have, the more offers and bids you get, the more you get there, the higher the price is going to go.
0: So Redefine Realty and Auction Show this morning with Craig Schmitz on WISN. We'll be right back.
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0: As we wrap up this week's Redefined Realty and Auction Show, keep in mind, to get that CMA we just talked about, to get the process, there's no obligation. 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Nothing. 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
1: Yes, that was the key to it. But that's just a little enhancement that we use as a tool, but it's still traditional real estate at 2.99%.
0: And it's all on the website. It explains the process, how to reach out and get that CMA, however you want to do it, or stop by the three Meijer stores and just have a conversation with an agent, Pewaukee, West Bend, and Waukesha. 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People may have questions about this auction enhancement. It's been 2 years now. It's worked out really well.
1: It's worked fantastic. And again, it's just a tool. It's not just a specific thing. We still do the traditional real estate. All those things stay the same. But the auction is just that enhancement that then can help drive the price.
0: Yep. The trailers, the radio show, the three Meijer stores. Check out that website, RedefineRealty.com. Craig, we'll see you next week.
1: All right. Thanks.
0: If you're here, I don't know. I never know who's going to show
1: up. I'm not, actually.
0: Okay. I'll see you around. Of course, somebody will be here, either you, Bob, or somebody. Please, I don't want to do the show alone.
1: Absolutely not.
0: 9 o'clock next week on Saturday mornings, every Saturday morning, here in WISN. Thanks for joining us. News coming up next. Then I will be joined on the Retirement Clinic by Jeff Kowal. Stay tuned.
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9: Economic squeeze on Iran. I'm Pam Puso, Fox News. New U.S. sanctions on Iran are expected to be unveiled Monday. This as Iran pushes back over the battle for the Strait of Hormuz.
10: Parliamentary Speaker Mohammed Ghalibaf saying on X, quote, "We've received numerous messages from neighboring countries about shaping new security arrangements and economic cooperation, in the region. The United States put the security of every single one of its allies at such risk through bullying and pure disregard for their interests for the sake of Israel. Now, Iran's president, Masoud Pezeshkian, said that it might be time to, quote, end the war today. President Trump picked up on that. He obviously hopes that the moderate wing of the leadership in Iran will ultimately be the one that wins out.
9: Fox's Jonathan Hunt. An alleged terror plot leads to an arrest in Albany, New York.
8: The FBI affidavit paints a fuller picture of Jessica Bowie's alleged transformation into an ISIS supporter, with Bowie allegedly telling undercover agents she had gone from a little girl waving an American flag after 9/11 to having stickers depicting the falling towers. And about 5 years ago, the suspect converted to Islam and adopted the name Aisha Saif. Police have not revealed whether she was recruited or traveled to the Middle East. Court docs detail how Bowie used the internet to spread ISIS propaganda, talking openly about jihad and encouraging others to join the Islamic State. The suspect creating over a dozen social media profiles to espouse anti-American messages. And many of her accounts were repeatedly suspended for violating platform rules.
9: Fox's Chandler Payne. Last month, she allegedly told an FBI source that she wanted to make explosives. America's listening to Fox News.
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12: Mostly sunny to partly sunny skies on Saturday. Most of the day will stay dry, but there is an isolated chance of a shower or storm heading into the afternoon hours. We'll have temperatures near the upper 70s today with a northwest wind at 5 to 15 miles an hour. I'm Fox 6 meteorologist Lisa Michaels.
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0: 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I almost said Jeffrey Kowal.
23: That my mother used to call me that when she was mad at me, so don't do that.
0: I've never called you that in the whatever 30 whatever years I've known you, yep. Jeff. Jeff Kowal is your host. I think your email says Jeffrey.
23: It probably does.
0: And I was looking at something. So Jeff Kowal going way back. In fact, One of our topics today has to do with 9/11. The 25th year anniversary is coming up, Jeff. This show started right before 9/11.
23: Yeah, we started on 9/8/2001, 3 days before 9/11. It was a scary time. There are lessons learned. I want to talk about that a little bit.
0: Yeah, that lessons learned or maybe not learned. Or,
23: Or
0: are you going to stay positive? And
23: well, I think that there are some good things, and it's mostly financial stuff. And I think okay. that we'll stick to that today.
0: Yes. Okay. We won't get into other things going on. There's a lot going on in the world right now. A lot going on with regard to you and your retirement plan. Let's just give a little glimpse behind the curtain as to what creative planning does, Jeff. When you joined forces a couple of years ago, now it's been
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0: Jeff, later on in the show, we will be hearing from Creative Planning's own Anthony Priester. What's on?
23: He's got an interesting topic today. It's some people still get, or a lot of people get an Obamacare subsidy, Affordable Care Act subsidy. What happens if you get a bonus? What happens if you get something that puts you over the threshold? Do you accept the bonus? Do you stretch out the bonus? How do you address that? Because if you take it, you're going to lose the subsidy. So what kind of, how do you address that dilemma?
0: I don't want to get too far. Well, we'll let him do it. I was going to
23: let him do it. Yeah,
0: absolutely. There's always like tax ramifications. You always think a bonus is great, or all these. You win a prize in something like the lottery. You got to pay taxes on that, folks.
23: Yes.
0: Right?
23: I'd like to have that problem, but that hasn't happened to me yet. But I guess you got to buy a ticket first. That's
0: remember in Fond du Lac years ago, Millionaire's Row or whatever they called it. It was there.
23: Yeah,
0: one gas station after another had a history of lottery ticket winners. So of course everybody would go up there. Also, I just want to give kudos to last weekend's host Chauncey Wiesensell. Jeff, I just got an email. I just saw this now. He's been named to the 2026 Forbes Best In-State Next Gen Wealth Advisor list.
23: Again, yeah, he's awesome. He's a great advisor. Chauncey is, and I think it's his first time there. But a number of our advisors in the office have been named to Forbes list. So kudos to Chauncey.
0: Okay. Oh, one more thing. If you've got a question. Locations all over town in Brookfield, right on Blue Mountain Road, Delafield, Port Washington, Racine, offices and licensed in 50 states, Phoenix, Cape Coral, Florida. 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The number to call, 262-522-4040 if you have a question. All over Facebook, LinkedIn, Instagram, and of course X, formerly Twitter. And the website is theretirementclinic.com. There, we got all of that.
23: Pretty good, Paul.
0: All of that out of the way. Now we start talking retirement, Jeff.
23: This was a Kiplinger's article. So we mentioned we started the show 9/8/2001. It'll be 25 years since 9/11. We lived it. We remember it. And lessons that we've applied to our practice and for the benefit of our clients, I think most of all, lessons that we learn and apply it to our clients. You remember where you were, you remember how you felt, but what has changed and what, this was a Kiplinger's article I thought was very apropos and some really good insights. What 9/11 taught me, insights, even now, a quarter of a century after 9/11, no one can forget that day. The towers collapsing, leaving downtown Manhattan choked in dust, smoke, and rubble. The terrifying sense of being under siege. The incomprehensible loss of more than 3,000 lives, most of whom worked in finance. For 6 days, Wall Street was closed. It was and still is the longest hiatus since the Great Depression.
0: Is that right? Six days. I do recall it being closed. Did not remember 6 days. And since the Great Depression.
23: And that was the financial infrastructure of the American economy. It was hobbled. And the thing is that nobody knew how long. I mean, I remember there, it was saying it wasn't going to open for a long time. They were forcing it open. Incredibly, on Monday, September 17th, the markets reopened and trading resumed on the Florida New York Stock Exchange, only about 3,500 feet from the fallen World Trade Center. It was a triumphant realization that that the markets were open. We were very, very confident. That was Charles Grasso, who was the chairman at that time of the exchange. Very, very confident that come Monday morning, the greatest capital markets on earth will indeed be back in business. But it would take years before back in business would mean back to normal. That was an interesting
0: thing. But I think it was really important that they got things open as soon as possible, Jeff. Because, I mean, the goal was to cripple the economy, to stop our country. The terrorists were doing just that, trying to terrorize the country. And they succeeded in the towers, but they did not succeed with their overall plan.
23: That's right. And there's a chart in here that says that was a scary time. You didn't know, but this is going to be a spoiler alert, but the worst time to invest until it wasn't. Chart shows growth of $10,000 invested in the S&P 500 on September 17th of 2001. So when the market reopened, and I'll get into it a little bit because there's a lost decade there for a number of reasons with the financial crisis and everything. But the worst time to invest $10,000 now would be worth $115,000. $10,000 invested 25 years later would be $115,000 if you invest in the S&P 500. No one can predict black swan events. But with the 9/11 tragic outlier, in many respects, would soon become the driver of so-called last decade, a recession, recovery, recession, roller coaster that wouldn't fully end until 2010. I remember that 2000, 2010, the S&P 500 was almost exactly at the same point a decade later. And you would have had you put your money in there at that time, left it in 2000, left in there till 2010, you wouldn't have made any money. But then you hang on to it and it says, okay, if you invested 2001 till now, it's worth $115,000. So
0: a good lesson in the longevity,
23: absolutely,
0: not panicking, getting out at the worst possible time, trying to time the market. And that's what people do. You emotionally get out when you're low, when you're down.
23: That's one of the lessons learned. You talk about behavioral finance, you know, people tend to pull out when it's the worst time and put in when it's the worst time. So what you can control is whether your investments or your temperament can survive it. And these, again, some of the lessons learned. One, you can't predict, but you can prepare. And this is what we do in our office. And we tell our clients that there are going to be volatile times. The markets never go straight up. They never do. But you can plan for that. You can plan your withdrawals. If you when the market's up, they need extra money out, that's a time to take it out. We try to help our clients with that.
0: Well, just look at the last few years as an example. Anybody that casually is watching daily market reports, one thing I failed to mention, which is done by you and your staff at Creative Planning during the Dan O'Donnell Show, Monday through Friday.
23: That's
0: you
23: right.
0: Guys do market reports. It's been, yes, down days, but overall that bar graph has been trending up.
23: And
0: we're breaking records seemingly all the time.
23: And there's no perfect time to invest. They said, well, the market's at a record high now. Well, in 14 or 19 days, there'll be another record high.
0: That's right.
23: There's no guarantee that that's going to happen.
0: So just get started, right?
23: Yes. And especially if you think it's high, don't put it all in at one time. You can put in dollar cost average, put in a little bit at a time. So if it goes up, you look smart because you put some in. If it goes down, you look smart because you didn't put it all in. So,
0: or you hire a smart financial advisor
23: exactly.
0: Like you.
23: Exactly. That's us at the Creative Planning.
0: Takes a lot of stress and anxiety out of it.
23: And you know what? That's a great point, Paul, because that's what we do. People don't want to watch it every day. They might, but they don't want to react to it every day. And we know when is the right time to react and when is the right time to do the planning and movement. Real lesson is not to predict the next crisis because it won't be anything like the last one. A black swan event is black swan because never happened before. Behavioral economics is a term for a human tendency to believe that the past will repeat itself. It's called recency bias. If you remember this, so that's going to happen. Well, no, it might not happen
0: again.
23: And
0: remember that after 9/11?
23: Yeah.
0: We all thought, oh no, we have to put up with these terrorist attacks. This is a new norm.
23: Yes.
0: I remember George Bush throwing out that pitch at Yankee Stadium just days after, and the applause he got, and you know, standing on the rubble. The imagery was incredible.
23: Yes.
0: And have we had anything like that since?
23: Not exactly. I mean, we've had other things.
0: Variations, like yes.
23: I mean, we've had financial crisis. We've had, and that's what this chart goes through, the financial crisis, COVID, other things like that happened to affect the markets. It never goes straight up. Lesson number two is put some faith in market infrastructure. An advisor training consultant from New York City has a specific perspective she likes to impart to her clients. It's an insight she traces back to the day the markets reopened after 9/11. I feel like the institutions were almost all tiptoeing. There was a real sense of patriotism. No one was going to make the big move. Don't bet against America was on everybody's mind at that time. Even though the markets got hit, it was down 7% that first day. Don't bet against America.
0: The sense of patriotism in the weeks that followed 9/11, I don't recall in my lifetime ever seeing. And if you're younger, if you're in your 20s and you weren't around to remember that, it was incredible.
23: It was. And you hope you get that feeling back again.
0: Because we're so divided right now.
23: That's what we tried to do, I think, with this America 250 and all the patriotism and all the events that were happening around that. But next, lesson three is... And I won't go through all these, but lesson three is put together all the pieces of your plan. Again, this is what we do for our clients and on a regular basis. The counterpart to appreciating the machinery of the financial world is paying attention to the cogs and wheels of your own financial plan. When a close friend was killed in 9/11 attacks, leaving behind a grieving widow, 2-month-old son, this advisor offered to help get their affairs in order and realized he'd found more than a compelling line of work. Here was a young widow with an infant son who needed answers to questions like, can I stay in my house? Do I have enough money to raise my child? These are the types of things that we deal with every day. It's not just the financial part of it. It's all the other things of what the financial part can do. Do you have enough money if, as an example, long-term care events happen, nursing home health care, assisted living, if there's an emergency, if a kid needs help, all kinds of things. Those are types of things that you can plan for. Next one, and I think this is going to be the last one I'll address from this. The cycle continues. The opening image of the cover story, which shows the potential growth of $10,000 over the last 25 years to $115,000, is meant to be reassuring, perhaps inspiring, but mostly realistic. The markets don't always go up, as the financial professionals who shared their experiences can attest. In fact, you can count on downward trends as well as the upswings. And you just have to be aware, it never goes straight up, but there's a good a case for long-term holding on to it, and that the market is generally going to be higher over time.
0: And yes, history would be a great indicator of that, Jeff.
23: Yeah.
0: It has gone. It really, if you just watch the markets, it's crazy. They hit 50,000. The Dow hits 50,000. I don't know where it's at right now, Jeff, but over 53.
23: Yeah. Oh, yes.
0: And it just keeps on doing that. So long-term, if you haven't started a retirement plan, how many times have we stressed, Jeff? Get going. It's never too late.
23: And put a pencil to it. Don't just eyeball. We're going to go to, in our wealth management segment, we're going to go to somebody that has $6.5 million, and they're just kind of guessing that they can retire. So we're going to go through that. This other article I wanted to touch on, it's a totally different subject. I don't know if you need to cover anything before I go to this.
0: If you want to reach out to Creative Planning, the phone number is 262-522-4040. And that is what I should be giving out all the time, because you guys are great. Your financial planners will talk to WISN listeners. Complimentary sit down. 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
23: Yes, and ask for Chauncey, ask for Anthony, ask for any of our great advisors there. This was another, like a totally different subject, but something I just found really fascinating.
0: You have it. Now, this is radio. You can't see Jeff. He's got a little grin on his face. I don't know what's going on.
23: It's mapping 18 American inventions that created the modern world.
0: Ooh.
23: It's a Wall Street Journal article. A lot of these things we take for granted. And when you talk about mapping 18 inventions, it's like all over the map, all over the United States, where these things were.
0: Well, I want to hear these.
23: Well, I don't know if we have time, we'll go through all
0: bullet
23: of them.
0: Bullet point fashion, if you can. I mean, sure. I can think, I could take guesses, but I don't want to do that. Like the internet?
23: Oh, yeah. That's in here.
0: The computer?
23: Yes. The car? Okay, but where were they?
0: Oh.
23: See, that's what they're talking about, mapping these, like airplane flight, Kitty Hawk, North Carolina.
0: Okay. That's the first one. All right.
23: Moon landing, Kennedy Space Center in Florida. No, it actually happened on the moon, but the thing was developed.
0: unless you're on Facebook and you follow these conspiracy nuts.
23: That's right.
0: That it happened inside of a Hollywood studio. It did happen on the moon.
23: Yes. Light bulb, Menlo Park, New Jersey. So it's like it's all over. Thomas Edison's invention factory transformed rural hamlet into the birthplace of the modern age by perfecting the first commercially viable incandescent light.
0: So far, every place you mentioned is a smaller, unknown city.
23: Cotton gin.
0: Never heard of it.
23: Savannah, Georgia.
0: Oh, cotton gin.
23: Yeah.
0: Okay. Gin.
23: That's not a gin.
0: You mean like Tanqueray?
23: Yeah. No, Paul.
0: Okay.
23: Focus, Paul. Focus.
0: Back to the show, Paul.
23: Okay. And that was Savannah, Georgia. Global Positioning System. Los Angeles. Originally a military project managed at the Los Angeles Air Force Base in the 1970s, this satellite-based system changed how the world navigates. I remember 25 years ago, I was in this coaching program called Strategic Coach, and they were saying, yeah, there's this thing that's out there that can read a quarter from space that can tell you what the date is on that quarter. It's like, that's crazy.
0: You didn't believe it, did you?
23: No, it's like...
0: Those guys are nuts.
23: Yeah. But now?
0: On our own phone, in my hand,
23: yeah, exactly.
0: I can go and look at my... I could look at the roof of my house.
23: Yep.
0: And clear.
23: Yep. Okay, next one. Personal computer. You mentioned this. Albuquerque, New Mexico.
0: Wow.
23: At the home of Altair 8800, Albuquerque sparked the computer revolution in the mid-1970s, drawing a young Bill Gates and Paul Allen to start Microsoft.
0: In their garage, right?
23: Yeah. Philips Screw. I found this in Portland, Oregon. By preventing the stripping of fasteners, Henry Phillips' design enabled the use of high-powered tools essential for World War II-era assembly lines. Apparently, it was slipping off with a flat screw.
0: Well, not flipping off.
23: Yeah, slipping off. But the Phillips screw made it so that you could do mass production.
0: That's interesting.
23: High-speed production.
0: And to this day, if you ask somebody... Like my kids. I have two daughters, by the way. Not to sound sexist, but if I say grab me the Phillips, what are you talking about?
23: Oh, Jane would know. Jane knows more than I do.
0: Is that right?
23: See,
0: my wife, too.
23: Sure.
0: She would be like, grab me the Phillips. But my daughters never picked up on that.
23: Yeah, if there's something that... Well, Jane's dad was a carpenter.
0: Oh, yeah.
23: And my dad was handy, but I just never got that gene. And, you know, if there's something wrong around the house, just, I'll Google it. I'll fix that. I said, no, you got to call the doorknob repairman. You'll fix it. You call somebody.
0: And if you go to YouTube, they've got videos on how to do everything.
23: Yeah, that's just, okay, fast food, Wichita, Kansas, White Castle. Smartphone.
0: Do you have the year for fast food? Does it give a year?
23: It doesn't.
0: Okay.
23: Standardized the production of the 5-cent burger, establishing the business model for the modern global franchise.
0: 50s, I would imagine. Sometime in the 50s, right?
23: Yeah. I think so. Las Vegas. IBM devised the smartphone. IBM unveiled a device that merged telephony and computing in 1992 at a Las Vegas trade show.
0: Fairly,
23: I think these are pretty interesting.
0: In the big picture of life, 92 wasn't that long ago.
23: Right.
0: We just talked about 9/11. Yeah. That was 2001. And now we look at our
23: remember
0: phone.
23: Those ghetto phones? Remember those big things that you had in the like a console in the middle of your...
0: The bag phone?
23: The bag phone, yeah.
0: You plug it into your cigarette lighter?
23: Yep.
0: Oh,
23: yep.
0: Man.
23: Electric traffic light. This one I thought was pretty interesting. Salt Lake City, developed by Lester Wire, oddly enough. This innovation... brought order to the chaos of early automotive era, creating a blueprint for urban traffic management. Internet, Los Angeles, first message sent between UCLA and Stanford in 1969, birthed a digital nervous system that became a fundamental infrastructure for the 21st century.
0: Oh, yeah.
23: Telephone, Boston, Alexander Graham Bell. Stock ticker, New York City, by streaming the pulse of Wall Street. This invention democratized financial information and laid the groundwork for modern, high-speed global economy. I just think these things are fascinating. It was Wall Street Journal article.
0: It also just reminds you in the last 100 years, or maybe even less, how far we've become, how advanced, not just our country, the world.
23: Yes.
0: The Industrial Revolution, now the digital revolution.
23: The things we take for granted.
0: Phone?
23: I was watching kids on the phone. And you never would have done that even 20 years ago. Philadelphia. And this, again, this is mapping it. So it's all over the United States. So it doesn't have to be in the technology area, the technology center. Refrigeration in Philadelphia, Oliver Evans became the hub. The pioneer designs of the inventor Oliver Evans in Philadelphia. Mm. Polio vaccine, Pittsburgh, University of Pittsburgh in the 1950s.
0: I just missed out on that one. That's where on your, my brother and my sister both have that. That mark on their arm that everybody growing up had. The polio vaccine.
23: Yeah, I had just a couple more, and then we'll wrap it up. Assembly line. Detroit. Henry Ford's integration of moving parts and stationary labor. Moving parts, stationary labor. How innovative is that? 1913. Revolutionized global manufacturing, turning the automobile from a luxury to a middle-class staple. Last one they have on here, a steel plow. In Grand Detour, Illinois, John Deere's self-polishing steel blade allowed settlers to slice through the sticky Midwest sod.
0: Wow.
23: The steel blade. Wow. Unlocking the agricultural potential of the American heartland. That just, I think, fascinating.
0: You look at farmers stuff. And tractors now. They've got air conditioning. They're enclosed in this glass, you know, TV, flat screens, tablets all over. It looks like a cockpit in an airplane.
23: Yeah, still wouldn't want their job or their hours.
0: And there's people that are alive right now. I bet you somebody in their 80s can remember a horse pulling a plow through a field.
23: Yes.
0: Yeah. Some of our older listeners, of course, but I mean, you see videos of it. It's just amazing how the world has changed. Jeff, what really boggles my mind, 100 years from now.
23: It'll accelerate the pace of innovation.
0: We'll be doing this radio show, I'm sure. No doubt. And we'll be doing this topic on all the new innovations. What was your source on that? I'm curious.
23: That was a Wall Street Journal article.
0: Oh, it was. Okay. Good stuff.
23: Mapping 18 American inventions that created the modern world and just all over the United States.
0: That changed the world.
23: All over the United States.
0: All over the U.S., mapping it out and definitely changing not just the country, but
23: here,
0: the world.
23: I'll hold this map up to the microphone so everybody can see it.
0: Now it's working. Or go to Wall Street Journal's website and look it up yourself. Yeah, I think you have to pay for that, right? There's a paywall for Wall Street Journal.
23: They call me and I'll send it to you.
0: Or pick up the real paper.
23: Yes.
0: If you can find one these days. Okay, Jeff, we've got, boy, that's another one, right? The invention of, I mean, the newspaper and the way it was published daily is still happening. Yes. Those days are slowly slipping.
23: Printing press, you can think of all those other inventions that we didn't mention. This is just saying that I think the gist of the story was, doesn't matter where you are, inventions can happen anywhere. Innovation can happen anywhere.
0: In a small rural town in possibly northern Wisconsin. Who knows? Yeah. Good stuff. Jeff Kowal is here in the retirement clinic with Creative Planning. That's another site, creativeplanning.com. Great information there. Or go to theretirementclinic.com. With Jeff Kowal on WISN, I'm Paul Kronforst. After this short commercial break, Anthony Priester joins us, and he will be talking a little bit about, you said a bonus?
23: Yeah, do you take a bonus or do you take the Obamacare subsidy? So how do you screw up your Obamacare subsidy, and is it worth it? He'll talk about that.
0: That's coming up next right here in WISN. You're listening to The Retirement Clinic. Once again, questions? Go right to the source. Creative Planning all over town at 262-522-4040.
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0: Good morning, Paul and Jeff. Today I want to cover a recent topic that came up through a MarketWatch article where a recent retiree had a $42,000 bonus which could potentially cost them thousands of dollars. One of the most dangerous financial mistakes retirees make isn't paying too much tax. It's making a financial decision solely to avoid taxes or to preserve a benefit without understanding the bigger picture. In this recent MarketWatch article by Quentin Fottrell, it painted a picture of a retired couple facing an unexpected dilemma after the husband received a $42,000 bonus from his former employer. In this article, again, the husband retired age 63 this year. Before the bonus arrived, the couple's financial picture appeared relatively straightforward. They were going to receive about $42,000 in annual Social Security benefits, roughly $9,000 interest, $24,000 wages, etc. They enrolled in the Affordable Care Act, ACA, health insurance beginning in March and were receiving a sizable premium subsidy. Their monthly insurance premium was projected to only be $358 per month after receiving approximately $1,599 per month in premium assistance. Then came the surprise. His former employer paid a $42,000 bonus for work that had been performed the previous year. What should have felt like a windfall suddenly created a planning problem because the additional income threatened their ACA subsidy eligibility. In fact, they were advised to consider returning the bonus and replacing the cash with a home equity loan. Let's take a second to let that sink in. Someone actually suggested giving back a $42,000 paycheck and borrowing against the house instead. Now, there are situations where reducing income can absolutely make sense, but before anyone starts writing a check back to an employer, we need to examine what's really happening. This story highlights one of the biggest challenges facing retirees between age 60 and 65. You're not on Medicare yet. You may be purchasing health care through the Affordable Care Act, Marketplace, ACA again, and every dollar of income suddenly matters much more than it used to. Most people think retirement income planning is primarily about taxes. In reality, today's retirees face three separate income systems: the tax code, ACA subsidy rules, and Medicare IRMA rules. A dollar of income might generate taxes. However, that same dollar might reduce healthcare subsidies, and later it could increase Medicare premiums. That's why retirement income planning has become far more complex than simply minimizing taxes. In this article, the key issue resolved around modified adjusted gross income, or MAGI. ACA subsidies are based on household MAGI, and many retirees don't realize how many items count towards that calculation. Bonuses count, traditional IRA withdrawals count, 401k distributions count, interest, dividends, and capital gains often count as well. On the other hand, some sources of retirement income can provide greater flexibility. For example, qualified Roth IRA withdrawals generally do not increase taxable income and can be a valuable tool to manage your income or subsidy threshold. This is where proactive planning becomes critical. At Creative Planning, we often tell clients that retirement tax planning doesn't begin in retirement, it begins years beforehand. If someone retires at age 62 and plans to use the ACA or Marketplace coverage until Medicare begins at 65, we may examine strategies years in advance. For example, should Roth conversions be completed earlier? Should brokerage assets be harvested strategically? Should income be accelerated while still working? Should traditional IRA balances be reduced before retirement? These decisions can create tremendous flexibility later. One aspect of this MarketWatch story I appreciated was the reminder that not all advice focused on preserving benefits is necessarily good advice. Quentin pointed out that a home equity loan itself didn't preserve the subsidy. Returning the bonus might preserve the subsidy if it lowers income enough, but the loan is simply another source of cash flow that does not count as taxable income. The question isn't whether you can preserve the subsidy. The question is whether doing so actually improves your financial position. That's a very different conversation. Too many retirees focus on saving a dollar and accidentally giving up $2, or they focus on avoiding tax and miss a larger opportunity. A great financial plan should answer a simple question: which option leaves me the highest after tax, after healthcare, after lifetime planning outcome? Sometimes that means preserving a subsidy. Sometimes it means intentionally giving one up because earning the additional income still leaves you ahead. The answer depends on the numbers. The article also raises another issue that many retirees overlook: IRMA, or income-related monthly adjustment amount. These are extra Medicare premiums higher income retirees may pay. Current income decisions can affect Medicare costs years later because Medicare looks back at prior income when determining premiums. One bonus today, one large IRA withdrawal, one major capital gain. All these decisions can influence taxes today, ACA subsidies now, and Medicare premiums later. That's why isolated financial decisions are dangerous. Every decision has ripple effects, and that's where comprehensive planning matters. The lesson for retirees is simple. Don't make decisions based on one rule without understanding the impact on the rest of your plan. A $42,000 bonus sounds like a blessing. Before giving it back, taking on debt, or making any major financial moves, make sure you've evaluated the entire financial picture. Because the smartest financial decision isn't always the one that reduces taxes the most. It's the one that leaves you financially stronger in the long run. I'm Anthony Priester with Creative Planning, and this is your reminder that successful retirement planning isn't about managing one number. It's about coordinating every part of your financial life so all the pieces work together.
1: Great to hear from Anthony Priester from Creative Planning here in the Retirement Clinic. Jeff Colwell is here. Welcome back. Your thoughts on that topic, Jeff?
2: Well, just that, as with most things in planning, there are competing objectives. Do you take one or do you take the other? Which is better? Which is most of the time it comes down to putting a pencil to it, and you make the best decision you can. Mm-hmm. There's one decision that you don't have to make, and that's Kiplinger's retirement report article says, no, I don't want grandma's china. We'll say china.
1: Grandma's stuff.
2: Stuff.
1: Collectibles.
2: Face it, your grown children aren't interested in your stuff, your things. You probably think you know precisely what stuff your adult kids want. It says, I'll just highlight a few of these things. Anything even from your dining or living room, they don't want it. Photo albums with nameless faces, nope. Books from another era, they're not reading books, they're reading it online. Sometimes they are, grandchildren are. Matching obnoxious bedroom sets.
1: Oh, boy.
2: They say books from another era, they say ditto for CDs, records, and tapes. They may not even have something to play them on, so don't give it to them.
1: Yes, those days are... You're not going to find many cassette players in homes
2: these
1: days.
2: That's right, that's right.
1: And 8-tracks, or reel-to-reels.
2: Linens with or without stains.
1: Oh! Yeah, even without, I don't want the linens.
2: Just about any collection. Way back in the 1950s, collectibles evolved into a sign of success. If you had a Thomas Kincaid painting, or a welcoming cobblestone bridge, or a Maria Inosicia, Hummel. If you had Hummel figures, oh yeah, that was important. Kids don't want that stuff.
1: No, it's changing too. I mean, you go to, I get the antiques and I get that thought of a collectible and the meaning. You're right. Kids, like my daughter, would not want any of the stuff that we have.
2: 50-year-old wedding dress. Nope. Yeah. And my dad had coin collection worth lots of money. Stamp collection. I mean, he collected the corner blocks with the numbers on. Those. Mm-hmm. I mean, those were important at that time. Kids don't want it. They don't want to go through it. They want to look at it. So I understand that.
1: It's not offensive.
2: No.
1: They just don't want it. It's the world of decluttering, right?
2: Yes.
1: That's the kind of thing, you know, the digital world. You're right. If I want to see, my dad had the JFK assassinated newspaper, the headline from the next day, and he was proud of that.
2: Yeah.
1: I didn't really want it. I can go online and find it right now.
2: That's right.
1: I'm sorry, but.
2: Here, the last one here is your untimely timeshare.
1: Oh.
2: Timeshares get bad rap. And as inheritable gifts, they probably deserve it.
1: Oh, is there anything you do want? Maybe grandma's Corvette if it's cool?
2: Sure. You can sell it, I guess, because they don't want our junk. So our kids don't want our junk.
1: That's the point of this.
2: It's not even, like old people and their parents. Yeah. It's not their parents. It's us, too. Yeah. They don't want our stuff either. It's not just the stuff from our parents. It's our stuff that they don't want.
1: The 1996 Packers Super Bowl champ cap.
2: Yeah, that's right. Or helmet or something. Yeah. Our son does want that helmet, though. So we get one of those.
1: Well, it's probably got some Super value Bowl to champion. It, too.
2: Maybe. Yeah,
1: maybe. Depends if they ever win another one. It might be their last one. All right, Jeff. That was good stuff. And also great to hear from Anthony Priester. Coming up next in the weekly wealth management and preservation segment.
2: I'm 50 with $6.5 million saved. Should I quit my $200,000 a year job?
1: That's good stuff. And it's next on the Retirement Clinic. Jeff Colwell, your host. I'm Paul Kronforst on WISN.
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0: making the ladies appear on the retirement clinic. It's time for the wealth management and preservation segment. All I know is you teased this, Jeff, by saying a 50-year-old had about $6 million. Now I want to know, where is this going? That sounds like
1: good point.
0: A pretty good retirement plan.
1: You would think so.
0: For that age, 50.
1: Just a little bit of background on this segment. This show is for everybody, but this particular segment is for those with $1 million or more. Once you've accumulated some wealth, how do you preserve it, grow it, take income from it, and pass it on to your heirs? That's what we focus on in this segment. But this is a MarketWatch article. It says, I'm a realist. I'm 50 with $6.5 million saved. Should I quit my $200,000 a year job and retire early? Considering we have two daughters, considering leaving my job, we have two daughters. One's in a third year of college, the other is a junior in high school. 50-year-old woman debating whether I should go. My husband and I together make $500,000. I make $200,000. He makes $300,000 a year. The investment account with $3 million has been doing 10% better. She also has her own IRA, which has $2 million in it. Husband has a 401k with $1.5 million. He's continuing to make contributions. They need $10,000 a month.
0: Now, and the assumption is he would keep working.
1: He would keep working.
0: So this is not, this is a dual income kind of household. She's wondering, should she quit?
1: Yes.
0: I would say, do you want to quit?
1: Yeah. Well, they have enough money to cover tuition expenses, so that's all set aside. But she's making $200,000. Should she leave that job for that? He says it's more than doable, more than possible. It's eminently doable. I have some comments on this too, Paul. But he says, why on earth would anyone, somebody reading your letter would say, why on earth would anyone with $6.5 million be worried about not retiring early? One reason your expenses are $10,000 a month, you need $180,000, to keep up, which includes your existing mortgage. So even at 3% withdrawal rate, it could sustain your lifestyle. A 3 to 3.25% withdrawal rate is very conservative for that horizon.
0: Did they mention any other debt beside the mortgage, Jeff?
1: Just the mortgage.
0: Okay.
1: 3% a year from $6.5 million gives you $195,000 a year. You need $180,000, you're in good shape. And he said it would be a folly to assume your 10 to 15% annual return will continue. Because she assumes that it's going to continue forever. He says use more than 5 to 7%. Trading individual stocks can be precarious. That's what he warns. This is Quentin. That's the article's Market Watch. Dear Quentin is the guy that they write to.

0: in our practice. You know, why eyeballs? Why just say, yeah, the 3%, yeah, the market will go up, so 3% will go up and I'll have enough money. Why eyeball? Why not put a pencil to it and actually run it? It can be reduced to writing a creative planning. We have a thing called a vision builder, which is cash flow projection. And you can use what if scenarios. What if he dies or stops or decides to stop working? What if she decides to stop working? What if they take Social Security early? What if they take it late?
1: A serious illness may put him into some facility.
0: Either one of them.
1: Either one of them. You're right.
0: Long-term care, home health care, nursing home, assisted living. The killer really for a lot of plans is inflation. All he is $180,000 a year. What could go wrong? Well, what happens if inflation goes up 9%? I know that could never happen.
1: Oh, no,
0: oh,
1: never.
0: Oh, wait, didn't we have it just 2 years ago, 3 years ago?
1: I think we are still struggling with inflation.
0: Yeah, it says that the U.S. is 3 years into the last bull market. There's no guarantee that it will continue unabated. It never goes straight up. And they say every few years there's a surprise. Dot-com bubbles, subprime mortgage crisis, pandemics. The market today is very reliant on AI stocks. So don't underestimate healthcare costs if your husband decides to join you in retirement and you don't have the benefit or luxury. That's a key thing. I think, and again, not just a plug for creative planning, but we do that. We address all areas of planning, investments, insurance, healthcare, estate planning, make sure that the money goes to the right person at the right time. Roth conversions, make sure that you're tax efficient, not how much you make, how much you keep. Roth conversions, how does that play in? How taxes play? How does inflation come to play? All these things. Just eyeball whether you have $650,000 or if you have $6.5 million or $65 million. Don't eyeball it. Just put a pencil to it.
1: And every case is different. That's how you treat it too with your clients, yes. Jeff, right?
0: Yeah, and it doesn't matter necessarily how much. It depends on your lifestyle. You know, if you have $6.5 million and you make it $500,000 a year, but you're spending $800,000 a year, it's, you know, that has a different lifestyle adjustment as well. So,
1: what would your answer be to this lady?
0: Put a pencil to it. Okay. I say it looks like you're in good shape. Yep. Looks like you've done a lot of great planning, but let's make sure. Let's include inflation. Let's include a more moderate rate of return. Plan for long-term care. Plan for crisis. Plan for somebody coming back home and living with you. All those things.
1: Yep. 50's plan for aggressive travel. Young. It kind of is.
0: Yeah. Plan for aggressive travel too. Plan for a health care between 50 and 65. So all kinds of things.
1: Yeah. That's. I mean, there's so many moving parts to a retirement plan.
0: Yes.
1: And questions that are hard to talk about. What if all of those what ifs? What if my husband dies?
0: Yep.
1: What if we're, you know, it could go on and on. Good stuff. Jeff Kowal is here, WISN, the Retirement Clinic. There's more coming up. Stay tuned.
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7: That's right. 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
6: 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Thank you for another great show. 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
10: Stumping in South Carolina, I'm Paul Stevens, Fox News. President Trump traveling to Myrtle Beach yesterday to rally for Republican U.S. Senate candidate Darlene Graham, the sister of the late Senator Lindsey Graham, who died last month.
11: Republicans in the Palmetto State, including the state's former Governor Nikki Haley, have raised concerns about Graham's readiness after she admitted at a debate this week that she wasn't well-versed on national security. President Trump has dismissed her response, saying she was only giving an honest answer. He wants voters to focus on what he says is at stake.
12: If we lose, you're going to lose your border. You're going to lose your tax cuts.
11: Meantime, Vice President J.D. Vance was in his hometown of Middletown, Ohio, trying to sharpen the administration's message on the economy.
10: That's Fox's Madeline Rivera. Republican Congressman Ralph Norman running against Darlene Graham. He was on Fox and Friends Weekend.
13: My opponent is unknown. She's been backed by the Washington establishment. And she has the endorsement of a great president in President Trump, which I would have loved to have his endorsement. But, Griff, she's a propped up candidate. You could tell that during the debates. This is an important job. There is no training on the job.
10: And former South Carolina Governor Mark Sanford endorsing Congressman Norman in that race. Trade talks between Canada and the U.S. collapsing, the U.S. imposing new 50% tariffs on some Canadian goods. U.S. Trade Rep Jamison Greer on Fox and Friends Weekend saying only China and Canada retaliated against the president's trade policy and claims some of Canada's response is tied to its business with China.
14: They do, and they continue to retaliate. And after a year of that retaliation, we've said enough, and so we've taken countermeasures.
10: That's U.S. Trade Representative Jamison Greer on Fox. 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
15: Mostly sunny to partly sunny skies on Saturday. Most of the day will stay dry, but there is an isolated chance of a shower or storm heading into the afternoon hours. We'll have temperatures near the upper 70s today with a northwest wind at 5 to 15 miles an hour. I'm Fox 6 meteorologist Lisa Michaels.
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1: It's The Investment Show with Annex Wealth Management on News Talk 1130 WISN. Our week in review in just a minute. So on the way this hour, the new Trump accounts have a proposed added benefit for working parents. So what you need to know and when it might happen coming up, and what happens if you tap into your 401k too early or life just happens. How can you catch up? What are some strategies to look at? Dr. Brian Jacobson, as always on the show, he's the Chief Economic Strategist at Annex. Hey, Brian.
2: Hey, it's great to be here.
1: And Chief Growth Officer at Annex Wealth Management, Mark Beck.
3: Thank you. Also happy to be here. Dr. Brian, always great to chat with you. Yep. Lots of things we can talk about. I'm looking towards you for some discussion about what the Treasury is up to. You know, some announcements from the past week, and it was cause for concern in the credit market. Like, what is this operation that they announced? And is it brand new or just kind of a repackaging?
2: Yeah, this is a repackaging of something they have done in the past. In fact, if we go back to 2024, Treasury Secretary then Yellen under Biden, she initiated this program, and they've done this type of program many times in the past, but she kind of took a little bit bigger approach, which is it's called a refunding operation. If you think about a company, an individual, or in our case, the government, they have all sorts of debt that's outstanding, right? We have this $40 trillion national debt, and it's financed by issuing a variety of different bonds. Technically, there are bills, notes, and bonds, but it ranges from 3-month treasury bills all the way out to 30-year treasury bonds. Now, if you've noticed what's been going on this year with the interest rate market, those longer-term bonds are moving all over the place. They're up, they're down, up again, a lot of it driven by inflation concerns, of course, and then also just issuance, the deficit. Currently about 6% of gross domestic product. It's not getting that much smaller. You also have a lot of corporations that are issuing debt. And so to get investors to buy those, to mop up all that debt, those yields have had to move higher. Well, Treasury Secretary Scott Bessent basically said, okay, this refunding operation, let's make it bigger. The last one they did was basically 10 times oversubscribed. So what the government does is they say, we will buy those 30-year Treasury bonds, for example, but to finance it, we're going to replace it with like a 3-year or a 5-year bond. So it doesn't change the amount of debt that's out there. It just changes the type of debt. And it really caught a lot of people's attention because he decided, like, let's double the size of it. Is it because he thinks that the market was getting a little kind of off kilter? Maybe. Is it for some other reason? Because if you get rid of the longer term debt, maybe you replace it with some shorter term. Usually it has like a lower coupon, the interest payment. So it's a variety of motivations, but it caught a lot of people's attention because we are approaching a midterm. The Trump administration, they were critical of the Biden administration when they did this in the run-up to the 2024 election, so I'm sure we're going to hear criticism about it as well.
3: Absolutely. You know, I always try to figure out, like, who benefits in this, sort of follow the dollar, right?
2: Yeah.
3: You kind of track it down. And I think there was a lot of criticism, for example, when we had zero interest rates, that there wasn't enough long-term debt. Why would we even issue any short-term debt?
2: Yep.
3: It wasn't enough at that point. So now we're going from long-term to short-term. It feels a little like the home buyer who's trying to overextend a little bit. And so they will take the adjustable rate mortgage because it starts out with a lower rate and a lower payment. You might win or you might lose depending on when it's time to refinance that into the future.
2: Oh, that's true. That's a great way to look at it, is that during the zero interest rate environment, there was a lot of criticism. Why didn't they lock in those low rates, the low coupons? Well, the fact is, if they tried to, it probably would have pushed rates higher. Right. I mean, it's easy to say, oh, yeah, you could refinance it at zero. Well, maybe they couldn't have if they actually tried to do it.
3: Sure, but one or two would have been a good alternative.
2: That's true. Yeah, a little bit better than now. It's like 5 to 5.5. Now, I do think that what has happened is just with all the volatility in the longer term treasury market, that's undesirable to happen just for a variety of reasons. It has these effects on the equity markets as well, global markets. So when you see a little bit of this volatility in the U.S. Treasury bond market, it doesn't just stay contained there. It sends ripples throughout. It affects financial conditions. In the past, I have noticed a number of times. It seems like about once a year where those types of issues pop up more from like the United Kingdom or Japan, where it's their bond markets that are kind of creating some of these ripples across the other parts of the markets. Just so happens that this year now it's maybe the U.S. is the source of some of these ripples.
3: Yeah. Does any of this translate in your mind to, you know, from an investor standpoint, when we think about the fixed income side of our portfolio, which may have government debt, but also corporate debt, there's a lot of conversation about private credit positioning. To what degree have you concerned that this is maybe a harbinger of some kind of crack in the system that should be concerning to fixed income investors?
2: I think that it does raise a few eyebrows. To me, it's not at the level where I'm that worried about it. Obviously, I would love it if they could get deficit spending under control. I think that is the thing that needs to happen. The Treasury, they can do these refunding operations, but it's like a Band-Aid on a wound. It's going to help a little bit, but maybe not long-term solution. The long-term solution is more fiscal discipline. In terms of where the opportunities then might come up, when you do see those yields go higher, I think that the Treasury has kind of drawn a line in the sand where they say, hey, a 30-year Treasury at around 5.25, 5.5% is a bit too high, that if we see that again, maybe they'll announce something similar. Maybe they'll try to rely on a shorter-term debt instead. And so perhaps it's like, well, can you buy the bond and hold it to maturity? And that's the key thing. Is the difference between if you're buying your bonds in a mutual fund or exchange traded fund, you see that price fluctuate every day. It's marked to market is what they call it. But if you can hold those individual bonds, perhaps you can ride out that type of volatility. And so that's one of the reasons why for some clients, you know, they don't mind the volatility very long term. It's like, yeah, maybe yields will go up, maybe it'll go down, but at least the coupon that is kicking off is pretty generous. They're okay with that. But for others, they kind of want that peace of mind, knowing that as long as the issuer doesn't default, that they can hold it to maturity. They know what that periodic principal or that periodic coupon payment is going to be and the amount that they'll get at maturity.
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1: Know the difference. With Annex Wealth Management, families are gaining new ways to build long-term savings for children through investment accounts that combine government support, personal contributions, and potential workplace benefits. Recent proposals could make it easier for working parents to contribute through payroll deductions, while this is also encouraging employer participation. So the changes are bringing up new discussions about tax advantages. That's a big one. Participation rates and the role these accounts may be playing in future financial planning, and this has a lot to do with the Trump account. So to help us break this down, and we were both very excited to read about this, Director of Financial Planning at Annex Wealth Management, Eric Strom, on the show. Hey, Eric.
11: Hello, Joe. Thank you for having me.
1: Yes. How could payroll-based contributions change, I guess, the attractiveness of these accounts compared with some of the existing college and retirement savings options that we're used to?
11: Yeah, so many of us who are working might have a 401k through work, but what if you could potentially have a 401k for your kids through work as well, right? That's kind of a new concept here that are coming from Trump accounts, which are really, to put it simply, an investment account for children. What's interesting is there has been IRS proposed regulations that came out in August 10th. And from that, finally, employers are starting to get some nuts and bolts information, practical, about how to actually implement this. And there's been some updates that are actually a little unexpected and very appealing to those of us who are potentially using these for our kids that we want to make sure everyone knows about.
1: So good for kids, good for parents for long-term planning. But what about the tax planning opportunities and I guess maybe some limitations for families that they should understand before contributing?
11: First of all, we have started to hear more and more employers that are going to be having and funding Trump accounts for their employees' children. I've actually been quite surprised how many large employers have come out and said, oh yeah, we're doing this for our employees. And, you know, especially smaller employers too are asking, how do we do this? These proposed regulations have been quite nice. And one thing we knew already is that employers can contribute up to $2,500 per year per employee. Now, if you've got five kids or one kid, doesn't matter. It's still a $2,500 limit per employee that a business can put into the kids' Trump accounts. But what we learned with these proposed regulations, Joe, is that if these proposed regulations became final, then employees themselves would be able to save, to a degree, pre-tax into the Trump accounts for their children. Again, get that full tax deduction, which is a really big benefit to Trump accounts, even further, I guess, building upon all the benefits we've talked about previously with those.
1: And what are the advantages for the employers for offering this? Obviously, it's an attractive place to work all of a sudden when you have this kind of benefit.
11: So these will be built into what we call a cafeteria plan. So cafeteria, just like you imagine a cafeteria, you go eat, like me and Joe, you go to the cafeteria and there's some coleslaw and there's some apples, right? You pick what you want. So with a cafeteria plan, at a company, you pick what benefits you want. And typically, people do it once a year in the fall. Trump accounts are going to slot right in. If these proposed regs become final, they'll slot right into the cafeteria plans where an employer can say, oh yeah, I want $50 to go to my older daughter's account. I'll put $50 a paycheck in my younger daughter's account, right? That kind of thing. And you get a tax deduction upon doing that. Now, you mentioned benefits to the employers. Another one is that money that they put in is a deduction for the business itself as well. And so in addition to making it a better place to work, you know, as well as that tax deduction for the employer, there are a lot of benefits for the actual company.
1: Which families are most likely to benefit from these accounts, which may be better served by maybe some other savings plans that we're used to?
11: Yeah, that's a great question, because depending on your job, you might have a 401k and maybe you have a Trump account if you've got kids, and you might have other options. Some people, especially at certain types of companies, you may have a cash balance plan you can put money into. You may have equity type plans like employee stock purchase plan. And so you're always is having to balance and strategize, like, how do I leverage these plans, right, in the best way possible? So this becomes another tool in the toolkit that for some families might be very strategically advantageous. And I would say even before we knew there was a potential tax deduction, it already was actually a pretty decent planning tool. And now this just kind of enhances that in certain cases. So maybe a high income taxpayer might benefit even more, right, because you're getting a tax deduction at a higher rate. So you want to really think about all of those different factors and balancing that.
1: And when the Trump accounts first came out, we thought, oh, it's just going to be one thing, but they keep adding benefits to it. Is that going to continue, do you think?
11: Oh, it very well could. I mean, 529 plans over the years have become stronger and stronger, where now you can pay for K-12 with them. Now you can pay student loans with them. Now you just do more and more. And Trump accounts may also have an expansion because they're bipartisan. Both parties like them. So I really do predict personally, this is my personal prediction, is that I do think they are going to become stronger than they are now. I think they'll have additional features and functions over time. That's just my personal opinion. But either way, I think that even as they are now, they have a role for some.
1: How might it make sense to you? He is the Director of Financial Planning here at Annex Wealth Management, Eric Strom. He and his team follow things like this every single day. Eric, thanks for being on the show again.
11: Thank you, Joe.
1: Eric Strom, pretty excited to share the new Trump account information for working parents. So watch to see if those proposed guidelines are finalized this coming October. News Talk 1130 WISN, the investment show from Annex Wealth Management continues. And we are up to 9 total locations, including our Brookfield headquarters, Lake Country, Mequon, Whitefish Bay, and downtown Milwaukee inside the Pfister. And you can come meet us in person. We're going to be in Grafton. 7 tax moves to consider before December. This is at Ember Social on August 27th at 6 o'clock on Wisconsin. Well, that's a great place. So whether you're planning for retirement, already enjoying it, you can leave with practical ideas to discuss with your financial advisor and tax professional before December. Here we are coming up in the end of August. December going to be here before you know it. I'm already seeing Christmas decorations. I don't know about you both, but wealth manager Susie Lopez is on the show. Hey, Susie.
12: Hi there. My son pulled out our Halloween decorations last night. We're not quite to Christmas yet.
1: You've seen all the Halloween stores pop up. And Managing Director of Client and Community Engagement, Deanne Phillips, is on the show.
13: Hello, Joe. Hey, Susie. So I'm going to start today by potentially getting us both in trouble, if that's all right with you.
12: Mm-hmm. Kind of a rule follower, but I'll allow it.
13: Well, apparently, financial advisors may have a communication problem. A new Nationwide Retirement Institute survey found that 95% of women investors who work with a financial advisor say their advisor treats them with the same respect as male advisors. Now, that's terrific, but 34% said their advisor can be condescending when explaining recommendations or answering questions. 32% said their advisor sometimes assumes they understand less about finances than they actually do. And almost a third said their advisor sometimes, I'm going to use their word here, mansplains. Now, Susie, as two female CFPs sitting here, you know, we're both certified financial planners. There's really an easy response to that. We could blame the men.
12: That would be easy. Scene and segment over. We can go home. I think the point wasn't necessarily about male versus female.
13: You're exactly right. And I don't think that's the most interesting conversation here either, because here's the question that I'd rather ask. Are we guilty of it? Maybe we don't mansplain. Maybe we CFP-splain.
12: Yeah, if that's even a word.
13: But you know what I mean? We spend our days talking about Roth conversions, RMDs, basis, duration, asset allocation, tax loss harvesting. We get Dr. Jacobson in here. We're alpha, beta. You know what I mean? We're throwing around. We know our own language in finance, but our clients don't necessarily live it every day. So explaining is really part of our job. But when does explaining become over-explaining?
12: The first most important thing to do is to meet the clients where they are. Don't assume they know everything. Don't assume they know nothing. Really determining, spending time learning your client and understanding where you're meeting them at. You're not going to treat everyone the exact same. Some people have different experiences than others. Simplifying something isn't necessarily the same as treating someone as if they're unsophisticated.
13: When we get to know our clients, we know if they're men or women, bottom line people. Did I make money? Did I not? Did I make it relative to the benchmark? What's the market doing, right? And is my financial plan on track? And some people want to break down that financial plan and say, I have amended budget. Everyone's a little different. It's important to cater to them. The key is there's a huge difference between, would it be helpful if I explained how this works, and simply launching into a 10-minute lecture. the worst thing in the world is digging down into Fedsplain, you know, why the, and throwing jargon. And you could just see the client's eyes glaze over.
12: Yeah, you absolutely need to know how to read the room. If someone's lost, the person who's speaking needs to be able to understand that and then change the way they're delivering.
13: Clearly, I think you're right. And that's really, again, part of a relationship. If somebody leaves an advisor meeting embarrassed to admit they didn't understand something, then we have not communicated very well. And that nationwide research that I referred to at the beginning, it gets even more interesting, actually. The report says that women aren't saying, "Don't explain things to me." They're essentially saying, "Understand what I know before deciding what needs to be explained." I like that. You know, Nationwide made a point that advisors may have perfectly good intentions when breaking down financial topics, but a helpful explanation can still land as dismissive or what they can read as condescending. Susie, how do you figure out how financially sophisticated somebody is without putting them through a quiz?
12: At the beginning of the segment, you mentioned, you know, you said, are we talking too much? And I think, you know, that's a start. Start by listening. People come in, they are here for a reason. They want to talk about something. I want them to tell me that. I want the meeting is about that person, right? It's not about me. So I want to know what's important to them. I'm going to hear what they're wanting from the meeting, follow up with what they're wanting with open-ended questions or other questions that can help them continue talking. The less I talk in a meeting, the better, actually, right? We're engaging. That person feels engaged in that conversation. I'm not just talking at you. That's boring. I don't want to listen to me either.
13: Yeah. Advisors need to learn to ask better questions as well, right?
12: Right.
13: I love it that you said open-ended questions. So what is that? It's not something that can be answered with a yes or no easily. It's something that gets them engaged in their thought process.
12: Explain this to me, or tell me about a time when you, or why is that important to you, right? Those are important questions.
13: Right. Asking why is important, or getting to the why of someone also. It helps you unlock what their values are, what's important to them. And then we as CFPs can convert that to their financial plan and their financial behavior.
12: Yeah. If we're having a normal conversation with a client in the background, we're doing the CFP-ness or the complicated stuff in the back of our head. And then we need to be able to regurgitate that back out in a way that is meaningful and impactful to the client.
13: If they come back to an aspect of, let's say, their portfolio, and they're asking about bonds, instead of just launching into how bonds work, when I was a young advisor, I was guilty of that, right? And part of it is kind of, maybe when you're younger, you're showing what you know, but also you want to impact that knowledge onto your client without really saying and seeing if they need that knowledge. So maybe instead of testing them that way, maybe you're asking instead of, do you understand bonds? Maybe you're saying, tell me what you already know about bonds and we'll start there. So it's a kinder, gentler way. Do you think financial advisors tend to overexplain?
12: Absolutely. Guilty of it, have seen other people do it. It's easy to do when we know what we're talking about. But making sure that it's something that's relatable to the client is super important.
13: You know what I'd add to all this too is being solution oriented. Sometimes we're so excited to tell somebody what we think they should do, and we haven't spent enough time understanding what they're actually trying to accomplish in their financial plan. And that's where financial planning really, I think, gets interesting. A client doesn't walk into our office thinking, you know, I really hope somebody optimizes my asset allocation today. they're walking in and they're thinking, can I retire? Can I help my kids? If my husband dies, am I going to be okay? Can I afford the house? Am I going to run out of money? So our technical knowledge matters enormously, obviously, but it only matters if we connect it to their questions.
12: Yep. Yeah. And we talked about, you know, listening before recommending and understanding what's important to them. But we can turn this around and go the other way. Can advisors also go too far and underexplain?
13: Oh, yeah. So I think this really becomes the difference between giving instructions and giving advice, asking the right questions. There's a very simple test. When you leave a meeting, ask yourself, did I feel heard? Did I feel comfortable asking questions? Do I understand why we're doing what we're doing? Ultimately, we're supposed to be helping people make better decisions.
12: Absolutely.
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1: 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You might have seen this in recent headlines, been in a few different articles. More Americans are dipping into their retirement accounts as financial pressures continue to rise. Even though balances have grown in recent years, workers are increasingly turning to hardship withdrawals and loans to cover immediate expenses. This is a trend that raises some questions about financial resilience and maybe some long-term impact on retirement security. So that's a good thing that Tom Parks is here. He's the director of retirement plan services at Annex Wealth Management. Thanks for being on the show, Tom.
21: Thank you for having me, Joe.
1: So what do you think is driving this surge in 401k withdrawals right now? Because this is something you and your team have been tracking.
21: Right. This is changing all the time. So I think one of the things is there are more people who have 401ks now than ever. So the fact that there are more people who have a 401k means there are more people who can withdraw from 401k. So just simple math thing. But the other is the SECURE legislation and SECURE 2.0. Congress made it easier for people to access 401k money before retirement. That is also contributing to this increase, I think, in people accessing. So combination of factors here.
1: Yeah, so penalty free, you take it out maybe because of something circumstantial, and then you're thinking, okay, well, now my circumstantial situation is over. I still have more money to withdraw, and maybe you get that number in front of you and get excited about
21: it. Well, there's social medias out there. People are giving all sorts of crazy advice on social media, but they'll say things, make factual statements about how now you have access to when you didn't before without getting into the details and the ramifications of stuff. So then I think people have it in their head that, oh, here's this new pile of money to which I have access that I didn't before. And once that idea gets in your head, we see what happens here.
1: So what kind of long-term damage can maybe a hardship withdrawal cause to retirement savings? Because we talked about the circumstantial situations, mm-hmm. but can you catch back up?
21: Right. You're asking hardship withdrawals. So there are legitimate hardships and reasons people need to access money. So I'm not giving people a hard time for being in those situations. Obviously, it would be better if you weren't in it. But the long-term effect on your retirement, the younger you are, the more it's going to affect you because you have taken money out of that long-term compounding game. The closer you get to retirement, the less, I would say, of a longer term impact it will have, just because now that money doesn't have as long to grow. I always tell people there are lots of really good places to save money. So 529 accounts are great for saving for college. You've got HSAs, awesome for saving for health expenses. An emergency fund is a great place to save money for if you have an emergency. A 401k account, in my eyes, is to save for retirement. It has a very specific purpose. And what has happened is a combination of legislation and then just trends in our industry of 401k providers are adding emergency savings accounts and they're adding these other things. It's mission creep is kind of how I look at it. And people, when they look at their 401k, they don't just see a retirement vehicle anymore. They see a piggy bank. That trend is very troublesome to me. You know, as it pertains to the long-term impact, the younger you are, the more exponential that impact becomes over the long term. And younger people tend not to think of, I know I wasn't thinking about that when I was, you know.
1: 401k, that's not fun.
21: I started in this industry when I was 25, and even then, I've been immersed in it for 25 years, and I'm not going to pretend that I was thinking that far ahead.
1: I thought, hey, I have all this time.
21: Right. Exactly. That, I think, is really contributing to some of the stuff that we're talking about.
1: Also depends with the hardship withdrawals, how much you're taking out.
21: Oh, for sure. So there are some things that, you know, there's a $1,000, you know, every 3 years penalty free. So that's kind of different from the traditional hardship withdrawal. One of the things that we were looking at in one of the articles, they were talking about the reasons that people were taking out hardship withdrawals. Prevention of eviction or foreclosure was at the top of the list. That's kind of concerning. Medical expenses were another one. That one is not surprising. And again, if you incur a medical expense, you know, what are you going to do? That happens. And so if more and more people are taking out the money to prevent foreclosure or eviction, that's concerning, because then that means this is really kind of a last resort. Once this money's gone, now what's to prevent that foreclosure from happening 18 months from now? Now this resource, the safety net, is no longer there for you.
1: Nice round number, $100,000 in front of my face, and I'm looking at my 401k account. What would be the penalty of taking out $20,000?
21: Sure. So there is a 10% early withdrawal penalty for most hardship withdrawals. And then you have to pay the income taxes on top of it. With most 401k distributions, there is a mandatory 20% withholding. That is not the case for hardship withdrawals. And so adding insult to injury, you take out the hardship withdrawal because you have a legitimate hardship. Then come tax time, you owe 10% on that money that you took out plus the income tax. And then presumably you're not in a great financial position, or you wouldn't have taken out the hardship withdrawal in the first place. It's a really pernicious cycle that you can get into with this stuff.
1: So we're realizing it might not be a good idea, maybe in some cases for a quick fix, but what should people do instead of raiding their 401ks?
21: This is why we focus so much on our team on financial wellness education, trying to get people so that they don't find themselves in this position in the first place. Prevention is the best medicine for this. Once you find yourself in this situation, take the smallest hardship withdrawal as I can, you know, that kind of situation.
1: Director of Retirement Plan Services at Annex Wealth Management, Tom Parks, thanks for being on the show again.
21: Thank you.
1: This is the Investment Show from Annex Wealth Management on News Talk 1130 WISN. Of course, this content, everything you're hearing, can come to you on Sunday mornings, along with some other stuff as well, so you can be ready for the week ahead. Search Annex Axiom and LinkedIn, Facebook, Instagram, and YouTube, including our Week in Review video that includes things we're watching for the upcoming month, maybe for the rest of the year. 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The new Women in Wealth podcast, empowering women with insights from local leaders and topics that matter. And the next Women in Wealth show later this afternoon on WISN at 2 p.m. And the Wealthiest podcast, ideas, strategies, and decision-making from America's wealthy. Wealth manager at Annex Wealth Management, Susie Lopez on the show, and managing director of client and community engagement, Deanne Phillips.
0: Hi, Joe. Hey, Susie. Some of the most important financial planning conversations can have very little to do with investments. There's sometimes the conversations that happen between spouses sitting at the table, and I'm sure you as a wealth manager have seen quite a bit. I've seen discovery sessions where one spouse was keeping something from the other, or it evolves into a conversation that they just have never had privately, and they realize maybe they should have. This is the other way that these conversations can go. The other day, I caught myself saying something and immediately I thought, oh, wow, I'm becoming my mom.
12: worst thing for me.
0: And I think it does happen to all of us. We spend years saying, I will never do that. And, you know, of course, that's that angel devil financially and decision making on each of our shoulders. Then one day here we are. This happens with money all the time. I'll never make that decision until it does.
12: I think it happens more often than people realize. Most financial mistakes aren't caused by lack of intelligence, right? They're caused by just being human. We procrastinate, we're busy, we avoid uncomfortable conversations, and we convince ourselves that we'll deal with it later. It's not important right now.
0: Okay, I want to play a little game with you. I'm going to mention something that people often say, and you tell me why we end up doing exactly that. Ready?
12: Let's do it.
0: Okay, let's do it. I'll never wait until the last minute, and yet people delay retirement planning, estate planning, long-term care planning, even updating beneficiaries. Why do we procrastinate?
12: Ugh, planning forces us to think about things that are not fun. Aging, illness, mortality, those are not easy topics. They're not fun topics. So we tell ourselves, I'll do it later.
0: I've seen people actually put off estate planning because they don't know who to name for their powers of attorney. And they're thinking, I don't want my sister-in-law to be able to make the decision to pull the plug on me, right?
12: Yeah.
0: And it just stops them from moving forward. I think this is why we have so many different experts in different areas on the Annex team, right? So that we can bring an estate planning attorney who can help kind of ask some of the questions that are a little bit more difficult, but dig into that conversation.
12: I've told clients before, you can hire me as your professional nag. they'll say, we've been putting this off. It's my job to remind you. And they say, ugh, you're right. We asked you to remind us. Now you're doing it.
0: I've told people before that I think you hire a wealth manager to protect you from yourself and from your decisions, whether it's investment decisions or the nagging just to move forward. Here's another one for you, Susie. I'll never make my children worry about me. But many families never tell their kids. They don't tell them where the documents are. They don't tell them how much they have. You don't have to tell them how much you have, just that you're prepared or not. They don't tell them, hey, you know what? You're named in the estate plan and you're going to have to make decisions for me if I become incapacitated. You know, sometimes they don't tell their kids who the advisors are, whether they have powers of attorney, what their wishes are, any of that.
12: Parents oftentimes think that they're protecting their children by doing that, when in reality, they're more likely leaving them with uncertainty during an already emotional time. I think our team does a really great job of involving families in the planning discussion, and we encourage that, right? Our team is happy to have family planning meetings, and you can include and disclude, right, specific information based on what you, as say you're the parent, are comfortable sharing with your family. But that helps everyone feel empowered and connected and feel like they know where to go when that happens. We all hope that that's in a very long time, right, or that it never happens, but it's what we're planning for.
0: I think that's great. Absolutely. And it doesn't have to be about how much you have or what people are getting. Okay, how about this one? I'll never stay in a house that's too big. And then 20 years later, we're still there. Not because it makes financial sense. It's usually because of the memories.
12: Yeah, home is emotional. Selling isn't just a real estate decision. It's letting go of a chapter of life, finding all of those special things in the basement. And that's why we encourage people to ask, is this home still supporting the life that I want today?
0: I've had many clients. Usually it's women outlive men, so the single women alone later in life saying, well, I can't sell the house and move even though I'd like to because the kids get the house. I'm like, oh, really? What do you think the kids are going to do with the house when you're gone?
12: Yeah, and oftentimes two clients will, one person will want to keep the house and the other one's ready to go. So that's, you know, sometimes a conversation to be had as well. Or like you mentioned, planning for a spouse no longer being there, right? If I were to pass away, the other person wouldn't be able to handle all of this stuff, or how would they have help with that, or the landscaping, right? And just having those conversations, making sure you each know how you each feel about that and sharing that with each other, I think is important too.
0: And, you know, spouses need to talk to each other too. I'll never avoid talking about money. That's another one. But siblings sometimes don't talk until there's a crisis. Why are financial conversations so difficult?
12: Money isn't about money. It's about identity, control, fear, love. Family dynamics are involved. And those emotions make those conversations hard and uncomfortable.
0: Sometimes, like I like to call them courageous conversations, because courage isn't the absence of fear. It's about having the conversation anyway.
12: Exactly. Most families don't need perfect answers. They simply just need to start talking.
0: So let's flip this around. Instead of asking what mistakes do people make, let's ask what financial promises should we keep to ourselves?
12: Couple good things come to mind. Review your plan every year. Update beneficiaries. Keep learning. Stay curious. Talk with your family and ask for help before there's a crisis.
0: Ooh, that last one. Ask for help before there's a client. Or at least let your family know that you've done planning around that. And I guess I'd like to leave our listeners with a challenge. Finish this sentence. I always said I'd never, maybe, depend on my children financially, put off retirement planning, ignore estate planning, avoid difficult conversations, stay in that house longer than needed. Whatever came to mind, ask yourself, if I haven't done anything about it yet, what's just a small step that I can make this week?
12: You started this segment talking about our moms, right?
0: Yeah.
12: My mom always says, do the right thing. The financial confidence doesn't come from doing everything. It comes from doing the next right thing.
0: That's right. Because the goal isn't to have all the answers today. It's simply to begin the conversation.
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1: 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So to cut through the generalities and maybe some of the broad terms, we're sitting down with certified financial planner and senior wealth advisor at Annex Wealth Management, Mike Kirk. Mike, thanks for

0: is today, as well as what it is projected to look like in the future. Now, this strategy is actually pretty simple. So if your goals are screaming that we want to pay less in taxes, conversions could be the smart play for you. If your goal is, I may not use this money, I want it to be earmarked more for legacy purposes, a conversion is also one of the top priorities that we would explore for you as well. Combining these two is very important, but for us to understand what is your current tax situation, future tax situation, and what are your goals, we blend those together and we will come up with a tailored, customized strategy for you given the state of the state.
1: Timing certainly plays a factor. Income fluctuations, life happens, like we've talked about on this show. Market conditions influence conversion decisions as well.
0: Yeah, and that's all part of planning. Sometimes people say, well, I know my tax situation right now and I have it under control, but I think it's going to change in the future. That's where planning can help answer those. Almost every investor that's retired or nearing retirement is familiar with the term RMDs. Required minimum distributions. That is a example of a big situation that could change your future tax situation. If you know that that's coming down the road, maybe it's a year, maybe it's 10 years, maybe even longer down the road, what are you going to do this year and the subsequent following years to prepare for that future tax pain? This is where conversions come into play. Occasionally, the market does give us certain opportunities where a conversion strategy should be accelerated within a calendar time frame. As planners, we're very cognizant around what's happening in the now, what are your goals now, and your future goals, including taxation as well.
1: And things might not be the same as they were a year ago. Common misconceptions maybe that you've seen that investors have about some of these Roth conversions.
0: Yeah, this is a great question. A lot of times it starts out very simply. There are rules around what you can contribute to a Roth and what you can convert to a Roth. So the first layer of conversation that we usually have is, well, how can I do a Roth conversion if I don't have any earned income? I thought I have to have earned income to participate in a Roth. You are correct. You do have to have earned income for contributions to a Roth, but you do not have to have earned income to proceed with a Roth conversion. So there is a lot of education that we do around what is the difference between contributions and conversions. And once we have identified that we're squarely in the conversion space, we are diving in pretty deep as far as what are the tax impacts of this technique, benefits for you, your family, and how does this help you get closer to your goals as needed. So we spend a lot of time talking about those conversions. Then, of course, there is the right way to do conversions and then an okay way to do conversions as well. And a lot of this comes around, how do we pay for that tax? These conversations come up. We like to get crafty. We like to be creative in the way that we would deploy the strategies to help accelerate this, knowing full well what our end game benefit is for us. And Joe, for what it's worth, more often than not, the savings that we are showing potential people that are looking at these conversion strategies is usually very significant.
1: Well, and talk about what earned income actually is. What qualifies as earned income?
0: Right. What earned income is not, is it's not your Social Security. It is not your pension. Mm-hmm. It is not distributions from your old 401k or an IRA. Earned income really boils down to, did I go to work, get a paycheck, and at the end of the year, do I expect to get a W-2?
1: Certified financial planner, senior wealth advisor, Mike Kirk, thanks for being here again.
0: You're welcome, Joe. Thank you.
1: 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And why Americans are losing faith in retirement security. That's where we put some of our knowledge, so you can grab it anytime you want at annexwealth.com with the Insights button. Wealth manager Susie Lopez on the show today, and managing director of client and community engagement, Deanne Phillips.
2: You know, Susie, there comes a time in people's, usually retirement, when they feel like the oxygen mask is on themselves, they'll be okay, they've got enough money, and then they want to turn and help, whether it's giving to a charity that's important to them, or to their own children, which, you know, our children should be a charity that we can write off. They're not, but
3: everyone asks.
2: Right. Let's talk about some gifting strategies when people are ready.

0: Let's talk about, first off, anybody can give anybody a certain amount every year.
1: So the annual gift exclusion, $19,000 per person this year. If I wanted to give you, Deanne, $19,000.
0: Please do.
1: I could do that. We wouldn't have to report it on our tax return, right? That gift, there's no gift tax on that gift, right? So that there, that's the annual amount that you can give each year to an individual. If I'm married, my husband could also give you $19,000.
0: I love it.
1: We're really loving you today. And you know, no one would have to report that on a gift tax return. That doesn't eat up any of your lifetime exemption. So let's maybe explain the lifetime exemption too.
0: Yeah. So the lifetime exemption would be the amount that you can give over your entire lifetime. And people get confused on this because they think, well, if I give over that 19, is it taxable? It's not, but it's reportable to the IRS. Yeah. So it just goes toward your lifetime exemption, which is really high.
1: Right. It's 15 million per person.
0: 15 million plus, right. It's, so it's, may we all have the problem that we give so much that it becomes a taxable situation. Now, of course, that changes every year. It adjusts with inflation. Those numbers could change. But there are other ways that you can gift. Let's say you give to your kids, you and your spouse already, and one of them is back in school and you want to help out, or they have heavy medical bills. Those can also, as long as you pay the medical bills directly or the school directly, so don't cut the check title to the child and they give it, the SV direct, that does not count as part of the 19.
1: Correct. And I'd say too, you know, a lot of people worry a lot about the 19,000.
0: Yeah.
1: But if you're not over the lifetime gift exclusion, right, you kind of look at your net worth and you say, okay, my husband and I, not over 30 million, probably won't be by the time we're 80, right? You're in that retirement phase. You can give more than the 19,000. As you just mentioned, it's not a problem, right? I'm seeing a lot of clients doing that. They're kind of moving from inheritance and giving at death to giving while living.
0: Right. Now, if it's real estate, it gets a little trickier, right? Because there's something called arm's length transactions. And so if you're selling real estate to a child, you need to think about fair market value. Or if you don't want to do it that way, that's fine. But then the difference could become a gift.
1: Yeah. I mean, you talked before about paying for college or medical expenses. What are some of the things you've seen clients give to whoever over their lifetime to use this annual exclusion?
0: Cash, stuff, cars.
1: I've seen business ventures, right? A son or daughter wants to start a business. Parents support it. That's awesome. Home purchases, debt relief, all sorts of things.
0: So discuss this with your wealth manager, because there could be ways that you haven't even thought of to help the next generation.
2: 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Have a great weekend. We'll talk again next Saturday on The Investment Show from Annex Wealth Management on News Talk 1130 WISN. And another reminder, our Women in Wealth show comes up this afternoon at 2.
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7: For the White House, for now, I'm Pam Puso, Fox News. Construction of a White House ballroom is allowed to move forward, at least for the time being. Supreme Court Chief Justice John Roberts issued an injunction yesterday. Attorney General Todd Blanche reacted on Fox.
8: We are extraordinarily appreciative of the Chief Justice, and we have been saying all along, since day one, that this is something the president has complete authority to do as the commander-in-chief and the chief executive of this country.
7: The National Trust for Historic Preservation, which sued to block the construction, argued that Congress needed to authorize the project and accused the administration of outrunning judicial review by increasing construction during this litigation period. New U.S. sanctions on Iran are expected to be unveiled Monday. This as Iran pushes back over the battle for the Strait of Hormuz.
9: Parliamentary Speaker Mohammed Ghalibaf saying on X, quote, "We've received numerous messages from neighboring countries about shaping new security arrangements and economic cooperation in the region. The United States put the security of every single one of its allies at such risk through bullying and pure disregard for their interests for the sake of Israel." Now, Iran's president, Masoud Pezeshkian, said that it might be time to, quote, end the war today. President Trump picked up on that. He obviously hopes that the moderate wing of the leadership in Iran will ultimately be the one that wins out.
7: Fox's Jonathan Hunt. Pope Leo is making a strong appeal for peace and dialogue while speaking to tens of thousands in the small Italian city of Rimini. The Pope spoke out against war, polarization, and social division. 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
12: Good news, bad news for the Dodgers. They beat the Pirates 5-4 in 10 innings. Tommy Edman, a walk-off single. Max Muncy, a two-run homer. But Andy Páez suffers a fractured left hand, hit by a pitch. He may be out 4 to 5 weeks. The NFL, four-time Pro Bowl running back Nick Chubb has announced his retirement. NBA Klay Thompson plans to sign a two-year, $13 million deal with the Miami Heat. I'm Trey Bender.
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0: It's News Talk 1130 WISN, the Metro Milwaukee Home Buyer Show is on the air with Nick Ruiz. I'm Paul Kronforst. Nick.
1: Uncle Paulie.
0: St. Nick is here.
1: How are you?
0: Uncle Paulie. We've got nicknames. Nicknames aren't a bad thing.
1: People, listeners even know. Like, I feel like I was talking to someone a while back, and they're like, yeah, you and Paulie or something. And I'm like, exactly.
0: So
1: I know you're a listener if you call him Paulie.
0: So,
1: you know what I mean?
0: On Belling Show, I was Paul. Yes. When I say my name, I'm Paul. But in my family,
1: what do they
0: it's like
1: you,
0: Nick. Paulie. My nieces.
1: Wait, your nieces call you Uncle Paulie?
0: Everybody does.
1: Stop it.
0: It's like, Paul, if they, I just texted my niece, happy birthday. I think she turned 19. Great girl, right? Text her, happy, have a great day. Everything was Uncle Paulie. Thanks, Uncle Paulie. Everything's Uncle Paulie.
1: Did that start from day one? Or I'm just curious.
0: I don't know. It just, you know, when nicknames come out, they just kind of naturally happen. And if they stick, they stick.
1: Yeah.
0: So, I've had worse nicknames in high school. I can't tell you what they were. A big one was my last name, Kronforst, was Cronny. Not very creative.
1: Cronny. Yeah.
0: And people that I grew up with in random, like, they still call me that. Cronny, good to see you again, and whatever. Did you ever have a bad nickname? Or any nickname?
1: Rue, sometimes short for Ruiz, yep. But not really. People call me Nikki.
0: Nikki. Nikki's the... Nikki's the guy from Goodfellas. Pesci.
1: Yeah, Nikki Santoro. Well, no.
0: In Casino.
1: Nikki was in Casino. Santoro.
0: But that's the movie I just watched, and I'm almost leapfrogging over Goodfellas, thinking it's that good. It really is that good.
1: It is.
0: The demise of the characters is what gets me. Goodfellas, too, at the trial, but Sharon Stone with the drugs. I mean, they had everything. They had all the money in the world.
1: Those are some of the greatest.
0: That's it.
1: Both Scorsese, by the way.
0: Both are Scorsese movies.
1: Goodfellas and Casino are some of my favorite movies of all time.
0: Yeah. Yeah, you can't really beat them, Nick. All right, well.
1: I just watched the Alec Baldwin bit from Glengarry Glen Ross, which is an old movie. If, for those who haven't seen it, it's really good. It has to do with real estate, actually.
0: It's a real estate movie.
1: And it's about these real estate agents that sell land, and they're like not doing a good job or kind of slacking. And they send Alec Baldwin in from the main office, the big shot.
0: A total dick.
1: Yeah, a big shot. Right? And he comes in, and he just crushes these dudes. And one of the famous quotes from the movie is the guy, Jack Lemmon's actually. There's a lot of big names in it. Jack Lemmon, he's in it. He's going to get coffee in the back of this old office.
0: And it's raining. It's depressing. Raining.
1: It's a really cool
0: scene.
1: But the
0: crappy
1: vibe, they did a great job.
0: Oh,
1: it's so cinematic.
0: And it's an older movie.
1: It's like early 1990 maybe.
0: Yeah, maybe late, maybe even 80s.
1: Kevin Spacey.
0: Al Pacino.
1: It's like insane, the cast. Harris.
0: Alan Arkin. Kevin Spacey. You just said, think of this.
1: It's like an all-star cast. Actually,
0: Kevin Spacey's kind of been blacklisted from Hollywood.
1: Yeah, I saw him at the Pfister like a year ago. I talked to him.
0: Wonder what he's doing in Milwaukee.
1: He had something he was doing. We met him, and he did the Bugs Life character for the kids. Anyways, he's like, put that, and those who know the movie, put that coffee down. And Jack Lemmon stares at him like they're all like their jaws
0: shocked.
1: Are on the floor.
0: They're
1: and he
0: shocked.
1: Goes, coffee's for closers only. He's like, you think I'm effing with you?
0: Yeah.
1: I'm not. And then he's like, here's this month's sales contest. First prize, Cadillac Eldorado. Second prize, set of steak knives. Third prize is you're fired. Among many other things. He just abuses these guys.
0: Alec Baldwin almost playing himself in that character.
1: I love
0: just that. A knob.
1: It's a great 7-minute bit in cinema history.
0: So it's called Glengarry Glen Ross, 1992.
1: Yeah. The movie itself is not great.
0: But it is pretty good.
1: It's decent.
0: Before cell phones and computers. Yeah. Remember they go to the bar across the street?
1: Yes, exactly, dude. Exactly. Yeah. It's an interesting...
0: Guess who told me about that movie?
1: Who?
0: And who mocked me
1: who?
0: For not knowing about it.
1: Who?
0: Because I never... Dan O'Donnell.
1: Oh.
0: Back... Yeah. This is... Oh, my goodness. Dan's been here at least a decade. I don't know. It was like 7 years ago. He goes, watch it. Watch that, like you.
1: Glengarry Glen Ross.
0: So I did.
1: Yes.
0: And I loved it. One of my favorites.
1: ABC, always be closing. Always be BC closing. Always be closing. I have that movie memorized. Always be closing. AIDA, do I have your attention? Interest, do I have your interest? Because it's or walk.
0: Wow,
1: decision.
0: You've seen it more than me.
1: Have you made your decision for Christ?
0: Wow.
1: Action.
0: Did you like it because of the real estate aspect?
1: Just, I always, yeah, and just the high pressure sales. Like, it just, it was fascinating to me.
0: It was, my wife watched it. She didn't care for it. Maybe it's a guy flick, but
1: it is. It's probably world, more of a guy
0: flick. It made the world of real estate look like a bunch of jerks.
1: He's so hardcore. He's like, you think this is abuse? You think this is abuse? And he uses a lot of profanity that I cannot roll into on the microphone.
0: It's an R-rated film. It's only an hour 40 minutes.
1: It's an interesting, I'll say this, the movie's interesting and it's worth a watch. Glengarry Glen Ross.
0: And the star is, it's star-studded. Al Pacino, my goodness, Jack Lemmon, Baldwin, Kevin Spacey. Alan Arkin was in the Kaminsky Method.
1: Yeah.
0: With Michael Douglas. Yeah. I would say watch that. He reminds me of Larry David. Kind of that in cynical older guy.
1: Yeah, in a weird way, I get your point.
0: I was kind of down on life.
1: Did he die? Is he still alive?
0: Is Alan Arkin alive? Ooh, should I click that and find out?
1: I mean, I just
0: feel Alan Arkin did die.
1: I was going to say, I feel like he'd have been dead by now. Jack Lemmon's probably dead too, right?
0: 2023, he's dead. Lemmon for sure, because he was in the movie, remember Grumpy Old Men?
1: Yeah.
0: He and the guy from Bad News Bears, Walter Matthau.
1: They just don't make them like
0: they,
1: that
0: they
1: anymore,
0: don't make
1: Paul,
0: them.
1: Do they? No. Just they don't make people like that anymore.
0: Look at
1: they
0: Jack
1: don't make
0: Lemmon.
1: Movies like that anymore.
0: Take a guess as to when Lemmon died.
1: Probably a long, long time
0: ago. 2001. He's been dead for 25 years. Wow. Matthau's dead, of course. These guys, they don't make them like that.
1: It's just,
0: who's an actor nowadays that's that good?
1: There's just a...
0: Who's good?
1: I don't... Dude, honestly, there's just an...
0: Johnny Depp intrigues me because he's kind of
1: There's
0: dark.
1: An era that has ended that we're just never going to get
0: Is
1: back.
0: Is Brad Pitt a good act? He's among the best
1: it's
0: in Hollywood.
1: It's not like that. When I think of like great actors, I think Michael Douglas... As liberal as he is, Tom Hanks is up there.
0: Al Pacino,
1: oh, De Niro.
0: Let's say De Niro for sure.
1: And again, De Niro's ideologically insane, but you can't deny his masterpieces on a screen. And again, let's preface it. Let's forget ideology and like the Hollywood psychosis that they're under. But as far as just like...
0: I know why they're all lefties. It's because they're all lefties. It's that simple.
1: And that just, it's that
0: when you're in Hollywood,
1: hive mind in Hollywood.
0: Yeah,
1: it's a hive mind.
0: It's like a club. So me and you, Nick, we go out, we're in a big group of people. Let's say it's Hollywood. And we get paid millions of dollars to do a craft. You're not going to go against the grain and lose the gig or be shunned. Those that do have got a big set of you know what.
1: Were you ever a fan of Michael Douglas?
0: I love Michael Douglas.
1: I think he's a killer actor.
0: Remember,
1: I've always liked
0: his style. You ever see a weird movie?
1: That's The Game?
0: The Game.
1: That's one of my favorite movies. The Game is phenomenal.
0: Don't give away the ending.
1: I won't. I don't want to give away much. Just
0: it's
1: do
0: not,
1: yourself a
0: it's
1: favor.
0: Not what you think.
1: Watch the movie The Game with Michael Douglas.
0: One of the best I've ever seen.
1: Now, one of my favorite characters of Michael Douglas. Well, actually, my favorite character of Michael Douglas. Take a guess. My favorite character of Michael Douglas.
0: Oh.
1: In which movie it's from and who he plays.
0: Oh, the Glenn Close movie where she's stalking him. I can't even think of the movie now.
1: Wait, are you talking about... you're talking about Fatal Attraction.
0: Fatal Attraction.
1: That is good. And actually, I want to watch that again. That's a great movie. My favorite character is Gordon Gekko in Wall Street.
0: Oh, gosh, yeah.
1: Dude, him playing Gordon Gekko...
0: The original Wall Street, the OG.
1: From 1987 mm-hmm. with Charlie Sheen when he was really young.
0: With the big cell phone on the beach.
1: Yes. No, yeah.
0: Remember he's walking on the beach?
1: Wake up, sport. Or like I think he called him
0: Money
1: Never Sleeps, Bud Fox.
0: Greed is good.
1: Yes. No. Gordon Gekko is he's just like, that's the quintessential like villain in a movie, but like in like a entertaining way. Gordon Gekko.
0: In a great way.
1: Watch, if you haven't watched the Wall Street movie from the 80s, and Michael Douglas playing Gordon Gekko. That's a phenomenal
0: Charlie
1: movie.
0: Charlie Sheen's in that movie.
1: Yeah, and so is his dad, actually.
0: His dad. No, those are good actors.
1: Yes, they are.
0: Speaking of Wall Street, one more thought on movies before we move on, or maybe we won't move on. We talk about whatever we want. This is the Metro Milwaukee Home Buyer Show. Yeah. Nick Ruiz is the host. I'm Paul Kronforst. Is the Wolf of Wall Street, DiCaprio, is a good actor.
1: He is. In the modern era,
0: in this era.
1: He's one of them that's up there. Yes. There's not a lot of great ones.
0: Forget Titanic. That's what brought him to fame. He was a kid.
1: Yeah, he looked. If you look at
0: with
1: that,
0: with Winslow,
1: he
0: was a kid.
1: Super young.
0: Yeah, I guess people respect him. Like he's one of the nice guys in Hollywood.
1: Apparently, all his girlfriends are never over 20 years old, from my understanding.
0: That's exactly right. The award shows, they always point that out.
1: He's like 53, and they're like 19.
0: All of his girlfriends are like 19 and 20. Hey, they're adults and they're consenting.
1: Yeah, he stays out of the headlines. Clearly, he's not some dirty schmuck. I mean, when do you hear about he's the slimy schmuck and they're making headlines about him? I don't see bad headlines about him. Does that mean he's clean? No, of course not. We don't know. But in general, he's not one of the targets, at least, that they're messing with.
0: He's maybe smart enough to stay out of the headlines. Guy like Alec Baldwin is not very smart. Not just the tragic incident where he shot the gun thinking it was...
1: Yeah.
0: And that wasn't his fault. That was the what's-her-name gave him the gun. He didn't know, but he just the stuff he does, he acts like a jerk around his kids and family. Hitting
1: just
0: paparazzi.
1: The old stuff will never be the same. You know what? Me and my kids just finished watching the Full House series. What a great show. Full House. I mean, you've seen probably every episode, right?
0: John Stamos.
1: Bob Saget, who...
0: he played... he's a drummer for the Beach Boys.
1: Bob Saget was?
0: No. John Stamos. Stamos. A very accomplished drummer.
1: That makes sense because the Beach Boys were referenced in that show multiple times.
0: He's toured with them.
1: I mean, Beach Boys have been in the Full House show.
0: YouTube him on drums.
1: Okay.
0: Now, is he the best drummer in the world? No. But he's not just one of those guys like I play and you see him as a drummer. I'm like, no, he's not that good.
1: But that was such a great show. You even just think of a family show and there was always a lesson at the end. I just missed that. And then when it ended, what's interesting is Amazon always suggests the new show, Amazon Prime. And the new show was Who's the Boss with Tony Danza.
0: Oh, yeah.
1: And we literally started the very first episode where Alyssa Milano's just this little kid. It was just interesting because I haven't seen that since I was a kid.
0: Now she's a lunatic.
1: I mean, literally since I was in the 80s, it was just interesting seeing the first episode of Who's the Boss.
0: Who's the Boss?
1: Think about that.
0: She was probably 12.
1: I mean, yeah, literally. Yeah. I mean, Tony Danza looks like he's 24.
0: I know. What happened to him? Is he just out of acting?
1: I don't know, but I was a fan of him. He seemed always a clean-cut guy, too.
0: Yeah, like a John Ritter.
1: Yeah,
0: remember
1: John Ritter?
0: Company?
1: You know what's interesting about John Ritter? I saw him in about 25 years ago in a Broadway play, a small theater in New York, Broadway play, a dinner party. He was in it. Henry Winkler was in it.
0: Oh, I like
1: it. I saw them in a very small New York theater about 25 years ago.
0: He seems like a legit cool guy, too.
1: Yes. In Henry Winkler.
0: Yep.
1: The I like him, too.
0: The Bronze Fonz.
1: I mean, it was just, you just look at shows, and it just was so
0: No, it's just occurred to me as you're talking about this.
1: What?
0: There's no more sitcoms left.
1: No.
0: Good ones.
1: I mean, they're on Netflix,
0: King
1: apparently.
0: King of Queens.
1: That was kind of the tail end of them.
0: It was.
1: Wouldn't you say King of Queens was the tail end of the family would get together and watch a sitcom.
0: Ben Stiller's father, Jerry Stiller, who is also from Seinfeld.
1: We used to watch TGIF. That was always the big sitcom, Family Matters.
0: Everybody
1: Full
0: Loves
1: House.
0: Raymond is pretty good for a sitcom.
1: Yeah,
0: it's funny.
1: What were some of the other shows on there? Family Ties. Who's the one with Alan Thicke?
0: Michael J. Fox was in Family Ties.
1: What about Alan Thicke was in Family Matters?
0: Oh, Alan.
1: Or no, that was the one with Steve Urkel
0: too, didn't he?
1: Alan Thicke was in Step by Step, or no? Is that what it's called?
0: Yeah. Was that with Suzanne Summers? Do you know where that show took place? Port Washington, Wisconsin.
1: Which show?
0: Step by Step.
1: With Alan Thicke?
0: Took place in Port Washington.
1: Took place, or they filmed it there?
0: No, well, it was...
1: It was in Hollywood, but they...
0: It was referenced.
1: Okay,
0: they showed the sign, the population.
1: Yeah.
0: You know, it's one of those, just like The Young and the Restless
1: was
0: in General City, Wisconsin.
1: Yeah, my parents in the 80s used to watch all those.
0: Yeah, the
1: Dynasty,
0: soap operas.
1: Young
0: Guess
1: and the
0: where
1: Restless,
0: I was on a Thursday.
1: General Hospital. Remember that one?
0: Here's The Young and Restless. I was in Lake Geneva, and I took that 21-mile hike around the lake.
1: Okay.
0: Do it. 15,000-acre lake. I think 120 feet is the maximum depth. Anyway, we skipped the boating, the kayak. We heard about this path. It's a public path that goes right on the water, and it's mansion after mansion after mansion. It's a fun walk. You know when you're walking and you don't realize you just walk 10 miles?
1: Because you're so engaged with the surroundings.
0: Yeah.
1: When you're entertained by what you're seeing, you really aren't thinking about the walk. When you're on a treadmill, all you're thinking about is how much longer, because this
0: looking
1: is boring.
0: Looking at the watch. Yeah. Oh, 5 more miles or 5 more minutes, whatever it is.
1: Yeah.
0: This went so fast. To me, it did. It was an all-day walk. We took some breaks. And obviously, stay hydrated.
1: I don't feel like I'm just the next generation saying our time was better. You know how they always joke? I think there has been a truly closing of a book that'll never.
0: He was in Growing Pains.
1: Growing Pains, yes.
0: Alan Thicke.
1: Growing Pains.
0: Now I have to look up Step by Step.
1: And not only was Alan Thicke in it, what's his name? Kirk Cameron was in that.
0: Yes,
1: too.
0: He was. Yeah.
1: Yes.
0: Step by Step starred Suzanne Summers, who's tragically died. She had breast cancer and passed away a while ago. And Step by Step God, who's the other? Oh, I'm looking for the guy. Wasn't that the guy from Dallas? Remember Dallas? Did you watch that growing up?
2: I didn't watch that really, but
0: I should be able to find this faster than I am. Patrick Dempsey, is that his name? I think, yeah. I think we're right. Patrick Duffy. Patrick Duffy, okay. Suzanne Summers. Step by Step, and it did take place in Port Washington, Wisconsin. Yeah. So the death of the sitcom, I think it's a legitimate
1: thing. There's a death of everything.
0: Because it's all streaming now.
1: Don't you feel like there just is an era, like we just...
0: A void.
1: I'm a Gen Xer, and I feel like we kind of got the last of the great old world, in a way. You know what I'm saying?
0: Know what's upside down about
1: it? And it's not like, oh, Sonny, in my generation, it was better. Like this, I feel like this is different. Do you know what I mean, though?
0: I do, and I agree. And
1: this is truly like a different, like there is a true like closing of a book.
0: Here's the irony.
1: It's over.
0: There's more things to watch than ever. There's more apps, Netflix, Hulu, Apple. It goes on and on.
1: And you know what I look at?
0: Just go to YouTube.
1: And here's the problem. Because there's an infinite array of them, there is no more like... social collaboration where everyone comes to the office on Monday morning. Like, for example, on a Monday morning, everyone talked about the number one, the SNL episode, right? Hey, on SNL, X, Y, and Z, there's no like coming together or, hey, did you see Johnny Carson last night?
0: And
1: I'd say the final person was Leno of, hey, on Leno last night, but especially Johnny Carson. It was something that all families did at the same time. You know, like
0: that's
1: gone. You know what I call it? It's like Americana, like an American tradition of like watching Johnny Carson, watching Saturday Night Live every Saturday at 10:30 before DVR. Like we watched Saturday Night. That was something to look forward
0: to. Be in front of the TV
1: at 10:30 p.m.
0: 10:30, and it was live. That was live. Johnny Carson was filmed. You know this in the afternoon.
1: Yes, but it's like we all were like. Time for Carson. And that was like a fun thing to look forward
0: to. Leno was good.
1: Leno was the tail end of the greats.
0: These
1: Leno suck. I would put in the category of like that's within the great period.
0: And that's about it. Conan, I don't put on that platform.
1: Conan is good, but again, he's not a Leno Carson level.
0: He's not great. I think he tries too hard. You ever some comedians try too hard? Carson had that deadpan.
1: Effortless. And again, Leno,
0: funny.
1: Effortless.
0: Now,
1: Jay Leno.
0: Kimmel stinks.
1: We can't even talk about in Fallon. Yeah,
0: he's better. He's got his moments.
1: He's no Leno or Carson.
0: He was in the more cowbell.
1: Letterman
0: of Will Ferrell.
1: Letterman's
0: Saturday
1: up there,
0: Night
1: right?
0: Live. Letterman's up there. Yeah, definitely, no doubt about it.
1: But Johnny Carson was the gold standard.
0: Yeah, and that's gone. So you said water cooler talk.
1: Like there is because there's so many shows. I mean, there's thousands of them. Back then, did you see Full House? Who's the boss? Charles in Charge. Happy Days. You know, whatever those shows
0: now
1: were.
0: You're talking about
1: Fresh
0: Milwaukee.
1: Prince, Saved Fresh by the Prince. Bell.
0: Yeah. So you're talking about Happy Days, Laverne and Shirley.
1: Yeah.
0: Took place in Milwaukee. Here's the last, you know this. You know, I'm a big fan of
1: Seinfeld.
0: Yes. It was, I think, the last great sitcom. It might be go down as the greatest ever.
1: Correct. Where do we go from here?
0: MASH was not a sitcom.
1: But what do we talk about at, like, remember Knight Rider?
0: Oh, yeah.
1: Even Baywatch.
0: Baywatch. Knight Rider.
1: Baywatch was actually a good show, though.
0: David Hasselhoff.
1: Married with Children.
0: Married with Children.
1: Al
0: okay.
1: Bundy. Yeah. I mean, yes.
0: Yeah, times are changing, Nick.
1: But it's like there's a true chapter closing of like a big one.
0: Yeah.
1: Not a small one, a big one.
0: No, you hit it. We've got too much to watch, and all of it's been so diluted. None of it's that good. It's all just...
1: I mean, a random show squeaks out as like I think of like in the modern era, Dexter. Great series. Sopranos. Great series.
0: Oh, my gosh.
1: Breaking Bad, really good.
0: Breaking Bad is
1: Suits,
0: outstanding.
1: Good. And I'm sure there's a ton. I've heard The Wire is good.
0: The Wire is good.
1: Never seen it, but people are like, The Wire's phenomenal.
0: The Wire's worth
1: apparently
0: your time.
1: A Grey's Anatomy is like all running, know, whatever.
0: Mad Men has to be in
1: haven't
0: modern,
1: seen it, but
0: modern
1: I'm sure,
0: era.
1: Yeah,
0: my gosh, John Hamm. Mm-hmm. Watch Mad Men. You'll be locked into the 60s.
1: Yeah.
0: Think of that. The 60s in New York, the advertising culture, then it morphed into the 70s, and it was so good. Anyway, Nick Ruiz. Memory lane. I like
1: seriously,
0: this.
1: Though. Like the 80s, we went outside, we rode our bikes, and the parents didn't know where we were.
0: Don't
1: like,
0: I think you're hitting on something
1: just
0: here, Nick?
1: Just there'll never be...
0: Know what you're hitting
1: it's
0: on?
1: It's over. And I hate to say it, but like...
0: No.
1: The good times...
0: I'm getting this. It was... at a certain night at a certain time. Everybody knew, like, the Love Boat and Fantasy Island were on, I think, Friday nights. But
1: that's right, the Love Boat.
0: Yeah, the Tuesday night. This was, and it was only three channels. We didn't have much to watch. So you're right. You played outside on the bike. Mom and Dad called you in. You had dinner. You watched the sitcoms, did some homework, went to bed. Because it's so much right now, and we can DVR anything, the only thing that comes to mind are some sporting events.
1: Yeah. Even the news.
0: Super Bowl is on. The country watches the Super Bowl.
1: Even the news was like 4, 6, or 12.
0: It was huge.
1: My parents, Channel 12, 10 o'clock. 12 was their choice. Jerry Taft, Kathy Michaelby, I think were their names.
0: And Marty Burns Wolf.
1: And that. Yeah, and then the John Milan was the new was John the meteorologist. Milan was the
0: meteorologist. That's when I started at Channel 12.
1: Yeah,
0: when those
1: is Jerry Taft still alive?
0: I was
1: or
0: intimidated
1: no?
0: walking still, through those
1: was
0: hallways.
1: Jerry Taft is he still alive?
0: I think he just passed away.
1: Okay,
0: should I look him up now?
1: I saw him all. I mean, growing up, Jerry Taft
0: he was
1: a very regular appearance in our house.
0: Yeah, he was. I'm not going to say anything because he's gone. Anyway, yeah. In our building, we had all of those. Kathy Michaelby, one of the nicest ladies I've ever met.
1: Yeah,
0: Jerry Taft passed away in 25. Yeah, last year he did. Marty Burns Wolf. In that building, Kent Wayne Scott. So I started in...
1: I remember that name.
0: 1989. Yeah. And WISN was with WISN TV. We shared the building owned by Hearst Corporation. So when my first day, I'm like, okay, I'm producer for Belling. But in this massive lobby... are all these Channel 12 people. So we shared, you know, we had a kitchen, there was a locker room, and you could shower there. You could. I slept there nights when the band played.
1: Wow.
0: Massive building. Still there, 19th in Wisconsin. Right off Marquette's
1: it's
0: campus.
1: It's just there's a true end of an era situation.
0: Yep. And radio's changed too, Nick.
1: Everything has changed. I look at how kids have fun. To me, because that's the development then into adulthood, the way, because remember, that like the ancient Greeks have said it, the psychology and the physiological people who are experts in the Greek said, give me the child from 0 to 7 and I'll show you the man.
0: Ooh.
1: And the point is like the way children are growing up is developing into a completely different type of adulthood. I feel like,
0: yeah,
1: like children need to poke and prod and scrape themselves and discover. And there's just so much discovery that the brain needs like kind of extinguished.
0: And
1: in
0: they're so innocent.
1: Yeah.
0: And that's why I love little kids. Like my grandkids, just watching him play at two years old, he's almost three.
1: Pure curiosity and discovery.
0: And it's so innocent.
1: 24/7.
0: They know nothing about politics or war. They just want to play in a sandbox, and you can't get him out of there. I mean, 3 hours could go by in a sandbox. He will not want to leave.
1: Yeah.
0: That is, it's a breath of fresh air to me. That's why everybody talks about grandkids. They're so great because you get to hang out with them and throw them back at your daughter when you're done.
1: Yeah.
0: Here he's all dirty and he needs a diaper change. Send him home. Nick Ruiz, let's talk about MetroMilwaukeeHomeBuyer.com. What will I see in that website? What are you all about?
1: Yeah, so I am the local family business that buys properties and homes in as-is condition. I do not do inspections. There's no commission. There's no condition report. There's no financing contingencies. In fact, there's zero contingencies. When I say as-is, I mean literally like a hoarder house, mold, asbestos, you know, crumbling foundation, etc. So I pay cash for homes in as is condition, and I am a buyer. That's why there's no commission. I'm not a realtor. A lot of people think real estate show on the weekend. He's a real estate agent. No. There's a place for them, and I'll explain that. But I am a buyer. I want to buy your house with my money, and I can close in as little as a week if you need me to, or if you need more time, that's fine too. And when I say I pay cash, all that means is it's not like $100 bills. What it means is I don't need to go to a bank for a traditional mortgage. I can simply, the money's already in an account and it just gets wired into the title company for closing. So there's two main types of problems that I solve because everyone's like, oh, you pay cash. Come on, buy my house for cash, Nick. This will kind of show you who we deal with. So there's we help two different categories of people. People with personal distress and or... people with property distress. And I say and or because usually there's a combination of both, but we know what property distress is. Leaky roof, old windows, cracked up driveway, mold, asbestos,
0: drive around
1: vacancies,
0: town.
1: Just
0: neglected homes,
1: bad furnaces, whatever. All the way into, and here's what I'll tell you though, there's a spectrum of distressed homes. Some of them are just dated. So like a lot of homes that I buy are everything works. You turn on lights, they turn on. Hot water comes out of the faucets. People live there. It's fine, but it's just dated. So if your house hasn't been updated in the last couple decades, that's also something you're not going to be able to sell on a traditional market with a realtor. So if your house is less than mint condition, updated, fixed, etc., you're going to want to call me. If it's mint, everything's done, that's where you'd call a realtor and you wouldn't need me. So I'm trying to weed out callers when I say these things too, because everyone's like, hey, I just built my house 3 years ago. We want to move. Come buy my house for cash, Nick. Well, no, you just built it 3 years ago. Every single square inch is brand new. I'm not your guy. Are you going to sell it and have inspection contingencies? And the buyers are going to have financing contingencies. Are they going to do the inspection and find all these things wrong you got to fix? And it's going to take 60 days to close and all these other things. And then you're going to have to pay an expensive commission. Yes, all of those would apply if you call a realtor. But since your house is mint condition, you'll get like a top dollar scenario where it'll be worth it. Okay. But if your house is less than mint, that's where you would call me. And then I'll come out and look at it. So I kind of talked to you about the property distress. That's one main category. Again, the other main category, personal distress. What is personal distress? It's a long list. I can't list all of them, but I'll give you some examples. You're going through a divorce. You got to liquidate property or properties. Bankruptcy, liquidation of properties. Job relocation, got to sell fast. You don't have time to screw around. You got to sell your house. Behind in medical bills, behind in property taxes, behind in income taxes you got to raise money for. Behind in mortgage payments, maybe you're facing foreclosure. You got to sell fast. One of the big ones that we do a ton of is inheritance. Okay. Where mom or dad or aunt, uncle, somebody passes away, and then the family, usually it's the siblings of the that are the heirs of the deceased, need to sell the property. You have your own home already. You're not going to move into mom's house. Plus, it probably needs work, updating, it's dated, etc. So you want to sell it as is, without inspections, because you're not going to fix all this stuff up to satisfy city and home inspectors. So then you'll sell it as is. I do a lot. I'd say 75% plus of what I do is that type of inheritance, whether it's a... And usually if there's multiple siblings, usually one of them is in charge legally, whatever the bottom line
0: is.
1: Has
0: it always been like that over your 25 plus years?
1: It's developed into an absolute expertise. People pass away, I buy the properties.
0: It's the boomers aging.
1: And I understand the sentiment. I get the nostalgic factors, sentimental value. I'm sensitive to all that. And I understand how to navigate these tricky things. So inheritance is a big one on personal stress.
0: And you're from here. I think that makes a big difference. You know Milwaukee well. You understand the different... We've talked about the pockets of Milwaukee. Yeah. Milwaukee's also a very... I mean, it's a segregated city, right?
1: It goes block by block. Values can change by block. Here's the thing, too, Paul mentions. Since I was born local, raised local, and I operate local, I'm one of the only family business... I'm the only business that's truly like that and is a family business. I have the nuance of the city, you know, intact. And you got to be careful because there's a lot of national companies and, you know, national marketing firms that send you letters. We buy houses. We're local. 414 and 262.
0: And they'll make you an offer.
1: And then you call a 414 number and it's routed to some, you know, person in the Philippines. You don't know this. But
0: have you made an offer without looking ever, Nick?
1: I usually look. They'll send you text messages. They'll do cold calls. We pay cash for homes locally. I am on the radio because... I'm a local family business. No one else can say that they're on the radio doing this kind of thing. They're sending you letters and marketing too. So just be careful. There's a lot of bait and switch type of people. But so inheritance is a big one. The other thing, not kind of like inheritance, but it's close, is like, you know, mom or dad, nobody passed away, but they're getting older. They moved into an apartment or an assisted living, senior living, and they need to sell. And maybe sometimes their kids who are, you know, 50, 60, 70 years old are helping them sell the house to, and maybe they have power attorney, etc. But so those are the two main problems I solve: personal distress and again and or property distress.
0: Nick Ruiz is here on WISN. To find out more, go right to the source, his website, or just call him. I mean, Nick is a talker. You'd prefer to have a conversation, not these 25 texts back and forth. Ever do that?
1: Just, you got to call.
0: Stop and here, texting me. Just call.
1: Call, and if I don't answer, leave a voicemail, because I will call you back. And again, there's a lot of national companies that do this. You got to be careful. I am local. A-plus with the BBB. Perfect 5-star ratings on
0: Google. 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The number to call directly and to talk to Nick Ruiz is 414-435-2888. 414-435-2888. We understand you get a lot of spam. Now it's election time once again. Until November and midterms are over, you're going to get all these calls. When you see Nick call, pick it up. And if you call him, leave a voicemail if he doesn't pick it up, because he gets right back to
1: you. And it's going to be me. I'm going to call you back, not a secretary, not an answering service that has like a 12-point questionnaire to make sure you quote-unquote qualify, and then they hand the phone to me. It's not that. It's
0: third
1: me.
0: Third party.
1: I don't trust anyone with your sensitive situation. You have a home, which is a very large asset, sometimes the biggest asset people ever have in their life, and there's no way I would trust a third party to you know, navigate that. So, and it never costs you any money to call me. I always tell people the cost, 5 minutes of your life to see if we're a good fit. But wait, Nick, you're a business. How do you make money then? I make money simply by buying your house with my money, improving your house with my money, and then either renting it out for monthly income down the road to a tenant, or a lot of times selling it to Johnny and Sally homeowner who want to move into the property who can't right now because it needs too much work. Yeah. So that's how I get paid. It's not from you. Most businesses, you have to give money to the business. You don't have to do that here.
0: In real estate, there's a commission when you work with an agent.
1: Yeah,
0: when they represent you, the seller. So Nick is a buyer of homes. He's not a realtor. He buys homes. So we're speaking to people that want to sell properties, mainly residential. Although consider this, duplexes, 4 units, 8-unit apartments. There have been commercial businesses, active businesses with employees. Nick, you've done all of this.
1: Yeah, I'm an entrepreneur. I like talking business. A lot of times it doesn't work or whatever, but the point is it never hurts to call. Someone's like, do you work with my area? Call me. Maybe I can refer you to someone who does. Metro Milwaukee is where I work, but again, just it never hurts to call and say, hey Nick, what about this, whatever, you know, I have this weird lot in the city, what do you think? Like, just whether it's a lot, like Paul said, duplex, 4-unit commercial property,
0: have a conversation.
1: It's 5 minutes, and if it's no, I'm a very candid person,
0: and, like,
1: and people appreciate it. I'm a straight shooter.
0: I don't want to sound like mafia. You're connected.
1: Yeah.
0: You've been doing this so long.
1: I can refer you to people that can help
0: That's
1: you out
0: right.
1: if I can't. And
0: sometimes,
1: you know,
0: some of the
1: sometimes
0: best
1: I'm
0: things.
1: Not a good fit, and sometimes I say, listen, nobody will be a good fit. Do this or whatever it may be. I'm a straight shooter. I don't waste your time. I'm not going to, you know, I'm going to tell you what it is. And a lot of times it's, you don't need me. You can do X or whatever it may be. And I'll tell you that over the phone.
0: Have you ever noticed some of the best things in life, Nick? Forget real estate. Just in life. Happen unexpectedly.
1: Totally. I actually, like, trust me, I know that more than anybody.
0: Not planned.
1: Left field things somehow are the best things. It's never planned.
0: That's how I got this job.
1: I talk about, like, one of my thesis points is, to me, the greatest memories and parts of your life that you remember are the spontaneous moments. Like, when you're 80 years old telling stories to your grandkids and great-grandkids, you're probably going to tell the stories like, you never believe what happened. And you wouldn't believe it because it wasn't planned.
0: It wasn't
1: that's the point.
0: Planned.
1: It was not a plan. X, Y, and Z fell out of the sky, and you wouldn't believe, kids, how it all played out, because to me that's like the spice of life is spontaneity.
0: Oh yes.
1: And I feel like if you operate in this state of mental flow, you get more of it. I love spontaneity. It's the holy grail, because you never know what's coming next.
0: It's one thing to be organized, have a calendar.
1: Yeah, we're not saying put the calendar in the shredder and just wake up and wing it. Like, there's a balance. You need to plan out. A responsible person roughly maps out, like, Monday I do this, Tuesday I do that. But in the random in-between, I call them like the in-betweens, those in-betweens, like, talk to, you know, to me, the greatest way to produce spontaneity, it's almost an oxymoron to say produce spontaneity, because now you're consciously producing spontaneity, which is an unconscious. You get my point? It's ironic to say, but you get my point?
0: Yes.
1: Which is, talk to random people.
0: That's my
1: point. And I swear to God,
0: I can talk to anybody.
1: You randomly talk to so-and-so at the coffee shop. You bump into the checkout person at Target. And it's more than, hi, have a nice day. If you just go that extra inch of, like, say something about your life or ask them something about their shirt. Where'd you get that shirt? I'm just making stuff up. Do you get my point? Somehow it leads into the coolest and most spontaneous situations.
0: Amen.
1: That could lead to a lifelong relationship, a friendship, a mentorship, whatever.
0: With the caveat this thing.
1: You know what I mean, though? It's talking to random people.
0: Not forcing it, though.
1: No, like, it's got to be authentic.
0: Yeah, you'll know right away. Let's say you're in that coffee shop.
1: You can't hate their shirt and say, I like your shirt for the sake of saying something.
0: No,
1: you got to like their shirt.
0: No.
1: You know what I mean, though? You have to like their shirt.
0: And the reason I brought this up, Nick,
1: good point,
0: is where you said, call me, even though we may not be a fit, something might happen in a 10-minute phone conversation.
1: I've had that. I had a guy once call me.
0: Were you, I'm not a fit, but I know a guy.
1: Here's a very easy to understand example. Some guy called me trying to sell a house. It was not a good fit. he said he was some type of construction worker. He ended up doing a bunch of carpentry for me, and we'd worked out that. Like, you never know. So anyways, if you want to sell your house fast as is for cash to the only local family business that pays cash for homes in as is condition, A-plus with the BBB, I want you to call me, Nick, the owner, 414-435-2888, 414-435-2888, or you can also leave your information at metromilwaukeehomebuyer.com.
0: I was at the Golden Mast on Okauchee Lake playing a wedding in a wedding band called Rumor, playing drums. When on a break, I happen over here. The bride and groom are involved in radio. That radio station was WISN and WLTQ. Got my interview, started working with Belling. That was 36 years ago.
1: I love that.
0: I didn't plan that.
1: It was organic.
0: It was real.
1: That's beautiful. I love that.
0: I had the qualifications, but I wasn't planning.
1: But you were in a place at a time when it all connected.
0: I even like my other job. I love WBKV in West
1: Bend. When we come back, I'm going to talk about Lucky. You bring up a good point. Yeah. I have some advice for the audience.
0: Okay. This is good stuff. Uncle Nick is providing good stories today, good learning lessons. 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Maybe 3 years from now, you'll need Nick. That's when you call him. Tuck this away. 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We'll be right back.
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0: Okay, you promised something before the break.
1: Luck. He's lucky. I don't get lucky like him. People say these things. Here's how luck works. Are there days when greater than usual circumstances hit you and you're like, oh my God. So here's the thing. I was just talking to one of my proteges not too long ago, a young guy who's up and coming in the business world, and he takes advice from me. And are there lucky days? The answer is yes. So here's the thing, though. From January 1st to December 31st, there's 365 days. The lazy schmuck who's kind of a dabbler, who kind of does some work here and some work there sporadically, he's going to miss that lucky day on a calendar. The guy who wakes up and puts in all the effort and shows up 365 days, the quote-unquote day where the lucky thing could happen might be December 21st. 357 days into the year. Since he showed up every day and didn't cry about, this isn't working, this takes too long, bam. On that 358th day, he got lucky. Not because he's a lucky guy.
0: Nope.
1: Because he consciously woke up and did the thing, even when it was painful, even when he was bored, even when it was hard, even after weeks and months of nothing and no return and misery, and I'm not getting anywhere. Bam. The day where luck showed up, he was there. Luck, it's all kinds of quotes. Luck is where preparation meets opportunity, which is what I just described.
0: You're lucky. We hear that
1: stock
0: all the
1: market
0: time.
1: Experts talk about, and again, I don't know the, I'm butchering the exact numbers, but in the last 30 years of the S&P, something like if you stayed in the market the whole time, the majority of the growth is like less than 15 total trading days in 30 years, mm-hmm. which is thousands and thousands of days. But like all, if you missed like 15 important trading days,
0: you missed out.
1: You 30 years of growth is like barely anything. Do you know where the, I don't know the exact numbers, but I know I'm not far off.
0: You're exactly right, which is why experts say don't try to time
1: the market. And I'm not a financial expert, so I'm not saying stay in the market, sell stocks, buy stocks. Nick, that's agnostic of my point.
0: Can I sum this up? You have to put yourself in position to create luck.
1: Show up every day, and then when that lucky day's there, you are already showed up, and you receive the luck. Where the guy that's like, that doesn't work, I'm going to skip today, he skipped the lucky day.
0: Yeah. You hear it all the time in sports. They always say, they were lucky to win. No, they were in a position to win. Maybe a ball bounced their way, whatever, but they were in a position.
1: Benjamin Franklin once said, the reason most people miss opportunities is because it shows up dressed in overalls and looks like work.
0: Oh, that's good.
1: But I mean, there's a lot of ways we can frame this and have fun.
0: Did you just make that up, or is that a real Benjamin quote?
1: I'm pretty sure that's a Benjamin Franklin quote.
0: Wow, that's good.
1: The point is, everyone understands what I'm saying. So when you feel discouraged, and I will tell you, I'm a motivational person. When you feel discouraged or it's not working, etc., keep going, because eventually the lucky day comes. And when everyone else fell off to the wayside, this doesn't work, or this is too hard, or I can't do this, or this is boring, or whatever the excuse is, the guy or girl that continually showed up, all of a sudden when that lucky day comes, bam, it all works. It made sense. And all of those prior days of rejection, bad luck, quote unquote, misery, too much work with no return, now it was all worth it.
0: You're not going to get lucky laying in bed all day.
1: You won't. Exactly.
0: Actually, that sounded bad, but you know what I meant.
1: But people who miss all the luck, quote unquote, point their finger and say, he's lucky and I'm not. That's just the way the world works.
0: Uh-uh.
1: Someone continually showed up. Now, are there certain times when the wind is at someone's back extra? Again, Mark Zuckerberg, Facebook. He started Facebook at the right time with the right venture capital scenario where Friendster and MySpace were kind of like raising the social media thing, and he just struck the right chord at the right time with the right colleges. But he showed up. He did the work. He did the development. So there's a million stories. We don't have to get into them all.
0: I was on MySpace for a while.
1: We all That's were. Well, I mean, not, I shouldn't say we all. If you're in your 40s or older, I mean, yeah,
0: MySpace. I remember that conversation.
1: MySpace.
0: Which one do you stick with?
1: Is it Some listeners may not even know that.
0: Exactly. MySpace. Is it going to be MySpace or Facebook?
1: MySpace was a big platform before Facebook.
0: It's like AOL.
1: Yeah.
0: I mean, it's just your comments on luck are exactly right. You have to be in the position.

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9: 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That conversation on luck is spot on. Putting yourself in that position. Now, you still have to be, is it alpha? You have to have a bit of a personality, Nick. If you're not willing to shake your hand, make eye contact, and have a conversation, you may not get that job. You may not get that sale. You might not get lucky.
10: Well, it's called like putting yourself out there, quote unquote. You know, like you got to put yourself out there. And that's why I do believe in getting out of your shell and meeting random people.
9: Oh, yeah.
10: And I mean just random. Like not, I'm going to try to meet the CEO. Like it's not about meeting quote unquote important people. That's not what I'm saying. I'm saying anyone. Because anyone knows anyone. What do they say? You're like 6 degrees of separation from every human.
9: Kevin Bacon theory.
10: Whatever it is. Like it's insane. Like just you don't know. Like it's almost like that. Look at it this way. The person you meet is a door. The unique thing is when you don't know how many doors are behind that one door. It's like the LinkedIn, Kevin, but you know what I mean.
9: And it's true.
10: Just talk, but you have to be authentic. If you have a transactional, like, I want to meet him so I can get something, that breaks. You have to have the authentic energy of, I genuinely want to meet them.
9: And not force things, too.
10: And sometimes that's when
9: that
10: you
9: can
10: win.
9: Backfire.
10: It does.
9: Yeah. In other words, don't try too hard. You know, be that guy that, you know, every now and then. I remember growing up.
10: Just
9: always,
10: be friendly. Smile.
9: I heard my friends all say this. Ask her out. Don't be so timid, Paul. She's playing hard to get. She wants you to ask her out. You know that it wasn't high school prom and you're scared to ask out the pretty girl. That's kind of what we're getting at. That's kind of a juvenile example, but luck doesn't just happen. That's your point, Nick. You got to be in that position. Nick Ruiz, a lot of good stuff today. That monster first segment. We are podcasting the show. It's on the iHeart app. It's also on every Saturday at noon and Sunday mornings at 8 o'clock with Nick Ruiz. I'm Paul Kronforst. 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
4: Watch.
5: And I'm Nick, the owner. You'll talk to me the whole time.
4: You have to watch Mad Men. Promise me you'll do that.
5: Okay. Yeah.
4: And our listeners
5: when
4: have
5: I
4: to
5: have
4: watch.
5: Time. I mean, I can't promise right
4: busy.
5: Away.
4: Because
5: again, in my absolute spare time is reading. I have to keep reading.
4: Yeah, you're very well read.
5: I have to keep
4: reading. You know what else Nick does that and we got to go here. We're out of time, but you write things down.
5: Yes.
4: You're a big proponent.
5: Pen to paper, blue ink only.
4: Yep. And it's
5: Google blue ink over black ink. It's a long story.
4: If you have a honey-do list and you put it in your iPhone, it's not the same as writing it down. Yeah. Believe me, you'll be more productive.
5: Yeah.
4: We'll be right back. Well, no, we won't. We'll be back next week.
5: This is it, man.
4: We're done.
5: All right, Paulie.
4: See you next week, Nick.
5: Bye.
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9: Trade tension. I'm Paul Stevens, Fox News. Canadian Prime Minister Mark Carney announcing today retaliatory tariffs on U.S. goods beginning on the 8th of September. All this coming after trade talks collapsed following the White House imposition of new 50% tariffs on Canadian goods. U.S. Trade Representative Jameson Greer on Fox and Friends Weekend claims Canada's response to U.S. tariffs is tied in part to its ongoing business with China.
10: They do, and they continue to retaliate. And after after a year of that retaliation, we've said enough, and so we've taken countermeasures.
9: And President Trump also waiving higher tariffs on up to 300,000 metric tons of imported ground beef for about 90 days. The president in Myrtle Beach, South Carolina, yesterday rallying for Republican Senate candidate Darlene Graham, the sister of the late Senator Lindsey Graham, who passed away last month.
11: Republicans in the Palmetto State, including the state's former Governor Nikki Haley, have raised concerns about Graham's readiness after she admitted at a debate this week that she wasn't well-versed on national security. President Trump has dismissed her response, saying she was only giving an honest answer. He wants voters to focus on what he says is at stake.
12: If we lose, you're going to lose your border. You're going to lose your tax cuts.
11: Meantime, Vice President J.D. Vance was in his hometown of Middletown, Ohio, trying to sharpen the administration's message on the economy.
9: And GOP Congressman Ralph Norman running against Lindsey Graham. He joined Fox and Friends weekend.
13: My opponent is unknown. She's been backed by the Washington establishment. And she has the endorsement of a great president in President Trump, which I would have loved to have his endorsement. But, Griff, she's a propped-up candidate. You could tell that during the debates. This is an important job. There is no training on the job.
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16: Mostly sunny to partly sunny skies on Saturday. Most of the day will stay dry, but there is an isolated chance of a shower or storm heading into the afternoon hours. We'll have temperatures near the upper 70s today with a northwest wind at 5 to 15 miles an hour. I'm Fox 6 meteorologist Lisa Michaels.
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0: 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Welcome to the Designer Yard Show with Brett Ochtenhagen. I'm Paul Kronforst. Brett Ochtenhagen is the host, and he's from Brett Ochtenhagen Seasonal Services. Did I say Brett Ochtenhagen enough?
1: Not enough. We want everybody to remember that name.
0: Repetition.
1: Especially if you're looking for extraordinarily good, great landscaping services.
0: Absolutely. Brett, I saw you were on the cover of a magazine. You and your son, Brady, a nice article. I forget which one it was. Was it Milwaukee or MKE?
1: Yeah, it wasn't the cover. It was a feature on design and different things in Wisconsin or Milwaukee area. Again, to be clear, we were not on the cover. I'm not a cover guy yet.
0: I could have swore I saw it on a cover, but maybe it would. I don't know. When you're scrolling through your phone, you see so many things. But I actually got the magazine. Like Cedarburg has its own Cedarburg magazine. Grafton has one. I'm not sure who publishes those, but we've all seen them. Those are nice. I like the small town features, and I think that's kind of what it was.
1: We advertise in MKE, and then a lot of those other magazines, and from time to time they'll talk to us and give us a little bit of other attention other than for advertising.
0: Exactly.
1: They allow us to speak freely.
0: Yeah, like a story. And we get a full hour here every Saturday at 1 o'clock to talk about your yard, designer yards. But Brett, your company designs projects, you maintain yards, you do it all. I mean, if it's the larger, we talk about irrigation and lighting. Now, you know, we're getting close to fertilizing and aeration and fall work. It's not fall, but we're about a month away from fall. State Fair is in the rearview mirror, and now it's almost football season. I love this time of year. As you know, Brett, I think you're a fan of this change from summer to fall as well.
1: Well, I am, although I'm going to have to go over to Bob's Pool Builders later this week with a pitchfork and torch, because they sent me out to sign up. You know, we got the new house this year with the swimming pool, and we've been loving it. And they sent us the request to schedule for the pool shutdown. Now, granted, it's in November, but, you know, it was just such a buzzkill to get that in email yesterday. I love Bob's Pools, by the way. They are awesome. We're good friends with everybody over there.
0: Yeah, they're very good.
1: I'm not really gonna,
0: going to go over there with a pitchfork. You were exaggerating.
1: Not really. Yeah. But it was a bit of a buzzkill anyway. And I got that scheduled, but it's for like November 11th or November 9th or something like that. So we have some time to enjoy the pool. Oh, and of course, we'll probably stop heating it at some point this fall early, but
0: you could be,
1: we're going to live in it as long as we can.
0: Yeah. You could be cutting the grass well into October and even November. Of course, we talk about cutting up those leaves and mulching in fall. We got a lot to get to. I guess some background is a great way to start. Your website is seasonalservices.com. Your company in Maguanago, you've been doing this outdoor living, whether it's landscaping, hardscaping, large projects to the smaller projects, whatever it is, since 1994. And if you have questions, call 262-392-3444 262-392-3444. A lot. I guess I'll kind of set the stage for the show. Fall aeration, overseeding. I've alluded to some of this fall discussion. You've had some experience with aggressive deer activity lately, Brad. Is that correct?
1: Yes, very aggressive. A lot of our clients are reporting them going like all in on hostas and the typical, but they're getting even more aggressive with like spirea and other plants. And I'm seeing that at my own home. Paul, I love this new home, but it's got a herd. We have a big herd of deer.
0: Maybe were they at your old house too? Because we're seeing more deer in our yard this summer, summer and just recent weeks than we ever have before, Brett.
1: Well, and it's not the same deer that are in our old place, even though it's only a mile away. I recognized, after living with those for quite a while, I can kind of recognize, you know, the baby, you kind of get a sense after time. But this is like four mothers, a couple of them with fawns. And I get up at 5:30 in the morning and I look out the window and these fawns have the zoomies, like the dogs, you know,
0: when they just run and run, they're all hyped. Maybe they're amped up on something.
1: Well, and they're jumping across our plant beds. I mean, you know, they're doing that springing. Yeah. They're just learning how to be deer, and they're in our front yard, and that's fine. But then, you know, they get tired and they go eat spirea. So we're going all in on research because they're eating everything except for the boxwoods. And I have a 13-acre field, grassy field that a farmer cuts and bales the hay. But he's done it once this summer, but the farmers are looking for, they're running out of hayland. So it's grass, folks. They cut it and they feed it to the cows. But there's this whole field and they have to come up right in front of the windows and eat the plants. It's infuriating.
0: Well, I can save you.
1: I'm looking into
0: the research. Yeah. I mean, I'll save you time. It's called a 12 gauge. and now that I say that, I am joking, everybody. I am joking. Unless it's deer season and it's totally legal, don't go.
1: Legal.
0: Yeah, legal is the key. That's right. We don't want to poach or do anything illegal. But deer are pretty. That's what my wife... Oh, they're so pretty, Brett. Oh, they're so gorgeous. Well,
1: and we have three bucks, and two of them, these are the largest... I mean, we're in August now. I first started seeing him in July. I don't know if I told the story. I heard this noise in the woods when I was outside one day, and it was like Bigfoot walking and cracking on branches.
0: Oh.
1: Like, what in the world is that? And I walked closer and something scrambled away. And then a couple of days later, I heard it again. And then I got up one morning and looked out the window and I could see shapes in there, so I got real sneaky, went outside on the patio and stood behind something. It was $2, and they were rubbing the velvet off of their antlers. And these are wide, like way beyond 18 inches wide. And then there's a third one, and his antlers goes almost straight up. I've not seen this before.
0: Mm.
1: They go almost straight up, like a antelope almost.
0: I find deer, anyway, deer are beautiful and they're fun to watch, but they can do a lot of damage to your yard.
1: Yes. And I'm glad that they were rubbing their antlers in the woods on some trees that, you know, I finally figured out that noise. It wasn't Sasquatch, but I think at this point, if Sasquatch doesn't eat plants, I'd probably rather have Sasquatch.
0: I think at this point, with everybody having a phone in their hand and videotaping everything that happens in life, if we haven't seen a real video of Bigfoot by now, there ain't no Bigfoot.
1: Yeah.
0: Right? It's like all these things that we reported, the Loch Ness Monster, that one picture, that grainy photo from 1970 or whatever. I mean, everybody's got a phone right now to videotape. When I see deer running around, I tape them all the time and send them to my wife. Look at these beautiful deer.
1: I heard an interesting theory on Loch Ness a couple of months ago.
0: What's that?
1: It's not really R-rated. I'll be careful, but it was a male whale swimming upside down. That's what these people were trying to say, with a happy, enthusiastic, amorous male whale swimming upside down.
0: A well-endowed whale, to be sure. If that's what it was, maybe it was, Brett.
1: Dead serious.
0: I don't know. It does kind of look like that now that you... not that I know what a whale's underside would look like. I did go whale...
1: Right, yeah.
0: We went whale watching in Hawaii on one of the cruises. It was an excursion, and I got absolutely... And I never get seasick. I got nauseous because the sea was rough that day, my friends. copying a line out of, well, many things, but the famous George Costanza in Seinfeld when Kramer put a golf ball in the blowhole of a large whale.
1: God, that was a great
0: that
1: one.
0: That was a funny.
1: Was that the shrinkage episode, too?
0: I think it was. Yeah, I think it was.
1: They both took place by the seashore.
0: Correct.
1: I remember that.
0: But. Yeah, I'm going to hit some balls into the ocean. You guys want to go? No, thanks. Kramer was his own man. Oh, anyway, bro.
1: And George became a animal biologist?
0: Marine biologist. Remember,
1: yeah.
0: He's trying to impress that girl on the date. They're walking on the beach, and a guy's voice says, "Is anyone here a marine biologist?" And she looks at him, "George, you got to do this." You know whose voice that was? Larry David.
1: Oh, no.
0: Yeah, he produced the show. He did. He was also the voice of George Steinbrenner when they would only show the back of Steinbrenner's head when George was employed by the Yankees. He was, you know, "George, go get to George. That was, I think Larry David is hilarious. And if you haven't seen Curb Your Enthusiasm, it's basically an R-rated Seinfeld is what it is. And it's done. Really I think it's just really done well. It's so well written. All right. We have a lot to get to. So we started with the deer, and we'll get to that. Oh, before we start getting in, no pun intended, deep into the weeds with lawn overseeding and aeration, I heard a rumor that you're taking an RV trip, like a spontaneous trip out west. Is that coming up soon?
1: Yeah. Yeah, Amy and I we've been wanting to get out of town for a while and haven't been able to get up north. And we love, you know, we've taken numerous trips out west with the kids when we were younger. We'd go out west almost every summer for, I don't know, seven years. I'm missing it. We also did some trips to the East Coast, and we always wind up going to the East Coast, and then the next 5 years we'd go to go out west after a year at the, you know, Washington or whatever, but
0: mix it up.
1: But yeah, so we're going to take our camper. We have it's like a 28 foot, it's a bumper pole. It's a travel trailer, but, we love it. It's relatively easy to get around, and, you know, it's not one of these mammoth creations. And we're going, we have to stop on every trip out west. We have to stop at Mount Rushmore and Crazy Horse to, obviously there's the Mount Rushmore is done, but Crazy Horse is still under production or under production, I guess.
0: Unless they add face to the mountain, which would just enrage the left, which I think would be hilarious if they just start carving his face up there one day. You know what? Mount Rushmore, my wife has, and now it's caught on to me. She inadvertently always says Rush Mountmore. Every time. Rush Mountmore.
1: Oh, no.
0: And it's, she switches the letters, and it's really the only thing that she screws up on. It's just, it's in her head. So now I'm saying it, and I caught myself, Brett. It's Mount Rushmore.
1: Well, that's good.
0: Yeah, not Rush Mountmore. But now you'll have that in your head when you're out there.
1: I know. I was hoping it's not contagious. But yeah, we're going to do that, and then we're going to head into Wyoming and go through the Bighorn Mountains. And we like to go to small towns.
0: Yeah.
1: Like
0: see Gillette. See the country on the road.
1: Cody.
0: Route 66, the old, you know, I'd love to do that someday. The actual, you know, the old freeway, highway, whatever it is. Because you can kind of start and wiggle your way through, you know, the Arizona up through, I guess, I don't know, Nevada into California and the Pacific Coast Highway, to start Southern California and go north into wine country, maybe end up in San Francisco. I've never done that. And I've been told by many people it's a must. And if you like wine, you can stop along the way. There's that movie called Sideways with Paul Giamatti. If you've never seen it. Kind of a weird movie.
1: A long time ago. Yeah.
0: It's pretty good.
1: I remember.
0: It's all about wine. I mean, they go in depth, but there's some plot lines in it too. It's called Sideways. Very, very well done movie. So, Brett, one more thing. I was going to ask you if you're driving through the heat or when you're leaving. Oklahoma and all of these southern states, just a few days ago, they hit highs. And this is not feels like temperature. 107, 106 air temperatures. That is unbelievably hot.
1: Yeah, I've been looking into this, and it's a La Nina cycle that does these different, you know, all of the rain we had.
0: That's exactly right.
1: Look it up.
0: Yep.
1: Ask Chad or Claude, but I think we're in a La Nina cycle, and then of course there's El Nino, and it's just a matter of how warm air over the Pacific Ocean, depending on where it is, it either forces heat and moisture up. Depending on where it is, it'll push it across Mexico, and then it comes to us up through the Gulf of, or like through, you know, through Texas and the Gulf of America.
0: Yeah,
1: I had to say that. And or it tends to go, if it's in the other position, it tends to come across California in that way. And the result of those two different things are heat related and weather, moisture related, but it seems to be and after all these years, we watch the weather pretty closely in our business, and so I've always been fascinated to figure out where do our storms start, and ultimately most of them start out over the Pacific Ocean somewhere.
0: Yeah, that is true. It's not global warming, and it's not Trump's fault. It is not that at all.
1: No,
0: it's not.
1: Probably not.
0: We're talking with Brett Ochtenhagen. This is WISN, the Designer Yard Show. I'm Paul Kronforst. Let's now do that deep dive. Brett, let's talk about, and you've got good advice here on aeration and overseeding. I guess let's start there. Are you starting this already with your clients?
1: We're getting ready to, and we want to get our schedule in order. And so we're urging people, if you're having issues. So this hot, dry summer, we have, you know, we have 900 lawn care clients about, and they're calling us and they're disappointed because they, you know, some are, not all of them, but they have brown spots in their lawn. And a lot of crabgrass and clover this summer. And unfortunately, you know, there's only so much that our regular fertilization and weed control can do. And I assure all of those clients that are unhappy that it would be a lot worse if you weren't going through the lawn care regimen that we use, because this, you know, everybody's grass went brown this summer unless you had irrigation. And even I have irrigation, and I had brown spots in my lawn. And simply put, replication or the irrigation, it's not, it can be perfect, but people don't want to pay for perfect. You know, Paul, in your yard, let's just say you could get really good coverage for $10,000, but you knew that it wasn't perfect, the same exact amount of water everywhere else. But for $20,000, we could get it perfect. You would have twice as many irrigation heads. It would be twice as much money to fire up in the spring, twice as much money to shut down in the fall. And, you know, but it would be perfect. People want, and the last thing I want to say is that seasonal services is about good enough, because we're about perfection. But with an irrigation system, you get 80% of your yard, your grass is covered very well. To get every square inch covered very well, it just gets cost. It's not cost effective anymore.
0: Yeah.
1: And that's 80% of it is good for most years. But when we had a stretch, depending on where you were, 3 to 5, maybe 6 weeks with no rain at all.
0: Oh, it was so dry. And, oh.
1: Yeah. And if you didn't have any irrigation, forget about it. It was all brown. Well, what we're seeing now is everything greened up except for, so when your lawn is not, you know, there could be some of what we're seeing that didn't green back up was minor grub damage, for example, or it could be that part of your yard or that area could be have maybe not as thick of topsoil. There's a lot of little reasons why these things happen. And, you know, so what we want to, if your lawn looks really tired after a hot, drier summer, a great way to revive it is aeration and overseeding, Paul. And what happens is when we aerate and overseed, the aerator is a machine that has a whole bunch of metals, tubes, sharp metal tubes on the bottom of a big drum like roller. And as we drive it across the lawn, it pokes these tubes down into the ground. And when they come back out, they eject the tube of soil that was carved out by this tine. They're called tines.
0: They make Tootsie Rolls.
1: And so what, yes. They look like giant Tootsie Rolls with a sprig of grass on the top.
0: Or little turds from a small dog.
1: Yes. Or a lot of people think of goose poop.
0: Yes.
1: But,
0: yes.
1: And what that does is it we're allowing for more air and water penetration down into the soil because when your yard, especially areas where you walk or maybe you have, when you cut the grass, you're supposed to always cut the grass in different directions. So you're not creating compacted tire tracks.
0: That's true.
1: But there's those areas where you have to drive between two trees. That area can get compacted. And so it's just such a healthy activity, or it's a healthy horticultural practice to aerate. And you don't have to overseed every fall, but aeration every fall. I've been doing it at my yard. I love my grass. We're in the new house now, so we're going to aerate for the first time this fall. And I think that I have a pretty good lawn right now. And I know, and I do know that my lawn, I can tell that the grass plants, I can tell that that the lawn is at an age where it hasn't seen new seed introduced in many, many years. The house was built in the mid 1990s, I think, if I'm not mistaken. And it's time to start to introduce new, the improvements to grass seed are tremendous over the decades. And so we're going to put new grass seed down and aerate, and that can really help to invigorate your lawn. And you'll get some new grass growth this year, but we really see the benefits next year. And then, of course, throughout the season, Paul, and by putting that new grass in, you're starting to get a newer, more vigorous varieties of bluegrass and perennial ryegrass in there. And then it also allows the fertilizer to fall into the root zone when you spread fertilizer as well. So it's a really great way to invigorate the lawn.
0: Yeah, Brett, I got a quick question on the seeding that goes along with aeration, or just if you rake up and rough up soil and seed little spots. Grass seed has a shelf life, right? So you just said good grass seed. There's a remarkable difference between just a crappy seed versus a good. So here's my question. If I let it sit out in the garage or a garden shed that's not heated and it's there for like 2 years, that's not going to be good anymore, is it?
1: It is.
0: Oh, it is?
1: I would say I can't say for certain, but we turn over ours, but I've had bags in my garage that I've used, and I'm like, I wonder how old that is. I'll use it.
0: Same
1: and
0: here.
1: It grows.
0: It does? Okay. That was my question.
1: It grows.
0: There's got to be at some point where, I don't know if it's five,
1: I'm sure,
0: 6 years. Or is it like a bag of Cheetos? You got to wrap it up tight and put a chip clip on it so they don't get stale. I don't know.
1: Well, that doesn't hurt, but I usually throw it away after the mice have had their way with it, and it's full of.
0: Is that mouse. Something? I was just going to say mice can get into. Like in our garden shed, they can get into that grass seed bag awfully quick.
1: Sure.
0: It's amazing. So you're saying when you buy seed, like any recommendations on grass seed, Brett, where to buy it?
1: Reinders has great grass seed blends, and they're going to have a number. I think our favorite from Reinders is Sunny Deluxe. We go straight to a producer. And so we buy a lot from Reinders. I just want Reinders I got to be fair to Reinders, but yeah. I think for the homeowner to go to someplace like Reinders or Site One Landscape, there's a little story behind that, but I'll share that in a few more months. If you ask for their premium Sunny seed blend, they'll steer you in the right direction. Also, there's a shady, if you have heavier shade, you want to use a premium shady blend as well. If you go to the big box stores, you'll get there is good seed there. It's just, I can't hardly tell sometimes because I just want to go from we go to these places and buy seed. You know, have been sending people to there to buy seed for years and years. I know it works. I know it's good. So we're good.
0: Okay, then I get one more quick
1: question. The big box stores that changes who they buy from, and it can change over the years, and it's just not consistent.
0: When you're done with the grass seed, I'm guessing you're going to say this for your advice. Do not put hay or straw over it, right?
1: If you can water it regularly, you don't have to. Or if you're on a seeded, if you're seeding into spots, you can, you know, straw is going to blow away. But you can also buy seed starter mulch or mulch pellets. Do not spend your money on the pellets that have fertilizer with it. We don't notice a big difference. You're better to have an individual fertilizer program for your lawn than buying and relying on that. But that can help hold moisture down if you can't keep it watered regularly. But
0: you should keep it watered.
1: When it's dry.
0: It should be moist all the time, right, Brett? That's the goal, to keep that soil moist all the time when you seed, right?
1: Yes. And it's very difficult to do when it's 90 degrees and hasn't rained in a couple of weeks.
0: Okay, one more question.
1: You got to try.
0: You mentioned big box stores. I see this stuff that's like blue or green and it rolls out like a mat. And we've seen those. What are your thoughts on those?
1: I would not spend my money on something like that.
0: There you go. That's what I thought. I've heard that from many experts too. It's a quick and easy for like a little strip along a sidewalk or something. But I've never used them, Brett. I just do the seed. I've had tremendous luck with it. The key is getting water on it in the morning, and when I come home from work, right around dusk, I'll put some more water on it, and see it come up.
1: In my opinion. Yes, you will. In my opinion, they're selling convenience, but they're not worried about the quality of the fertilizer or the quality of the seed.
0: Yeah.
1: That's my opinion.
0: Yeah, no, that's why I asked, because you're the expert, Brett. I knew you were going to say that. I've never used them. Friends of mine have, and they've complained about it. They just said it kind of looks crappy, you know? Like, you still see that little thing after the grass grows, and you got to wait a year, and I don't know. It's almost like, do you want to sod or just seed? You would prefer seed over sod all day long, right, Brett?
1: All day long, yeah. Seed takes longer. It's not instant gratification, but sod is typically a very high percentage of bluegrass, which is bluegrass is in all of our seed mixes, and it's beautiful, it's lush, and it's green. It just doesn't like high heat. So that's the first grass that's going brown when we get high heat and dry is the bluegrass. The perennial ryegrass stays green longer. So what the strategy is, Paul, is they mix something that's very attractive, but not quite as hardy, with something that's not quite as attractive, but very hardy. That's the logic in seed blends. And but this summer they both went dormant because it was so hot and so dry. But bluegrass has a very high percentage of bluegrass in it. I'm sorry, sod has a very high percentage of bluegrass in it. And bluegrass is also can be prone to funguses. And we also think bluegrass takes a few extra weeks to wake up in the spring. So you're kind of looking at this nice green carpet that's just kind of in a malaise, or it's just, you know, languishing, and finally it starts to grow and it's beautiful. So there's a reason why experts recommend like a 40% bluegrass, 40% turf type perennial rye, and 20% fescue. Fescue appreciates the shade. So if you're seeding in an otherwise sunny spot, but let's say you get up next to the house and it gets less sun right next to the house, you're going to see more fescue growing there. But out in the full sun, you're going to see the bluegrass and the ryegrass. And in areas where ryegrass maybe is a little timid, you'll see more bluegrass. I have that wrong. Where the bluegrass is a little more timid because it's not as hardy, you'll see a higher percentage of ryegrass there. And, you know, ryegrass is Do you remember in the old days, Paul, everybody would seed their lawn with bluegrass, but they'd plant annual rye?
0: Yep.
1: And as a cover crop for the first year,
0: yeah,
1: and then it would die off. Well, everybody started looking at that annual rye going, what if that could grow every year and was attractive? And of course, some scientists somewhere went to work and they made that happen. So they've developed perennial rye into some that sprouts in 6 or 8 days. I had some grass seed down in my house and I was irrigating it. It sprouted in 4 days.
0: Wow, that's early. That's also fun.
1: Yes.
0: It's encouraging because
1: but that wasn't the bluegrass.
0: Right.
1: It was the ryegrass. It was the perennial ryegrass. The bluegrass came in at about 20 to 25 days.
0: And
1: it just takes longer to germinate.
0: Yeah, a lot of patience is required. Great advice on seeding, aeration, overseeding in fall, and a lot more coming up. We'll take a quick break, Brett. Also, one more question. Can deer destroy? We talked about deer damage before. Do they go after grass seed? I did some filling in with topsoil early in the summer when I had stumps removed, and all they did was had to run through it, and they, you know, their hoof is gonna, is that right, the hoof? That's a good fella's line. I don't know. And now I'm going back to movies again. The hoof, you know. Anyway, you could see it was like 2 inches down, Brett, because I watered it, so it was kind of wet, and they ruined it. I had to rake it, reseed. I assume they can eat some of that or just kind of go after the seed. Am I correct?
1: At this point, I think deer will eat anything, but I doubt they're going after that. It's not really worth it. They're going to get such... Now, like, birds will come in and eat it, but I don't think deer are going to bother.
0: It's not enough food for them, number
1: one.
0: It'd
1: be a lot of work for a very little...
0: A little payback.
1: Little effort.
0: Yeah, it'd be like us eating those Cheeto crumbs instead of the bag of Cheetos. Brett Ochtenhagen. All right, we got a break. We'll come right back. A lot more coming up here on WISN with the Designer Yard Show. 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

0: WISN and the Designer Yard Show. Welcome back. Brett Ochtenhagen is on today, the host of the show, of course, the owner of Seasonal Services in Maguanago. 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One of the questions you might want to call and ask about is, how much does all this stuff cost? Brett, we were talking about overseeding, aeration, you guys fertilize. Let's talk about the budget for this.
1: The cost is going to vary on the size of your lawn. I think our minimum, where we start for just aeration, not with overseeding, it starts at, $90, maybe $85, $90, right in there. But then we do measure your yard. We have aerial software, GIS software. We can measure your yard remotely. We don't have to come out. Although I do strongly suggest a face-to-face visit, because we can, it's so much easier, Paul, to show people, you know, this weed is going to do this. This is your good grass over here. This grass, a lot of people call everything that's not what they like in their yard quack grass or crab grass, but really there's 5 to 10 different types of invasive grasses. We're dealing with a lot of bent grass and infestations these days. So that face-to-face visit, you learn a lot. And I think, you know, we've got some really smart people. But the cost is around $90 minimum, and it can go up to hundreds of dollars. It just depends on the size of your lawn. And it doesn't cost you anything to call and get a price over the phone.
0: Right.
1: And then overseeding adds about, our minimum on overseeding is about the same price. So if you wanted to aerate and overseed, it'd be just shy of $200 minimum, and it goes up. But it rarely goes into like $1,000 or more, unless you have a pretty good sizable, you know, an acre or more. You don't have to overseed every year. We don't recommend it unless your lawn is really far gone and you don't want to invest thousands of dollars into a whole start over reseeding project, Paul. So it's a great practice. And it just, you know, if you are into having that thick, lush green grass beneath your bare feet all summer long, this is one of the tricks. And of course, a quality fertilization and weed control program like we have at Seasonal Services.
0: Give them a call. I mean, they will walk you through it depending on your yard. One thing I know for certain, Brett is not going to come out every morning and night and water it with your garden hose. That's going to be up to the homeowner.
1: Yeah, mostly. I do my best.
0: No. Every
1: client. That's a little.
0: Could you imagine? Yeah. Oh, my goodness.
1: I did a lot of that getting started. Somebody would go on vacation. I'd go and water that new lawn we just installed when I started, because I wanted everybody to, you know, have success. Then I realized I can't do a lot of free work. I can't do a lot of paying work,
0: right,
1: if I'm doing a lot of free work.
0: Hey, so. Hey, Brett, we touched on the deer damage and talked about deer present in yards. And I know we only have a minute or so before our next break, but you did some investigation into ways to keep your deer, you know, off your plants, like sonar, or are there advanced techniques besides the 12 gauge, which we do not advocate for, the record?
1: There are, and I'm looking into it, and it's a matter, I think the costs are starting to come down. You know, we have horses, and so we use a lot of electric fence to keep horses, you know, we have like wood fences, but we'll run a strand of electric fence along the top so that the horse isn't going to lean over the fence and eat the grass on the other side. And we run all of that with sonar. It's really cool.
0: Wow.
1: And this one sonar unit can run, you know, 8,000 feet of wire. It's insane. And I'm trying to figure out why anybody hasn't taken that into the deer protection, because for years, all we do, we buy like hardware cloth. It's like really close together, like chicken wire. Hardware cloth it's square holes and galvanized, but it's really unsightly all in your yard all winter long. And so we're trying to come up with better ways. The Sonic, we are hearing some people using them in their gardens, and it works. But it is as far as I know, it's audible. And so if you have dogs or kids running around, you might have these noises.
0: It could bother them too. No, what you just mentioned, a dog. We had hardly any deer that we've saw anyway, Brett, in our backyard when we had our yellow lab. She's no longer with us.
1: That's the best.
0: It is.
1: A yellow lab is the best deer protector.
0: Thank you. And it worked. It worked. I don't know, the fear of the dog, the presence of the dog, they can smell that stuff. The dog smells the deer smells the dog. So that worked well. Maddie was with us, and now no more Maddie, and all of a sudden all these deer are showing up. We're going to come back. We got a lot more coming up on the Designer Yard Show. 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
3: 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God is good. Marriage and children are a blessing. Capitalism works, and America is grand. She is rich with beautiful places to explore. She's a melting pot of beautiful people. Diverse? Yes. But we are still blessed to have so much in common. Ignore the politicians and the media who sow seeds of hate. Let's embrace the wonders of life, liberty, freedom, and the pursuit of happiness in America. Join me in discovering the wonders of nature and the wonders of America.
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0: 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Brett, can we get on the calendar and should we start thinking about calling your company about fall cleanup and other projects?
1: Well, you should. And the reason is that fall can almost be as busy as spring. So, but specifically, if you are interested, we were talking all hour about aeration and overseeding. 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Also, fall cleanups and I'm just drawing a blank. 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So anything that way, if you are interested in any fall projects, do give us a call. 262-392-3444. 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
0: And Brett, there's also fertilization. I mean, fertilizing the lawn continues into fall, right?
1: Fall is one of the most important applications. 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

0: Earlier, we talked to Brett here on WISN, the Designer Yard Show. Brett, you said you're strapping your camper onto your truck and you're going out west on a road trip. When are you doing that?
1: We'd like to leave, I think, Tuesday or Wednesday after Labor Day. That way we get all the families are home and back in school, and it kind of frees up the highways and the parks and the tourist traps for retired or older people.
0: Yeah, and the kids are back in school, and they won't be screaming kids and you know, buses all around you. I think that is awesome. We'll have obviously somebody filling in for you, a very capable staff, your son Brady included, when you are gone. Also, speaking of Labor Day, it's Monday, September 7th. It's late this year, but Brett, that's not the end of summer. I know everybody says it's like psychologically September 21st. There's a significant amount of summer left yet, Brett.
1: There is, and let's enjoy every last drop of summer.
0: Absolutely. And people have a lot of work to do yet. Remember, your questions are welcome. Brett Ochtenegan, Seasonal Services in Maguanago. They cover Lake Michigan to Lake Geneva and all points in between. 262-392-3444. Brett, you've got great photos on your site, that award-winning project right on the main page, that great video. It's only a minute long, but it shows Brett's office, which is a beautiful office. 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
1: Thanks. Take care.
0: We'll see you next week, back at 1 o'clock on WISN, the Designer Yard Show, alongside Brett Ochtenegan. I'm Paul Kronforst. News is coming up next.
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8: It's a back and forth. I'm Paul Stevens, Fox News. Canada now saying they will retaliate with tariffs of their own. This after the Trump White House hit Canada with a 50% tariff on some goods.
9: The U.S. announced 50% tariffs on $20 billion worth of Canadian products after these negotiations stalled as Canadian Prime Minister Carney criticized these developments. And he says that Canada will match those tariffs dollar for dollar and that the new details about all of this will come out in the days ahead.
10: The United States proposed new terms that were uneconomic, unfair, and undermined the net benefits for Canada and called into question the reliability of any deal.
9: And amid the conflict with Iran, Treasury Secretary Scott Bessent is expected to hold a press conference on Monday after threatening to have, quote, the toughest sanctions in history on Iran. Well, Iran denouncing those plans.
8: And that's Fox's Alex Hogan at the White House. Tensions over the Strait of Hormuz continue. This is President Trump declares economic sanctions on Iran, and Iran pushes back, claiming it's negotiating from a place of strength. Fox's Jonathan Hunt in Tel Aviv.
11: With the economic pressure about to be stepped up by the U.S., we're getting more belligerent statements from the Iranian leadership today. The Speaker of the Iranian Parliament suggesting that Gulf countries might be looking at a post-war order that effectively sidelines the U.S. He wrote on X today, quote, "We've received numerous messages from neighboring countries about shaping new security arrangements and economic cooperation in the region. The United States put the security of every single one of its allies at such risk through bullying and pure disregard for their interests for the sake of Israel. But with prices rising in Iran and the availability of goods falling, that is not a universally shared response."
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12: Mostly sunny to partly sunny skies on Saturday. Most of the day will stay dry, but there is an isolated chance of a shower or storm heading into the afternoon hours. We'll have temperatures near the upper 70s today with a northwest wind at 5 to 15 miles an hour. I'm Fox 6 meteorologist Lisa Michaels.
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19: Hey, glad you're here with us. It's the Women in Wealth Show from Annex Wealth Management. Coming up this hour, your portfolio has questions. Gold is knocking again. And Gina Sanchez will be part of our At the Helm segment, telling her story about overcoming early struggles to become a woman of distinction. Chief Economic Strategist Dr. Brian Jacobson at Annex Wealth Management back on the show. Hey, Brian.
20: Hey, it's great to be here.
19: And your host, Deanne Phillips, the Managing Director of Client and Community Engagement.
21: Hey, Dr. Brian, knock, knock.
20: Who's there?
21: Your portfolio, and it has questions. Gold is knocking. He's wondering why suddenly everybody loves him again.
20: Yes.
21: So the question my portfolio is asking today is, should I own gold? Because it feels like whenever the markets get nervous, gold seems to come back into the headlines. Mm-hmm. So is it really the safe haven everybody thinks it is?
20: Not necessarily. And I think that's one of the challenges with thinking about gold, is because there's a lot of things that people hear on social media and perhaps from advocacy groups, because mm-hmm. believe it or not, there are gold advocacy groups. There's this organization called the Gold Council, and they do tons of research on gold, but really their interests are aligned with basically promoting the buying of gold. So there's some truth to the idea that gold can be a safe haven, but it doesn't necessarily have to be, and it's not all the time.
21: But why do investors flock to it?
20: I think part of it is, you see the commercials, there's a lot to be said for how that can shape the way people think about it. And also, if you think about just historically, you know, I just look back to biblical times, and it was talking about how you would offer your sacrifices, you would need to bring like gold, you would have to bring silver, you'd have to do all this stuff. And so, you know, it's got this deep root in a lot of our cultures and traditions. Plus, yeah, we did have a period of time in the United States where we were on what's called a bimetallic standard. So there were two metals. There was silver and gold. And so basically the currency was backed by one of those two. We're no longer on that system, but that system really fully broke down in 1971.
21: Okay.
20: So in the space of like economic history, that's not eons ago.
21: The price was fairly fixed until that.
20: It really was.
21: Okay, yeah.
20: If we think about 1928 to 1971, so Richard Nixon closed the gold window, is what they called it,
21: sure,
20: in terms of stopping the convertibility of dollars into gold. It was fixed. Fixed at times. So fixed as much as what the government would allow it, because they'd adjust that price occasionally.
21: I always kind of laugh about it, because I think when people say, should I be buying gold? I'm like, how are you going to buy it? Well, yeah, I was thinking about getting bars. Yeah, what are you going to do? Take it with you, shave off a little at Target and say, here we go, I'm paying for my stuff.
20: That's right. Bring like a cheese grater kind of thing, shave it off on there. That's where the idea of debasement comes from,
21: uh-huh,
20: is, you know, you would clip coins, so you'd clip off,
21: yes,
20: the edges of it. And so it was always important, as far as was there like this little stamp on it to show that it was worth exactly what people thought that it was. So all sorts of complications. Great movie that I loved. It was, I think, early 2000s with Al Pacino, Merchant of Venice. Very actually interesting and accurate in terms of the history of using gold in commerce.
21: Oh, that's so okay. I do think, though, that people are still pegging their memory back to when the price was fixed, because they,
20: yeah,
21: see gold as a guarantee.
20: Yeah.
21: And the thing is, it's important to remember and understand what it is and what it isn't. It isn't an investment that produces income. It does not,
20: correct,
21: pay dividends. It doesn't pay interest. Its value actually comes from what the market's willing to pay for it.
20: That's right. It used to be that it was because the government said that you had to pay your taxes in it. And, you know, I value staying out of jail. And so,
21: right,
20: as a result, you know, you are going to use what they say that you have to. But you're absolutely right. It doesn't pay dividends. If you think about if you go to Costco and they advertise you can buy these little bars of gold, even if you buy an exchange traded fund where it has gold, like physical gold backing it, it still doesn't pay you a dividend. In fact, there can be a carrying cost, is what it's called, storing it, insuring it. So it can actually cost you money to have that. That's something that a lot of investors, you know, they're looking more for income, like dividends and interest. You don't get that from gold necessarily.
21: So, you know, I'm a reformed banker, so I'm chuckling because I remember one day somebody called up, and it was during a big market turndown and a scare, and somebody said, I'm coming to buy my gold bars. He comes into the bank and he ordered up so many bars, and we said, how are you taking it with you? And he's like, got a truck. And we're like, okay.
20: Wow. Okay.
21: You're going to need reinforcement. Gold is heavy.
20: They are very heavy.
21: This is not, you know, yeah, and you can't just like stick it in the floor of your closet. I mean, you got
20: That's right. Or imagine if you did and you forgot where you placed it.
21: Oh, right? No.
20: I have heard of that. People who have gathered gold coins over time.
21: Wow.
20: And then, unfortunately, maybe they come down with dementia or something. And all of a sudden, the kids are going through the drawers, cleaning up. And they're like, oh, did you know you had this little coins? And they forgot about it. That coin might be worth $4,500.
21: That's amazing. They do look kind of cool. Sometimes clients will say, I just want one to pass on to the grandkids. That's kind of neat. But in what circumstance, quickly, might owning gold in a portfolio be prudent?
20: Yeah, I think that with any type of investment, if you want to consider it an investment, it's all in the dosage in terms of the size of the portfolio. What role does it play? Remember, gold goes through periods of time and where it doesn't even keep up with inflation. The price goes down. I mean, that was what we had in the 1980s, basically through the global financial crisis. And we're coming in a period of time, 6-year decent run for gold. It's oftentimes associated with very high inflation. So what role does it play in the portfolio? And oftentimes, I can find a better tool in my toolbox.
21: So gold can have its place.
20: It can.
21: Like commodities can, but it isn't magic.
20: That's not
21: a guarantee, not a substitution for a thoughtful financial plan. So if your portfolio has questions, make sure you're asking the right ones.
0: Make sure that you have a Mini Cooper if you want to transport gold, just like the Italian Job movie.
20: That's right. They must have really outfitted that thing to be able to carry those.
0: Yeah, well, they modified the cars in the movie. That's what you got to do, I guess. Get connected at annexwealth.com. 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
3: 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So let's talk about how to thoughtfully prepare for aging alone rather than simply hoping it will turn out okay. 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
4: Hi, Joe.
3: What does solo aging actually mean as we were talking about this, and why is it becoming more of a common scenario for many retirees as you're talking with clients?
4: Yeah, so a solo ager is someone who is aging without the expectation of having a spouse or a partner living in with you. And often this means that you don't have immediate family support, whether you have no children or your children might live far away. It's really those who don't have that support network right there for them as they age. And there's a lot of factors that are playing into why we're seeing more retirees choosing to solo age. Lower marriage rates, higher divorce or separation rates later in life, or even just having fewer children. And with more people choosing to live alone, there's a lot of implications for retirement planning, healthcare support, and just general social connection for someone's well-being as they age. A lot of these considerations and implications are more important and larger than we've seen in past generations.
3: And if somebody is saying, hey, that's me, what are the biggest financial planning considerations for someone expecting to age alone? Or maybe they're not expecting to age alone. How can they kind of pre-plan for that?
4: Really, a large part of it is keeping that flexibility. So you want to account for maybe some higher per person expenses if you don't have a spouse to share those expenses with. You might need a larger budget as you move into retirement and beyond. And so there's a lot of flexibility, such as extra cash reserves, contingency funds that you can build up, as well as making sure you have the right policies in place for legal decision making, whether that's a power of attorney, advanced directives, because overall, you're generally more on your own without that support network. It's also important to plan for long-term care. Now, a lot of people who are solo agers think to themselves that they don't need any sort of long-term care plan because you can just spend down all your assets without worrying about saving for a spouse or kids. But that's actually not true because you don't have an informal caregiving network that many people rely on as they age. You don't have a spouse or children necessarily to take care of you. So you'd want to potentially prepare for home modifications to age in place, put healthcare support in place, and making sure that you have a plan as you move into retirement and as you age further and further.
3: So you can put the plan in place even though you might not need it.
4: Definitely. It's just about preparing for the contingencies, and that's really what financial planning is all about. Talking to someone about what potentially could happen if you need to go into a home, maybe getting paid professional services for long-term care.
3: We talk a lot about the numbers. How do you talk to clients about building their social and emotional support systems when they might not have anybody anymore?
4: Actually, there's multiple studies on retiree happiness that show that friendships and the degree of contact with friends that a retiree has is one of the strongest indicators of health, well-being, and happiness in retirement. You know, that's important for everybody, but especially for solo agers who may not be able to rely on those relationships with a spouse. They should cultivate more friendships, join community groups, volunteer, or engage in clubs that are going to help them maintain that connection and purpose over time. You know, if you don't have those that are around you in terms of friends or neighbors, you could get paid services.
3: Yeah, you don't have to do it alone. What advice would you give to someone who's a little bit nervous about it? They're hearing all of this saying, gosh, this sounds really overwhelming. They are nervous about going it alone in retirement, but they want to embrace opportunities. They're sick of being nervous about it.
4: Yeah, so we would really encourage people to focus on what you can control now. That is financial planning, building networks, choosing your living situation. You really want to make sure that you're taking control and feeling empowered heading into your solo aging years, whether that's working with a financial advisor or other trusted ones, just communication and getting all these variables with a plan. You know, embracing really that aging solo can mean more flexibility. You have a lot more choices about where you live, how you're spending your money. You know, a lot of the time I see people who are aging with spouses that maybe don't like to travel and they're encumbered by that. Well, if you're a solo ager, you can go wherever the heck you want, right? So there are upsides to it, and you have to be open about asking for help and support from those around you. And that's something where pride may get in the way, but you have to be open to relying on those support systems, especially as you age and maybe aren't able to make a lot of these decisions yourself.
3: See what opportunities might be available to you. Certified financial planner and financial planning specialist, Arabella Parents. Thank you for joining us.
4: Thank you.
3: It's the Women in Wealth Show from Annex Wealth Management. 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
2: Brian, I have a question for the women listening today. So if I was to ask you listeners to describe yourself financially, which word would you choose? Saver, investor, spender, or planner? Vanguard recently asked women about their financial behavior, and they found something fascinating, Brian. Women seem pretty comfortable saying, I'm a saver, but many were much less comfortable saying, well, I'm an investor. Mm. And yet, when you look at some of their actual investing behavior, Brian, women may be better investors than they themselves give themselves credit for.
5: Well, maybe that's a good thing, right? So maybe they're doing it right and something that we men can learn from. I would say that in those categories, I would probably put myself more as the planner. Okay. Mostly because, you know, we work for a wealth management firm. I've done the certified financial planning curriculum. And I understand that good savings behavior and good investing behavior, you kind of want those to go together.
2: Yeah, and you were a teacher in the past too. Yep. So this is, as an instructor, you think that. I like that distinction too. Sometimes we make investing sound as though we have to be sitting there watching CNBC and picking stocks and saying things like alpha and beta to qualify as an investor. That's just simply not true. In fact, Vanguard describes women as particularly disciplined retirement investors. Maybe we have a confidence gap that doesn't necessarily match the competency gap.
5: There's this thing called the Dunning-Kruger effect.
2: Yeah.
5: And you see that in social media all the time. The people who are most confident in what they're saying are maybe not the most competent in what they are saying. So that's this thing that's been studied in social psychology quite a bit. I think it definitely applies when it comes to saving and investing, is those people who are very confident, maybe they are the ones who are glued into CNBC and whatever, and they can talk about alpha and beta. But if you actually were to look at their portfolio, you might be like, nah, there's not a lot of alpha there. Maybe there's a lot of beta in terms of the volatility, but not a lot of excess return. And so maybe it's about they have the confidence, but not the competence. The people who have the competence, maybe they're not that confident about it. And so either they're not bragging about it, or maybe they're being a bit too conservative. So that is one of the dangers about not having the confidence.
2: It could very well be. There was something the Vanguard study showed also that I don't want to overlook, and that was about the multi-generations. Gen Z women, and so those are the very young women, yep, like under 30, they were actually the most confident at 82%, but millennials were the least confident at 63%. Maybe encouraging for the youngest generations, but with more than 70% of women saying either that their savings were earning less than 3% or they didn't know what rate they were earning, that makes me a little concerned. Brian, you can be a terrific saver and still have a problem.
5: You can. And I've seen this a number of times where people, they're very diligent in saving, but then maybe they're putting it in the types of investments that aren't going to do a lot of work for them. If you're going to put in the work and the discipline to save, you also, I think, want your portfolio to do the work and have the discipline to grow for you.
2: The Vanguard study also showed, when they looked at roughly 3,000 individual investors, and they found that people who actually identified themselves as investors, if that's you listening, they tended to hold more stocks than people who didn't identify that way. And stocks as a whole, not necessarily the individual ones, too.
5: Yeah, I find that interesting as well, because a lot of times people maybe underestimate the importance of bonds as an investment. Because when we think about investing, we probably think about stocks. Fox that just comes to mind because you see the ticker on CNBC, Fox Business News, Bloomberg, whatever it is, and they talk about the Dow Jones Industrial Average, the S&P 500. Very rarely do they talk about the Bloomberg U.S. Bond Aggregate Index.
2: You know, it depends. If it's in the news, I'm laughing because back when I got started in the mid to late 90s, I used to hear, I don't want to own a bond. Bonds are for my dad. Bonds are for old people, you know.
5: Where yields have moved lately, up, bonds are kind of cool again in terms of being able to perhaps generate some income. You know, it can play a very important role in a portfolio. And that's the key thing that we really do here as far as the investing formula. It's about the savings, but also putting all those different pieces together to align the allocation with your financial plan.
2: And we never want somebody to feel like, oh gosh, I'm way behind. I have to chase return. There's danger in that behavior. However, being under allocated to the stock market can lead to being behind in long-term growth.
5: It can. That's one of the things we always try to model out for clients is look at their cash flow. What are they going to need? And then what's the amount of work that your portfolio needs to do for you over time? And that's where, as frightening as it might be, that's one of the key roles of equities in a portfolio is to get that growth.
2: For sure. And so a lot of women too, and I can speak as one, our comfort level of having cash is a little higher. But we need to be good custodians of that cash. You need to be sure you're putting that cash to work, which can mean don't just jump it into a CD and forget about it and let it continue to do its thing, because it may be earning substantially less than you know.
5: Yeah, especially after inflation and after tax.
2: Right.
5: Think about the certificate of deposit. If it's in a taxable account, chances are it's going to be taxed at the federal and the state level. Plus, you have to then beat the hurdle of inflation. There can be, you know, maybe a corporate bond could be a little bit more attractive, but a lot of people do find comfort, but comfort comes at a cost.
2: And women need to be more invested than they realize because we live longer.
5: Mm-hmm.
2: Instead of saying, I'm not really an investor, maybe we should try, I'm a saver and an investor.
5: Yeah.
2: Dr. Jacobson, thanks so much for being on today.
5: Thank you.
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2: It's the Women in Wealth Show from Annex Wealth Management. I'm your host, Deanne Phillips, Managing Director of Client and Community Engagement here at Annex. And welcome to At the Helm, where we introduce you to women who are leading in business, in our communities, and often by turning their own experiences into opportunities for other people. My guest today is certainly an example of that. It's Gina Sanchez Juarez, Director of the Center for Financial Stability at La Casa de Esperanza. Welcome, Gina.
11: Thank you. Thank you for having me.
2: Gina's story is particularly compelling because La Casa isn't simply an organization where she works. It's been a part of her life for decades. As a child, when her family experienced financial hardship, La Casa was a source of support and community. Years later, as a working mother, she returned to La Casa for affordable childcare, and eventually she joined this wonderful organization herself, building a career helping other families create greater financial stability and opportunity. Gina, that's quite a full circle journey.
11: Yeah, it's been great though.
2: Before we talk about the work you're doing today, I want to start with you as a leader. When you look back, what experiences do you think helped shape the way you lead today?
11: You know, folks have always told me that I have like a natural ability to lead. I did participate in a course, and it was the Latino Nonprofit Leadership Program. That kind of focused more on what kind of leader do I want to be? Do I want to be a Latino leader? Do I want to be a Latino? What focus do I have? So I feel like because I've lived what folks are going through, I talk to people, they can see that I understand where they're coming from. It's a natural ability. I just kind of lead the way. And it's really like, I think, walking hand in hand, because I really don't look at it as like I'm in lead a group effort.
2: Well, La Casa has intersected with your life during several very pivotal chapters of your life. You knew it as a child. You came back to it as a mother. And eventually you became one of the people helping lead its actual work. What has that full circle journey meant to you personally?
11: It's like a miracle. I would have never even, sometimes today I just kind of have to pinch myself because I remember the struggles and I remember the days of hardship. Growing up, for us, it was like you didn't know if you were going to go home and the lights were going to be on. You didn't know if there was going to be food on the table. And we even became homeless at one point. So having organizations like La Casa de Esperanza and also other organizations who truly helped really provided the tools for me to learn so that I can learn how to start managing my life better, because I truly believe that families and households who don't have the tools, they cannot teach what they don't know.
2: How old were you when you first got connected with La Casa, and how did you find it? Was it you who found it, or a member of your family?
11: It was right in our neighborhood, yeah. Okay. So La Casa was right in our neighborhood. It was a small community center. It was a house that they took and kind of restructured at that time. And so I would say I was about 9. And for a couple years, you know, we would go to like the free breakfast program. We would go to the summer program. La Casa always had resources. You know, anytime that you became in a hardship, it was like you knew that that was the place that you could go for help.
2: Did you personally, Gina, find that as a place where you could personally go, even eventually on your own? I mean, certainly when you were an adult, but as a child, as a place where you could get help, where the doors were open for
11: Absolutely.
2: You.
11: Absolutely. Yeah. I mean, La Casa, it felt like home. So La Casa de Esperanza means the house of hope. Truly, it is like I knew I could go home. So when I became a single mom and was struggling and needed childcare to go back to school, to work, I knew I could go to La Casa and they would help me. And they would make sure that if it wasn't affordable, that we would figure something out to make it affordable.
2: You know, you being able to relate to the people who now walk through your doors, potentially, I'm sure is invaluable.
11: Absolutely. I believe that when people are talking to you, they know the validity. They can see it in your eyes.
2: Yeah.
11: They know if you've experienced it for real or not. And what also helps is that sometimes I'm able to read in between the lines. I'm able to kind of feel what's going on. And so through that, I'm able to ask the right questions.
2: That's huge. Yeah. Of course. And this really strikes me, knitting your story together about what makes you a powerful leader. Your leadership seems to begin with understanding the person before trying to solve the problem. And money, as we know, can be particularly difficult because financial struggles often come with shame too. People may be embarrassed they don't understand something, or that they've made a mistake, or that they feel behind, or simply just shame that they need help. How do you lead your team in a way that preserves someone's dignity while still helping the person confront their very real financial situation?
11: When I moved into the position of being counselor to director, one of the things that I was a little sad about was not doing that one-on-one directly with clients. But then I realized that all of the years of experience, knowledge, and training, that I was able to kind of pour that into my team and to really make them understand that folks are already embarrassed, they're struggling, and who are we to judge anyone? We meet people where they are at. First, we find out what is going on, what are their goals, where are they at financially. We pull credit and we kind of do a walkthrough of the credit, and because we're counselors, it doesn't impact their score.
2: Sure. Oh, that's great.
11: And what we do along the way is we come up with small actionable steps to take. So the client will leave and maybe there's like two or three things that we've kind of assigned for them to do. Maybe it's simple as track all your expenses for the next month, or maybe it's bring in a list of all your bills so that we can look at your minimum payments, your interest, you know, the terms, all of that. So as we're starting to work with that, we also celebrate when they're able to meet that goal, no matter how small it is.
2: That's wonderful.
11: This is great.
2: Yes.
11: You brought this in. And then we kind of build off of that. And in turn, we also share with them, it's just as important to come back and to tell us you didn't do something and why didn't you do it, so that we can come up with a different plan. Because I always tell folks, it's your plan, not my plan.
2: That's right. And it's always moving them forward. You're listening to the Women in Wealth show from Annex Wealth Management. This is Deanne Phillips, and you're listening to At the Helm with guest Gina Sanchez Juarez, director of the Center of Financial Stability at La Casa de Esperanza. Gina, you have certainly received significant recognition for your work, including Wisconsin's Governor's Financial Literacy Legacy Award this year. But after all the years that you've been doing this, I'm curious about how you actually feel you measure success. Is it the awards, the number of people you've helped, or is there some other moment when you know this work mattered?
11: I have been so honored to be able to receive in my lifetime many different awards and recognitions for different things, which is fantastic. The most fruitful thing for me is when I see somebody who finally understands a concept, or they finally get it.
2: Yeah.
11: That light bulb that goes off is like magical. And I've been able to do this work for long enough where I have seen the ripple effects of the work that we have done. So I see how it impacts them, you know, the client, their families, and how that moves forward in the future. So now sometimes I see clients walking in with their adult children looking to do financial counseling or looking to go to a home buyer class. So that's what's exciting. And for that's a whole different experience for a child to be able to live in a home, or to even have stability if they're renting, right?
2: Oh, absolutely.
11: It's huge. And that's what really I love about it.
2: That's wonderful, because breaking it down is important. A lot of times we think of, you know, I'm behind all the things I have to accomplish. And we think about investing, retirement accounts, accumulated accounts, and it can feel too much. But for many families, wealth begins much earlier. It begins with being able to pay the bills, building credit. You know, whether you're an established family or young people, creating that emergency fund. Wow, just the power of knowing I have a checking account and I have cash in the bank. Keeping your home. These are all exactly the kind of building blocks addressed by the Center for Financial Stability at La Casa de Esperanza that you lead. The name itself, financial freedom, financial independence, is what we read, the story of hope. Your center focuses first on financial stability. So what does stability actually look like in someone's everyday life?
11: Absolutely. I think, you know, what we've done with our programs is they really pair well together. So our center, when you look at it as a whole, we help individuals increase income, build savings, and gain assets.
2: Okay.
11: And we do that through a variety of different strategies, through our employment program, through the individual financial one-on-one counseling. And what happens is that kind of builds off. Then we get them in at the tax program and they get their taxes done. And maybe for the first time ever, someone walks them through the actual tax return so they understand it.
2: Oh, wow. I service clients all the time that have no idea. They'll open their tax return and say, this is foreign to me. And I guess I want to challenge another assumption. Mm-hmm. When someone struggles financially, and sometimes it's just struggling with understanding a statement, like you said, but it's easy to look from the outside and think, wow, they must have made bad choices. You have spent years actually working with families. How much of financial hardship that you encounter comes from poor decisions, and how much comes from simply people never having been taught how these systems work?
11: It's huge, Deanne. There is just so many folks, old and young adults now, who are coming in for assistance, and it's because conversations are not happening at home. No one wants to talk about finances. So if you've never talked to your children or your family, how do they know that payday loans are bad, or that, you know, because it's all secret. It becomes a secret. So
2: is that because of the shame again, too? Or is that culturally? Why do you think that is?
11: I think it's a lot of different things. I think it's the shame. I think culturally for sub-ethnicities, it's not, you know, you don't talk about anything.
2: Okay.
11: You know, and also, I feel like folks, because if they don't know and understand the concepts, they're embarrassed.
2: Right.
11: You know, no one's ever taught them. So that's why my favorite part is when the light bulb goes off, because you're able to see that connection happening. And I've had, you know, situations where folks come in and they're homeless. And as we worked with them step by step along the way, their confidence builds, and they want to rent a house, and then they want to buy a house,
2: right,
11: and then they want to buy land. And
2: sure.
11: So it's been wonderful. I was watching one of my recent clients just won a Mandy Award. She is the owner-operator of a training center that helps for CNA and healthcare services.
2: Oh, good. Yeah.
11: And when she first came to me, she was not in that position. She was struggling with her income. She was struggling, and once we started working together, Deanne, she started struggling with financial boundaries. How do you start to improve yourself and say no to your family? I can't help you right now. But you know what I mean?
2: Yeah.
11: So we had
2: we talk about that. Conversations, sure, when your family asks for money.
11: That's, and I mean, now, yeah, like, you know, they were celebrating that the work that she's done has brought $1.2 billion into the state.
2: Oh,
11: that is one client. That, I mean, that for me is everything. It's everything.
2: I think this is a wonderful place to leave this. If someone listening says, I love what La Casa is doing, how can I get involved with the Center for Financial Stability? Is there a website they can go to?
11: Yes, it is www.lacasadeesperanza.org.
2: Wonderful. Gina Sanchez Juarez, Director of the Center of Financial Stability at La Casa de Esperanza. Thank you for joining us. And thank you for the work you and your team are doing to help families move from financial uncertainty towards stability, opportunity, and ultimately the ability to build wealth. That is what Community Impact Segment's all about. One person, one organization, one idea. Together, they can change an entire community. That's this week's Community Impact. Gina, thank you for being my guest
11: today. Thank you so much, Deanne. I appreciate it.
2: It's the Women in Wealth Show from Annex Wealth Management on News Talk 1130 WISN.
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3: It's the Women in Wealth Show from Annex Wealth Management, and your host, Managing Director of Client and Community Engagement at Annex, Deanne Phillips, involved with all of our events here, many of our events, and we have a few of them coming up. We're actually going to be in Grafton. This is at Ember Social on Wisconsin Avenue. Good to be in Grafton. So this is coming up Thursday, August 27th. Whether you're planning for retirement or already enjoying it, you can leave with some practical ideas to discuss with your financial advisor. Maybe what questions to ask, because sometimes people don't even know what the questions are.
2: No, that's very true. We always say financial planners should be tax planners as well. That does not replace your CPA. So let's break it down. A CPA's job is to save you money in that tax year, to find the tax breaks that you can utilize through your tax return when they file it in general. A CFP's job is to save you tax money ongoing. And so they work together and coordinate together to create a strategy. They don't necessarily one replace the other. When we're looking at efficiencies, like we'll look at clients' tax returns, we'll build a pro forma if necessary. So an estimated tax return for the current tax year, especially in the last several years where the tax laws have been changing regularly, right? It still is so confusing to some people. When is that required minimum distribution? They've changed it in the last decade, like 4 times the ages of that. And just to break that down, if you're wondering when your RMD, your required minimum distribution from your retirement plan or IRA is, if you were born after January 1st of 1960, it's age 75 now. If you were born before that, is age 73. This kind of stuff is continually changing, but that in and of itself, the change in extending it does give more time for many people in retirement to do some interesting tax strategies to maximize their legacy. And that's what we're going to be talking about.
3: Chances are you're going to leave with something, and that is a nice place. Ember Social, plus hearing other people ask questions as well and realizing that you do have the resources. And since this is the Women in Wealth Show, we should probably talk about our Women in Wealth event, the next one coming up on September 17th, Courageous Conversations. So these are conversations that families often avoid, but probably shouldn't.
2: So I love this topic. So as you know, we do a Courageous Conversation every other week as part of our radio show. Those conversations can be the difficult conversations that we have with mom and dad, like, when should the keys to the car kind of be shelved? What about your estate plan, mom, dad? And asking in a way that isn't intrusive, that doesn't feel like you're going to get stonewalled? Because I hear this as a planner all the time. People come up to me and say, I want to be respectful of their money, their situation, but I know they're going to be counting on me to help at some point. What do I do? There are also courageous conversations that we can have younger in life too, like, is a prenup perhaps an act of love? When can it be? When should it be used? How can you discuss that without, again, feeling like you're saying, hey, I'm not going to marry you unless we keep our finances separate. Well, maybe that's the end game, but there are ways to enter these conversations. The ones I love the most, Joe, are the courageous conversations we sometimes need to have with ourselves. Like, how am I really presenting myself at work? How do I ask for that raise? How do I have a conversation with my significant other later in life about our finances? I don't want to accidentally disinherit my kids from a different marriage. How do I find out what they have and what they're bringing into this marriage, right? These are conversations that over the last 30 years of being a planner, I've had many clients approach me with and say, help me wordsmith this.
18: Being prepared with clear numbers, maybe just planting that seed to have that conversation and continuing the conversation. And not just Annex events, but you're speaking all over the place this upcoming month and over the next couple of months.
2: I am. It's really interesting. So I've got a nice relationship with the Daughters of the American Revolution, and I'm actually speaking for the state DAR conference on cybersecurity. But it's not like how to protect your password. It's more about the romance scams, the federal government scams, you know, the scammers that are trying to portray

0: based on your address. Oh, yeah. You start getting more of those phone calls, maybe more of the mail as well. It happened to my mom.
1: Yeah, I'd like to think it's not just age-based, but after hitting that pivotal 60 number, I've started to get hit up a little bit more too, Joe.
0: I'm not quite there. Okay. I got a big birthday in December, so maybe I'll start getting it by the end of the year. But yeah, click events at annexwealth.com. A lot of great ones coming up, and we always love to see you in person. If you can't join us in person, we have webinars as well. 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
1: Thanks, Joe. I'm sitting with Amy Kiskala, Director of Wealth Strategy. Welcome, Amy.
2: Hi, Deanne.
1: So, Amy, today we're talking about a topic that many families know they need to address but often avoid because it feels, well, overwhelming. What happens if you have a child or a loved one with special needs and you're no longer here to care for them? Now, this isn't just solely an estate planning conversation. It's really about providing security, preserving benefits, and of course, making sure someone you love is cared for long after you're gone.
2: That's exactly right, Deanne. It's a really important topic and one that your parents really kind of fret over. What happens when I'm not here anymore to take care of my child with special needs?
1: So let's start with something many people don't realize. Parents often think, hey, this is a simple estate plan. I'll just leave everything to my kid. Why, if they do that, can that, under certain circumstances, actually create problems?
2: Yeah, when you have a child with special needs, it's really important to understand kind of what that landscape looks like and if they are or are eligible to be receiving any government assistance. And there's many flavors of programs, but many of them, like Supplemental Security Income, or SSI, and Medicaid, are asset and income based, meaning there's strict limits on the amount of assets and income you can have to be eligible for those programs. So by leaving assets directly to a child, that can inadvertently disqualify them from those important benefits.
1: Oh, and of course, no one would want to be in that situation where they would do that. But coordinating those benefits really is a specialty.
2: It absolutely is. It's a very complex area. We always recommend, if you have a loved one with special needs, that you're working with a team of experts that have a deep expertise in this type of planning. You really have to be aware of all the ins and outs of the programs and what you can and can't do with your estate plan.
1: And because they're so specialized, though, there actually are companies that can be trustees of those plan and really step in, and they understand them, they can coordinate benefits and really help you out. It's not like you have to name a family member.
2: Yeah, and that's a really important piece of the program. And maybe if we take a step back and think about what that planning looks like when you have a child with special needs who may be getting government benefits and you don't want to leave the assets outright, what you're typically doing is looking to leave them to a special needs trust for that child, which means you've got a trust agreement in place that allows the assets to be managed for that loved one in a way that doesn't disqualify them from the government benefits. So you're right. One of the most important questions is who's going to serve as trustee. That trustee is a really important role. They have to know, first of all, just how to administer a trust, but then also what is this individual's needs and what are the rules around any government programs they might be receiving.
1: Right. So actually, if you feel like, well, no one's going to love the child the way family does, I'd like to name family, they can also elicit help from somebody like an attorney or a corporate trustee who understands special needs trustee.
2: Absolutely. In a lot of these situations, you might see a corporate trustee serving. And again, you want to make sure the corporate trustee has an expertise with special needs trusts. But even when you have a corporate trustee in place, they don't know the individual and their personal level of care and needs and desires. And so you often will have a family member involved, maybe either as a co-trustee or in a role where they're assisting the corporate trustee in determining what are the needs, what should we be using this money for.
1: Exactly. So what kind of extra things can a special needs trust pay for?
2: That's a real complex question. Sure. Deanne, at a high level, think of it as you're using those trust money to pay for things that are not otherwise provided from the government program. So that's going to vary from state to state, maybe program for program. So really important, again, to be working with experts in drafting the trust and in administering the trust. But it could be things like medical equipment not paid for through the program, or things like travel or recreational activities, things that sort of that increase the quality of life for that loved one.
1: Yeah, because that goal is to enhance someone's life, not replace the government benefits they're already receiving. I love that this isn't just about money, too. It's about creating opportunity.
2: It really is. It's about

0: creating and leaving your legacy in a way that enhances the lives of the people that you love most, in a way that also helps them preserve these really important benefits that are paying for their care.
1: So another question I hear is, my child doesn't have a disability today, but they're struggling with mental illness, addiction, or another long-term condition. So could a special needs trust still be appropriate in those circumstances?
0: And again, this comes back to working with experts and not just kind of pulling forms off the internet and putting
1: right.
0: together your estate planning documents, because a really well-drafted estate planning documents will contemplate that. It could be a child that you right now you know is struggling with mental health issues, maybe grandchildren that you don't know whether or not they have special needs in the future. So a plan will typically contemplate that and incorporate some special needs language so that if a beneficiary down the road does need that level of protection, that it's already built into the plan.
1: Yeah, and you know, for families caring with someone with special needs, this plan, having a plan in place, can provide financial security, preserve important benefits, and you know, I think more importantly, bring peace of mind. Amy Kiskala, thank you so much for joining us today.
0: Thanks, Dan.
2: 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We'll talk again next Saturday at 2 on the Women in Wealth Show from Annex Wealth Management on News Talk 1130 WISN.
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6: The trade war with Canada. I'm Daria Albinger, Fox News. Canada is fighting back in that escalating trade war with the U.S. Prime Minister Mark Carney says Canada will impose retaliatory tariffs on U.S. goods beginning September 8th. Talks collapsed after the Trump administration imposed new 50% tariffs on a number of Canadian goods. Trade Representative Jamieson Greer speaking to Fox News.
7: They do, and they continue to retaliate. And after a year of that retaliation, we've said enough, and so we've taken countermeasures.
6: He says Canada has retaliated against the U.S. and claims some of its responses tied to its business with China. Chief Justice John Roberts has issued an injunction allowing the above-ground construction on the White House ballroom to continue. Fox's Alex Hogan at the White House.
8: The Supreme Court has allowed President Donald Trump to continue building the ballroom project for now. Reaction pouring in with President Trump writing, "We are grateful to the decision of the United States Supreme Court. The military/ballroom complex being built on the hallowed grounds of the White House, which is so vital for national security, will be the greatest of its kind." And Senate Minority Leader Chuck Schumer writing on X, quote, "As costs skyrocket, the administration is wasting money on endless and illegal war, corporate giveaways, and Trump's pet projects." And a spokesperson for the National Trust for Historic Preservation stated, "To be clear, this is not a final decision on the merits of the government's stay application, and we await further action."
6: The Justice Department said in a filing that the project, which includes an underground facility in the ballroom, is about 65% complete. Seven people, including two police officers, are dead after a head-on crash in northeast England early today. Police say a Volkswagen was traveling the wrong way on a highway near Middlesbrough when it collided with a police vehicle. The crash followed a police pursuit. An investigation into the collision is underway. 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
10: Mostly sunny to partly sunny skies on Saturday. Most of the day will stay dry, but there is an isolated chance of a shower or storm heading into the afternoon hours. We'll have temperatures near the upper 70s today with a northwest wind at 5 to 15 miles an hour. I'm Fox 6 meteorologist Lisa Michaels.
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5: What an impactful week. 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
6: Most of what we saw were crimes of poverty. People who were stealing things like toothpaste. People who were stealing things like, soap. And that means if you're stealing those things, you need them.
4: Man,
5: that's a New York State representative explaining why crimes of poverty should not be criminalized. She goes on.
6: We are choosing to protect billion-dollar companies like CVS and Walgreens over the people who are struggling to get by. So I would say that the true crime is that there is such incredible wealth disparity in this city that there are people who can be thrown in jail simply for having a biological need.
5: But don't worry, rest of America. Those ideas and laws are coming to a state near you. In fact, they're working on it in California as we speak.
4: The real news is not that we have billionaire companies, blah, blah, blah. The real news, we have communists in our government.
5: Yes.
4: Good Lord. There have been periods in our history where there were a lot more poor people and a lot more precarious situations for various needs. And we didn't legalize theft. We didn't decide, times are kind of tough with the, it's the late 70s or whenever you want to pick a rough economic time. Things are kind of rough right now. So go ahead and steal toothpaste and deodorant and bread and stuff like that.
5: Boy, how far have we come from an ethos where not only would you never steal, you wouldn't even accept charity.
4: I know. I was talking to my kids about this. We were listening to an old-timey country song, Merle Haggard song. Hey, hey, working man like me, ain't never been on welfare, and that's one place I won't be. When that used to be like something to be so proud of, No matter how tough things got, I'll get a second job, but I'm not going to. Now you steal.
5: Or you should be on welfare all the time and never work at all, and then if you want extra stuff, steal it. Yeah, I would say that's a different ethos going on. As mentioned, they're working on it in California. Next clip, Michael.
7: The amendments make it clear that this policy only applies to low-level theft crimes, no felonies, and codifies case law. And while we have diversion programs for drugs and mental health, we do not have the same for crimes of necessity led by poverty.
4: This is the thing that drives me nuts about the socialists is, how do they think grocery stores, convenience stores, the pharmacies, how do they think their business model works where you can just absorb a certain amount of theft? That's fine. If all the small items get stolen, we'll just continue to operate like we have in the past. It'll have no effect on us whatsoever.
5: If there's one commonality among those people, I think it is they have no idea how economics work. They certainly have no idea how business works.
4: You don't have to take an economics class in college to think, this store has stuff they sell. They can't just give it away.
5: Right.
4: They had to pay for it to get it.
5: Well, and as one of our emailers indicated, we're practically the richest. I mean, aside from like a couple of oil emirates, we're the richest country on earth. Our poor live more richly than most people on earth. So the idea that they're so destitute they have to steal soap is just ludicrous. And it's funny, we were chatting about this briefly earlier, and I'm in the spot where it's like somebody proposes legalizing rape. And I've got to say, well, logistically now, there would be challenges with that. No, we're not even going there. We're not going to legalize theft if you really kind of want to steal stuff or really claim you need it. I could say, all right, what are we going to do? Have a means test every time somebody gets arrested for palming some shaving cream? I mean, how the hell would that work in the real world? But I don't even want to go there.
4: Well, I vowed earlier, because they're talking about legalizing it in California, if they do that, I will start stealing. I am absolutely 100% going to start stealing.
5: Cool. I've never pick me up some Band-Aids. I'm about out.
4: I've never stolen anything in my life, but I will start stealing if they decide that that's just a thing.
5: Yeah, that would be a pretty good protest. It would be tough on the businesses, but I believe they would rise up en masse. And you've mentioned this several times. Usually it has to do with urban decay and junkies and crimes, but companies never say what they mean because they're afraid of running afoul of progressive politicians.
4: We need
5: every retailer in America to say, stealing is stealing. You ought to arrest them and put them in jail or we're closing our damn stores.
4: When all those Walgreens closed in the Bay Area or In-N-Out had to finally close in Oakland or whatever, yeah, say it out loud. Say, this town is too crappy to do business.
5: Yeah, say it. Kayleigh McEnany is discussing the California law with Republican Carl DeMaio in this clip.
8: What is a crime of necessity?
9: Well, basically, the Democrats say that if you're poor, that forces you to go out and rob a store. Now, let me be very clear. No one is robbing stores for food, bread, eggs, milk, or butter. They're stealing Nikes and PlayStations. Let's be very clear about what crimes and what criminals they're trying to protect with these diversion programs.
5: Yeah, but also, Carl, not that you're wrong, but there's a huge history of people taking an arm and sweeping off the shelf of the CBS, the contents of the shelf, right into their garbage bag. Then they set up tables, like on the sidewalk outside the store, and sell the stuff for a discount on the street. So it doesn't matter what's sold. Again, let's not get into the, well, they're not stealing the stuff you're talking about. No, you've conceded the point if you go there.
4: God, we have one more? So much wealth redistribution in this country.
5: Oh, I know.
4: If you really need deodorant, toothpaste, whatever, I believe there's some sort of program for you to have the money. Now, if you spend every bit of money you get on having as cool a cell phone as I got or whatever, PlayStation or cool shoes or whatever, then you might not have any money left over, but that was your decision. That's the whole fungible problem.
5: One more clip from Mr. DeMaio, Republican in California.
9: When this bill was brought up, the author of the bill and the Democrats said Donald Trump is responsible for the crime. Voters in California overwhelmingly rejected this coddle the criminal nonsense last year in Prop 36. And they said, we want to punish criminals because we cannot have a crime wave.
5: There are days I think on the progressive side, they could like advocate legalizing the vote for cats. And the argument would be because of Trump. And they'd get 64% of their people's votes.
4: God, are there states that are going to decide that this is okay? Stealing the crimes of necessity?
5: I don't know if they have the votes, but boy, they're trying.
4: Do you check their W-2 before it's because how poor do you have to be before you get to steal from people?
5: Again, I hate to even go there, but it's an absolutely appropriate question. And I guarantee the people who are in favor of this, some of the legislators, I think, are cold-eyed Marxists. Most of them are just fools. How many of them are aware of the quote-unquote Inflation Reduction Act under Biden and the enormous damage that did to the purchasing power of Americans, especially poor Americans?
4: Nobody gets that. Nobody gets inflation. It's too bad because it's a very, very big deal.
5: Yeah, yeah. This is absolutely insane. Got to fight against it. I never thought it would get this far in my lifetime, but here we are.
4: I know. The fact that it's being discussed, we're going to make it legal. If you're, you know, if you really need the deodorant, just go ahead and steal it.
5: If you can make a plausible claim that you're poor, and no, it would be insulting and oppressive for us to do like an audit of what you spend your money on. Obviously, that would probably be racist.
4: Or do you have a job?
5: Disproportionately, blah, blah,
4: blah. Do you have a job? Have you ever had a job? Are you applying for jobs?
5: So here's the inflation note I wanted to throw in. This never occurred to me. Saw this opinion piece. Republicans can end the inflation tax. And what they're talking about is capital gains taxes. And we're talking about most normal people run into capital gains taxes two ways. Number one, they have invested, they saved, they got mutual funds, whatever. And any gains they get, even long terms, get taxed at up to about 24%. Not to mention when you sell your house. Now, you get to put aside a certain amount of that for your next house if indeed you buy another house. Otherwise, you got to pay the government, you know, 20, 25, 30% of your gains. Excuse me. Well, what hadn't occurred to me? Oh, there's also an Obamacare surcharge on your capital gains. Did you know that?
4: Yes. No, I didn't.
5: But those rates apply to nominal gains unadjusted for inflation.
4: Oh, really?
5: Wow. As a result, sellers of assets end up paying taxes on inflated gains, raising the effective tax rate. And economists know this, like the great Arthur Laffer recently ran updated calculations showing how high the cost could be. Assuming an asset is held for 5 years and you make a 5% inflation adjusted annual return. So a good solid return, but you're just 5% in front of inflation. In that scenario, starting since inflation took off in 2021, he found the effective tax rate on real capital gains climbs to 51%.
4: That's horrifying.
5: Half of your investment gains go to the government if you kept 5% ahead of inflation.
4: That's horrifying.
5: It's not as bad as it was back in the 1970s when the inflation adjusted tax rate of capital gains was nearly 130%. Wow. And that is not a typo. The left and the big government types, their appetite grows with the eating. As the saying goes, their appetite is voracious.
4: Well, stand up in front of a big crowd of people and explain that long, complicated, mathematical, you got to be kind of smart to understand it thing. Or stand up in front of a giant crowd and say, when are the rich going to pay their fair share and give you some?
5: Right.
4: Which
5: we deserve that. There's income inequality. When are the rich going to pay their fair share? You're right. I just lost. I lost again. Damn it.
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5: Here are a couple of interesting developments, and this one, well, I'll just say it. So a bunch of incumbents survived redistricting and nut job opponents on the right and left. Debbie Wasserman Schultz, who is just evil, she got redistricted out of her district by DeSantis in the legislature, and then there was hot criticism that she was going to run now in a more than 60% black and Hispanic district that a white woman would run in that. Yes?
4: I've never been able to stand her at all.
5: Oh, she's so awful.
4: She is. I thought she was gone from the scene.
5: Soulless.
4: Seeing her name pop up yesterday was very disappointing to me.
5: Yeah, but so anyway, she said, yeah, no, I'm going to go ahead and run in that majority minority district. She won by like 20 points.
4: Yeah.
5: So the voters there were like, yeah, she's fine. So quit with your racial politics, right. Your ethnic politics. It's just so dumb. Jared Moskowitz, who is one of the most prominent Jewish congressional Democrats, won. Let's see, Randy Feinwan.
4: That's a good point. For some reason, I didn't catch on to that. So the story was you had this district in Florida that had had black representation for 30 years. And along comes this white woman and takes it. Well, they voted for her.
5: Right.
4: So, and she won easily. So what? Who are you mad at?
5: So Randy Fine, who's a Republican, got primaried from the right, I guess. Let's see. He easily turned back a challenge by far-right influencer Dan Bilzerian, who suggested in one campaign ad that Nazi dictator Adolf Hitler needed to be reassessed. Bilzerian, who referred to Fine as a fat Jew, a Shylock, a Jewish supremacist, satanic whore, and Satan's creepy little minion. I kind of like the last one. In the shocking commercial, lost to the incumbent by nearly 40 percentage points. But the fact that... And
4: satanic whore?
5: Yeah.
4: Was that on a debate? Well, you're a satanic whore. I don't know how I'd respond to that in a debate.
5: No, I'm not.
4: I'm what now?
5: That was actually in an ad. There are a bunch of not the least bit funny stories about how anti-Semitism, including on the young right, has just exploded. Like the young kids now, the college right wingers, constantly making reference to Jews and goys, and it's just, it's now part of the conversation.
4: So the anti

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7: Winds turn turbulent. I'm Carmen Roberts, Fox News. President Trump's trade chief, Jamison Greer, says Canada walked away from what he calls the best deal and triggered 50% U.S. tariffs on $20 billion worth of Canadian goods today.
8: Now, that includes products that range from hockey sticks to tongue depressors. The countries sold each other $880 billion worth of goods and services last year.
7: Fox's Marianne Rafferty says the U.S. tariffs were originally set to kick in on Wednesday.
8: But President Trump extended the deadline for 3 days to allow talks to continue, but the two countries still could not reach an agreement.
7: And Canada's Prime Minister Mark Carney says that Ottawa will impose a dollar-for-dollar tariff on American goods, including steel, electronics, and appliances. Greer says there are no further talks are scheduled. Police in Worcester, Massachusetts have issued an arrest warrant for 58-year-old Karen Solomon after her husband, 31-year-old police veteran Kurt Solomon, was found fatally injured in their home Tuesday. Investigators say she's missing and wanted for assault with a dangerous weapon. Also in Massachusetts, a trial of a woman who strangled her 3 young children to death continues. The defense team for Lindsay Clancy rested its case yesterday, and the prosecution started calling rebuttal witnesses trying to prove she was not suffering from postpartum psychosis.
9: Their rebuttal witness, psychiatrist Dr. Abram Mack, says he had interviewed Clancy and reviewed her records. He says Clancy was suffering from depression.
10: My opinion is that she retained the capacities that are required for having criminal responsibility for these actions.
9: Clancy has admitted to killing her children, but the defense has pled not guilty by reason of insanity.
7: Fox says Madeline Rivera. The trial resumes on Monday. Closing arguments expected soon. 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
7: Tropical storm Moke is getting closer to Hawaii, likely to bring more heavy rainfall to the Big Island.
23: Because of the impacts last weekend with Hurricane Lala, and now this storm coming so quickly, first responders are in action mode. Residents are ready.
7: Fox Weather's Robert Ray in Hilo. Moke is pushing through the Pacific with 50-mile-an-hour winds. A 5.9-magnitude earthquake rattled eastern Japan, including the Tokyo area. No tsunami expected. Swedish police are investigating whether an 18-year-old man who went on a sword attack at a high school was part of an online community promoting school violence. He killed a 17-year-old girl and seriously wounded two teen boys, and police arrested him at the scene. A company recalls its vegetables after yet another food scare. Fox's Pam Puso reports.
24: An E. coli and salmonella outbreak linked to alfalfa sprouts has sickened more than 50 people across multiple states, according to the CDC. The affected sprouts were sold at grocery stores under the brands Calco and Everything Sprouts. Most of the illnesses have been reported in Minnesota and Wisconsin. States including Iowa, Kansas, New York, North Carolina, and Florida have also reported illnesses. The outbreak comes amid several other recent foodborne outbreaks linked to jalapenos, iceberg lettuce, blueberries, and eggs. Pam Puso, Fox News.
7: Motown songwriter Janie Bradford Hobbs dies at 87. She joined the label as a receptionist in 1958 and soon helped write this early Motown classic.
25: The best things in life are free, but you can give them to the birds and bees.
7: That 1959 hit by Barrett Strong was later covered by the Beatles. Hobbs also co-wrote Too Busy Thinking About My Baby, made famous by Marvin Gaye. Hobbs' family said today she died at a Los Angeles hospital after a long illness. I'm Carmen Roberts. This is Fox News.
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0: Instagram, go to Striking Gold with Kenny Michaels, and follow me. I'd love to have you follow me. I'd like a shadow. Follow me all the way over. Follow me. Follow me to the restaurant. Follow me to the beach. Follow me to the men's room. Follow me wherever you want to follow me. Go to Striking Gold with Kenny Michaels on Instagram. Okay. The number to get me live, 888-961-0222. That's the number to get me live. I'm Kenny Michaels, Striking Gold. Welcome back to the show. You can go to kennysgoldquiz.com. It's the fastest way to get your IRA moved and the best way to get your IRA moved because you get me helping you. So that's always a good thing, right? You get the most passionate gold guy there is, okay? I want to spend a little time before I get back into this Rand Paul thing. This is huge news. Huge news. But before I get into that, I want to talk about something. About people always ask me, why Golden Crest Metals? And before I tell you why to call Golden Crest, let me tell you why not to call other people. Okay? There are so many gold companies, and this is where you, the public, you have to be careful and you have to do your homework. Please, I beg you to do your homework. I beg you, do your homework. Go to the Better Business Bureau. Type in all the places you're thinking about buying gold from. Type it in. And when their profile comes up, click where it says complaints. And look how many in the last 12 months and look how many in the last 3 years. So there are several online companies, one big one in particular, that has 200 complaints in the last 12 months. Now, here's my question. If you were Googling a restaurant and they had 200 complaints in the last 12 months, would you eat there? I'm betting probably not. Okay, next thing. If you were going to take your car to a mechanic and you didn't know where to go, so you Googled some mechanics and they had 200 complaints in the last 12 months, would you take your car there? No. In everything we do in life, we don't want to be serviced improperly. We don't want to be ripped off. We don't want to lose money if we can. We want to make sure we're not getting scammed. Elderly people get scammed all the time with crazy schemes. And so why am I saying call Golden Crest Metals? Not my company. I don't own that company. But I've done my homework. And one thing that stood out to me about Golden Crest Metals is that Bloomberg, one of the largest financial reporting institutions in America today, endorses Golden Crest Metals. Of all the gold and silver companies that are out there, why did they choose them? Because there were no complaints. And because of their business model and the way they do business, it's all about the customer. There is no way in hell I will put my name on a radio show telling you to call a company if they were a bad company. I wouldn't be doing that because that's a reflection to me. That would not only tarnish my reputation, it could tarnish my good looks. And I'm not willing to risk my good looks over any company. I spend too much time with the whole, you know, the makeup and the massage. And I haven't done the Botox thing yet. I hope I don't have to go down that road. All right. Anyway, the point is there's a reason why I tell you to call Golden Crest Metals. Because I know price-wise, nobody will beat them. I already know that. I already know from customer service standpoint, nobody will beat them. I already know from a silver promotion, nobody will beat them. I already know for their buyback, nobody will beat them. It's not about, they work as a volume-based dealer. It's not about how much they make on you. They don't make a lot on you. 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Literally ripping people off. 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So I hope I've made myself clear. Do your homework. 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And my reputation speaks for itself, so I'll leave it there. All right, one thing I want to talk about is that Rand Paul thing. Okay, that Rand Paul thing was, I want to talk about that, okay? You need to know that he visited Fort Knox. He did a survey with Americans, asking Americans if they would want to go back to the gold standard. 80% of the gold standard people said yes. They want America back on the gold standard. Right after that, listen to this. Read between the lines. Right after that, Trump says, let's make America gold again. Wow. That comes out right after Rand Paul's Fort Knox visit and right after Rand Paul's survey. Right after. Trump says, make America gold again. Let's go. That's why you move your IRA. That's why you move your 401k. We've all been trying to find a way to have to pay less tax. We have to find a way to pay less tax. And now, all of a sudden, we finally found a way. Gold and silver. Finally, this thing's taken off. The rally is here. The rally's upon us. By the end of the year, this is according to Wells Fargo. By the end of the year, Wells Fargo says, you ready for this? Here's what Wells Fargo says. I'll read it to you right now. They expect gold to double by end of year. Okay? They expect gold to double by end of year. Okay? End of year. So, you're talking almost $9,000 an ounce for gold. That being said, you're going to be priced right out. You're going to be priced right out of gold if you don't get into it now. If you don't get into it now, you're going to be priced right out of gold. Okay? What you can afford today, you won't be able to afford tomorrow if you don't move that retirement account. And then what happens? Then you're stuck in paper, and Uncle Sam loves you, and you're hooked. You're married to Uncle Sam for life. That's it. You can be a victim of higher tax or a survivor of higher tax. That's up to you. Okay? It's not your financial advisor's decision. It's yours. It's your money. I read you all these articles. I tell you what's going on to show you where we're headed. Citibank came out and says silver's going to triple. That's the second bank now. Bank of America was the first, said the same thing. Fox News, the rush for gold is sweeping the country. Market Watch, investors chasing gold due to the rally in future pricing. Future pricing, you know what that means? Wow. Okay? Seeking Alpha says gold is rallying due to deep pocket buyers. You know who that is? China and the U.S. Okay? Yahoo Finance, China just opened their version of Fort Knox. Hong Kong Knox. That's where it is. It's in Hong Kong. They just opened it. Rand Paul visited Fort Knox. Verified everything's there. Rand Paul says since 1971, the dollar's lost 85% of its value, while since 1971, gold's gone up 12,580%. So all this talk about gold, gold, gold, silver, silver, silver, gold, gold, gold, all these articles, all these investors, all these countries, all these politicians, everybody's sweeping gold. Everybody's talking about gold. And you're invested in what was, not in what is. You now have an opportunity to invest in something that does better than the stock market and has more privacy to it. Allows you to keep more of your funds. Let's go. If you don't get into gold now and you don't get into silver now, folks, you're going to get priced out. There's a $1.5 billion reset of gold going on right now in China. Listen to this. Listen to this. Korea, who hasn't bought gold in 13 years, just bought 13 tons of gold last month. 13 tons of gold. And Korea hasn't bought gold in 13 years. Why are all of a sudden they buying gold? Because they figured it out. They realized, oh boy, guess where we're headed? Guess where the world is headed? Okay? There's a worldwide rally for gold. And silver. There's a rush for silver for manufacturing and a shortage of it. Okay? Last week, I played a video of Kevin O'Leary. And he said, people ask him, should I invest in gold? Okay? I'll play it for you right now if you want to hear it. Listen to this.
1: You know, people ask me all the time, should I invest in gold? You should always be investing in gold. Gold goes up in value. That's proven for thousands of years.
0: Okay, he said everyone should invest in gold. Gold goes up in value and it's proven for thousands of years. Now, listen to this. The stock market ain't been around thousands of years, number one. Number two is when that gold goes up, you keep more of your money. When your stocks go up, Uncle Sam, more of your money. Your choice. This is why I'm against when financial advisors don't tell the truth. This is the biggest issue that I have. I have no knock on a financial advisor. That's the job they do. Fabulous. But if you're really managing someone's money, you should be honest. Have high morals, high ethics. You should be honest based on their age, where they should be. Not where your paycheck should be, but where the customer should be. Thus, why Golden Crest is who they are. Thus, why who I am. I am a senior. You understand that I've seen gold companies rip people off. I've witnessed it firsthand. I can't tell you how many people have gone to other gold companies because somebody famous was advertising for them. And they ended up getting ripped off. Look, one of the largest gold companies out there, what was it, a month ago? I think William Devane was advertising for them. They filed bankruptcy. They left all their people that were buying gold holding the bag. Why did all those people buy from that company? Because William Devane came on TV and said, buy from these guys. I buy from these guys. Wah, wah, wah. He's paid to say that. And now all those people lost their money. 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Okay? Golden Crest Metals is where you want to be. 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All right. We have a few minutes. Still 5 minutes. Yes. Okay. So I'm going to spend this last 5 minutes talking about cash in the bank. So you've heard me say week after week how cash in the bank, I think the whole federal banking system is a scam. That's what I think. It's a government scam. Why do I say that? Well, think about it. You walk into the bank, you have some money. The bank says, oh, put your money in a CD. We'll give you 3.5%, 4%. And you say, oh, that sounds good. And so they tie your money up for a year or 6 months. They tie your money up. You can't use it, can't get to it. And they give you 3.5%, 4%. And you think, oh, I hit Powerball. And then the year is up. You take your piddly little 4% and your money. And then they send you a tax form. Now you have this interest form, tax form, that you have to that tells the government how much you made of that 4%. Then you give it to your accountant, and you pay tax on that 4%. So that 4% became 1.75%. What a scam! It's a government scam. It doesn't benefit you. It benefits the government and the bank. The bank pays you interest, right? Then they write that interest off on their taxes as an expense. You're an expense to the bank. How does that make you feel? Here's a question. How many of you trust the federal banking system? If the answer is I don't, here's my comment to that. Do you always raise your household to give money to people you don't trust? Okay? So again, if you don't trust the federal banking system, do you trust God? If you trust God, move to his money. That's silver and gold. Do you know instead of tying your money up in a CD at a lousy 4%, you could take that money, buy gold, you'd be up 40% in the last year. With silver, you'd be up 73% in the last year. Did you know that? And there's no tax form. The gold sits in your home and goes up in value. And nobody knows you have it. There's no scam. You're not an expense. You're a customer. And you're someone that wants to make money. You don't want to be someone's write-off. Right? You're not someone's write-off. I'll be someone's write-off one day when they write me off. When Jesus calls my name, then they'll write me off. My name will come down to the dash on the tombstone. It's the dash that matters. Not the year we were born or the year we die. It's the dash that matters. And that my dash is going to be in gold. I already told my wife, when you bury me, you make that tombstone and you put born on this day, this year, dash. And that dash should be gold. And then I want died this day, this year.

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3: Another diplomatic dance. I'm Daria Albinger, Fox News. President Trump is pushing to meet with North Korean leader Kim Jong-un again.
4: The Pentagon confirmed Wednesday the annual U.S.-South Korea military exercises will end 6 days early, following the president's order to substantially scale them back. The president has called the exercises costly and cited his personal relationship with Kim Jong-un.
5: The fact that I get along with him, that's a good thing, not a bad thing. He has 57 very powerful nuclear weapons.
4: The president also linked his decision to South Korea's refusal to support the U.S. effort against Iran. Seoul is now suggesting it could become involved in the Middle East if it means shoring up American military support back home. North Korea said Wednesday it still sees the scaled-back drills as a provocation and denied any contact between Trump and Kim.
3: That's Fox's Rich Edson. Iran is digging in as tensions continue over the Strait of Hormuz. Fox's Jonathan Hunt in Tel Aviv.
6: Iran's leaders are issuing new statements hinting at what they claim will be a new post-war order in the Gulf, which could leave the U.S. sidelined. Iran's parliamentary speaker, Mohammad Ghalibaf, writing on X, quote, "We've received numerous messages from neighboring countries about shaping new security arrangements and economic cooperation in the region. The United States put the security of every single one of its allies at such risk through bullying and pure disregard for their interests for the sake of Israel." But the president, Masoud Pezeshkian, for instance, said that it might be time to, quote, end the war.
3: The U.S. is expected to announce new economic sanctions against Iran on Monday. Pope Leo making another appeal for peace and dialogue while speaking to tens of thousands in the small Italian city of Rimini. He urged Christians to act with mercy. 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
7: OpenAI has lost another top executive, the tech company says. Chief Revenue Officer Denise Dresser is leaving after 8 months to pursue other opportunities. She's the second senior exec to leave OpenAI this week. The departures come as OpenAI prepares to go public, which may happen next year. The White House accusing China of routing billions of dollars worth of goods through third countries as a way to avoid President Trump's 2018 tariffs, resulting in billions in lost U.S. revenue. Tammy Trujillo with the details.
8: A new report titled The Great Transshipment Scam said more than 40 nations from Mexico to Israel are part of what it called a global shadow transshipment network. The administration estimated the practice cost the U.S. between $19 and $26 billion in tax revenue each year. According to the report, exporters hid the true origin of goods by repackaging, relabeling, or performing minimal assembly in another country before shipping those products to the U.S. White House trade advisor Peter Navarro said the scheme has long allowed China to launder its exports. And the report also flagged Canada, EU nations, Japan, and South Korea as elevated risk transshipment hubs.
7: 9 new television productions will be awarded through California's Film and TV Tax Credit Program. Daniel Martindale explains.
9: Governor Gavin Newsom's office estimates it will bring more than $608 million in direct production spending to the state, along with more than 1,000 shooting days and more than 3,000 cast and crew jobs. 2 of the 9 projects are being produced by Paramount Skydance. This will make it 179 projects produced with the help of film and television tax credits. The tax program has helped generate more than $7.2 billion in projected economic activity and more than 38,000 cast and crew jobs. I'm Daniel Martindale.
7: Arkansas-based Tyson Foods will be closing 2 plants due to a cattle shortage. The plants are in Joslyn, Illinois, and Eagle Mountain, Utah. The company says it will now concentrate its beef business mostly in Nebraska, Kansas, and Texas. I'm Monica Nelson with your consumer and business news.
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12: Week 2 of the NFL preseason. Bills continue to roll. They crush the Browns on the road while the Falcons won big in Indy. Ravens held the Vikings to a field goal in Minnesota en route to the dub. Baseball Brewers win their best 81st game in the show, edging the Bravos while the Jays outhit the Yankees 15-4. Beat them by a run. Golf, Wyndham Clark with a commanding lead after 3 days at the BMW. In tennis, Serena Williams and Carlos Alcaraz will team up at the U.S. Open. I'm Rob Bushka.
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4: 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We are Armstrong and Getty.
5: What an impactful week. You've got that giant lawsuit against Meta for addicting the kids. The concept of crimes of necessity. We won't prosecute you if you stole just because you needed something. Plus Chinese killer robots. Oh, boy.
4: 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That's Armstrong and Getty On Demand. 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
6: Okay, according to newly released documents, Eric Swalwell confessed to having sex with Chinese spy Fang Fang. On one occasion, he says he had sex with her after he took Ambien. He says he barely remembers it, but he knows he was hungry for more 30 minutes later.
4: Oh, it's a Chinese food joke. She's Chinese. I get it.
5: Wow, that's an old, old
4: Chinese. Do people have sex on Ambien? Doesn't that make it tired? Who wants to be tired for sex?
5: It's probably an accident. He took a little Ambien. He's settling in for a snooze. The doorbell rings or she hits him with a you up. And he thinks, oh, man, I wonder if I can hang around long enough to, you know, sex up my Chinese spy girlfriend. And he got her done. That's an American right there. He hung in there. He got her done.
4: Fantastic. Well
5: done. So on a less cheery note, we were talking about anti-Semitism earlier and, you know, just a couple of set up pieces of information. Abdul al-Sayed is going to be appearing at a confab with all sorts of Jew haters, Holocaust deniers, up with Hitler type Muslims specifically. Just a bunch of them. There's a list.
4: If you do that as a Republican, it really makes the news and is a big deal.
5: Or anything similar to that whatsoever. Speaking of Republicans, there was a Republican who ran and got his clock cleaned. I mean, he never had a chance. But for the Congress in Florida, who referred to his opponent, Randy Fine, as a fat Jew, a Shylock, a Jewish supremacist, a satanic whore, among other things. But he was saying that openly in a race for the Congress as a Republican. So there is absolutely just shocking levels of anti-Semitism all over the world. In Europe, Britain's got a terrible problem with it right now, most of it driven by Muslims. But here in the U.S., there's a weird confluence of young right-wingers, young left-wingers, who are just openly anti-Semitic.
4: Is it your sense that it's mostly young that are coming to the ideology with such fervor? I mean, there have always been people who hate the Jew, but is that like growing among grown-ups or just?
5: No. I think some people are coming out of the closet maybe, but I think it's mostly Muslims and young people who have been educated into the progressive crap.
4: I've never, and Joe's about to get into this, I just can't wrap my head around why people get mad at the Jewish persuasion. The, what was it, 13 million on the entire planet or whatever? Jews, and think that's the cause of your problems. And I just never thought much about it. I mean, I grew up in the middle of nowhere, very monochromatic town. Everybody was the same color, same religion, same everything, pretty much. And I went to college, and without this being on my mind, there was this kid playing pool with us one time in the student union, and got done, and this one guy I was friends with said, he's a Jew. Do you know that? I was like, okay. I don't know if I'd ever been around a Jewish person. I'd never thought about it. It wouldn't have crossed my mind if I was in a room with her. There's a Jew. Okay. He's a Jew.
5: See,
4: all
5: you
4: right.
5: Know, that's, and it's funny because I grew up in a very diverse, large metro area and knew a pretty good handful of Jewish people. And I'd have had precisely the same reaction as you. So what? And why did you say it like that?
4: Exactly. Right. And he's a Presbyterian and he's probably a nothing. And he's a, I mean, I just, I, what's that mean?
5: Leo Lewis is a young fellow. He wrote a piece that the Free Press published, How My Generation Became Anti-Semitic. I'm a high school student. The Jew hatred I see spreading through young Americans is worse than you think. He says, as a high schooler, I can tell you the scale of anti-Semitism among my generation is far worse than any adult realizes. Among young men, a new mainly right-wing brand of Jew hatred has become omnipresent and is calcifying into an insurgent political movement. Despite how widespread it's becoming, it's newer and far less understood than the more pervasive anti-Semitism on the left, which has a lot to do with the Red-Green Alliance of Marxists and Muslims. But one word captures this new form of anti-Semitism, goy, a Hebrew word used to refer to non-Jews. It's goyim, but anyway, short goy. It's been captured by the fringe right and used to imply that Jews see non-Jews as subhuman cattle to be controlled. A pro-Israel non-Jew, for instance, might be called a goy slave to indicate that he was loyal to his Jewish overlords. Today, the word has migrated through memes and TikToks. Thanks, Communist China. That is intent on tearing us apart every minute. TikTok should not exist. Anyway.
4: So my high school kid could be watching TikTok and getting videos seeing hot chicks and cool guys that he thinks are just regular people his age talking about this stuff, and he thinks that's what the cool people are doing.
5: Mm-hmm.
4: Right. Wow, that's right. Nice.
5: So the word goy is migrated through memes and TikToks into the everyday vocabulary of young American men who in large part have no idea what it means. The chemistry teacher who gives too much homework might be called a goy. Bad food is called goy slop. There are TikToks with millions of views, millions, friends, claiming that kosher labeled food is healthier because Jews deliberately made non-kosher food into goy slop to keep non-Jews unhealthy, weak, and easier to control.
4: I know someone who believes that.
5: Other conspiracies and jokes abound. Benjamin Netanyahu's ridiculed. AIPAC is slandered more than any other political group. Promised to you 3,000 years ago has become a joke, implying that the Jewish claim to Israel is based only on a 3,000-year-old divine promise. The happy merchant meme, a caricature of a scheming, hand-rubbing Jew, circulates online and is even mimicked by people in real life. 6 million Jews could not have died, a popular joke goes, because the ovens couldn't have baked 6 million cookies quickly enough. In what? Two Canadian high schools this year, the joke was printed as students' yearbook quotes.
4: What?
5: Anti-Semitic TikTok trends like esoteric myths about the underground Aryan master race have become pervasive, and this is only scratching the surface. The obsession with Jews from young men and the scale of these jokes is hard to overstate. And the word anti-Semitism, meanwhile, has been almost completely defanged. Most young Americans will tell you that the term has been so broadly applied that the term has become a joke, much like the left did with racism.
4: You do have the handy complication of there is a country we are allied with that we give billions of dollars called Israel that is full of Jews, and you could disagree with the foreign policy or aid or all that sort of stuff. And so you've got an excuse there, or, you know, a way to wedge those things together or whatever. That's one of the interesting aspects of this. As many people point out, when you make it about Palestine and the poor Muslims that are being killed, lots of poor Muslims are being killed in various places by all kinds of different people. And you don't care. You only care if it's Israel killing.
5: And poor Christians and poor people of a faith you've never heard of, right?
4: And I've got this somewhere. I've got all my notes on it. It's really interesting. The history of all the countries around Palestine that won't allow any of them in. Egypt and Jordan and Syria, who will not allow the Palestinians. They won't help the Palestinians at all. And you don't have a problem with that.
5: That's been true for 50 years. Yeah. Yep. So getting back to this young man's essay, he mentions the influencers, Nick Fuentes, Sneeko, Myron Gaines, Clavicular, Andrew Tate, who got together at that club in Miami in one of the lamest videos of all time. But they live streamed themselves singing along to Kanye West's Heil Hitler. And he mentions that Clavicular, who's a looks maxing guy, he said, look, I'm not a political guy. He even traveled to Israel because he was hoping it would go viral. But then this young man makes a good point. He says, but this is in itself telling. The fact that an ascendant apolitical influencer is nonetheless singing Heil Hitler tells you anti-Semitism hasn't just been normalized. It's now something you do to fit in. And he mentions a striking share of teenage boys believe that Jeffrey Epstein was a Mossad agent, JFK was killed by Israel, Israel was responsible for 9/11, and that Donald Trump, like all politicians, is owned by Israel, and that Jews control the banks and media.
4: Yes, as I've said 100 times, and I think twice this week, all kinds of things I couldn't understand about history, I now understand. The whole Kristallnacht thing, where, you know, on the rise of Nazi Germany and everything like that, one night all the Jewish stores got the windows smashed out and everything like that. I never thought, how could that possibly happen? I could see that happening in the United States now. Wake up one morning and find out Jewish businesses all across America, all the windows had been smashed out or set on fire. Wouldn't surprise me a bit. In fact, I expect it to happen at some point.
5: Yeah, or even if it's dozens or hundreds. Absolutely horrifying. So this phenomenon of the rise of anti-Jewish people hatred on the right, the young men, is, man, it's all sorts of
4: sick. Boy, I got to watch out for that. I got to make sure my teenagers are not, like, taking that in and forming a worldview that I don't know about because it doesn't come up in conversation.
5: It's almost guaranteed the first part is happening.
4: Yeah.
5: They're taking it in.
4: Yeah.
5: Yeah.
4: So I'll have to have that conversation today. But I don't know how many of you had this experience, but I've had people say this sort of thing to me, and I just kind of change the subject. And I don't know. Is that cowardice? I mean, it's difficult to engage friends, or sometimes they're not important enough people to engage with. So then it's like, so what, am I going to sit here and get into a debate with this person? I don't know. I don't know what you're supposed to do. But I hear people repeating this sort of stuff. Oh, yeah, he's just doing it because the Jews told him or whatever. And should I get into a debate at that point with that person, man or woman? I have several examples of that in the last year of my life.
5: Wow. Wow.
4: Like regular normal people.
5: The young man thing also gets tied up in just being transgressive and saying what you're not supposed to say. That's really appealing to young men, especially.
4: Yeah, sure.
5: And that's part of this, but I don't want to say, therefore, don't worry about it for the reasons you're talking about. It seems to be everywhere.
4: And growing.
5: Yes. Yeah, clearly. Yeah, I got a bunch more examples, but I think you get the point. So, The oldest prejudice, the oldest conspiracy theory, it's the evil Jew. The best explanation I've ever come across for that, because it's those of us who are like anywhere near the seats of power and big media and government, the idea that the clever, clever Jew is controlling everything is hilarious. By what means? What are you talking about? Well, they control the banking and the blah, blah, blah. Well, yeah, there are a fair number of Jews in financial services and entertainment and media and anywhere like really smart, educated people see an opportunity. Yeah, there are a fair number of Jewish folks there. So here's what you need to get anti-Semitism. Number one, human beings from the dawn of time want to blame somebody else for the problems. They want a clear scapegoat. It's true in your office. It's true on your sports team. It's true in societies. Everybody wants somebody to blame. They have to be identifiable. Jewish people, whether it's their name or physical appearance or how they worship or if they're wearing a yarmulke, it's not like, you know, if you're in Norway and you hate Swedes, but you really like Finns and Germans and that sort of thing, it'd be hard to figure out who's who unless you hear him talk. But anyway, you need somebody identifiable and a distinct group that does things just differently enough that you can say they're different. Okay. That's really important. And then you add envy to that. Because like Asians and Southeast Asians and certain subcultures of white America, Mormons, for instance, whatever, Jewish people at their core value learning and education and working hard and becoming successful. You're expected to do that as a child. So they are disproportionately successful. So you combine, we want somebody to blame. I know a Jew when I see them, and they have more money than me. man, you've got just a perfect recipe for this sort of ugliness.
4: So why hasn't that happened with, for instance, Indian people? They win our spelling bee again. Of course they did. They control everything. My doctor's Indian now. And
5: I think because the Jews got the job first. There you go. The little sympathetic joke for our Jewish friends. That's
4: of course, well, the valedictorian is Indian. And of course, the person running my social media company is Indian. And
5: well, because there haven't been Indians in most Western societies for thousands of years. That's a good question. It's worth looking at.
4: Well, at some point, I just need to accept that it's true. It doesn't matter why. It's just clearly a thing for thousands of years.
5: Though. It really does help to understand why, though, because as people come at you with this stuff, I mean, you can either let it happen or you can try to be a force for good, I suppose. I totally get in your real life how you don't want to have an argument every time this comes up. You got stuff to do.
4: But I don't know if we have people listening who feel this way about people who are Jewish. But
5: oh, we do. Absolutely. I see the emails.
4: You have no idea how little I think about that. Like nothing. Zero. It's just, it couldn't be more of a non-issue.
5: What do you mean?
4: I'm not concerned that anything going on in the world is because of the Jew. The economy, the any of the things in my life are because the Jew is controlling it.
5: Nobody of the Jewish persuasion has ever suggested in the slightest bit anything we should talk about or not talk about or threatened us or cajoled us. Not even once. I wish they would come at me because I could use the money.
4: Yeah. Hey, rich Jews, write us a check. Maybe we'll say something. We're already saying it. Anti-Semitism makes no sense.
5: I don't like human beings.
4: All right. Any comments on that? Text line 415-295-KFTC.
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5: 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Michael writes on the question of what outfits we should wear when we're doing more video work, which we will in the near future.
4: We're going to be on YouTube soon, and we got to figure out how we're going to look.
5: May I suggest you wear the great offerings of the Armstrong and Getty store? Wear and advertise the great shirts and hoodies you have to offer.
4: That's not a bad idea, to always wear our own merch, or is that douchey?
5: It's douchey, but it's also a good idea. Hanson, have we produced a socialism sucks and it never works t-shirt? We need that. We need it today, damn it.
4: That would actually be kind of a funny gimmick if we're always wearing t-shirts and hats and hoodies and stuff that has our own name on it.
5: Yeah, I believe what they say, too, so that could justify it. How about this from David? On the topic of crimes of necessity, which we'll be talking about more next hour, richest country in the world, they claim people can't afford soap or deodorant, fruit and vegetable, Snickers. What's next? They get to take your phone, your car, your house? Where does it end? Your life? Get an effing job. There are tons of jobs out there. True. True fact. On the topic of AI and AI-authored books, thought this was super interesting. Longtime friend of the show, Jim, the writer in Corona, said AI is a huge headache for working writers. Amazon has thousands of books for sale that are 100% AI-generated. It's getting harder for human authors to cut through the clutter.
4: Who is buying these things? Don't you spend any time figuring... when I choose a book, I really spend a lot of time figuring out what do I want to read next, because it's such a dedication of time. You just grab some crap off the internet, off Amazon. Well, you don't even pay attention to who wrote it.
5: Well, that's it. I don't know every author on earth. I mean, I don't research authors. If the book is, if the description sounds great and the little excerpt looks great and all, oh, it's a book about the Second Amendment, whatever, I might grab it. But anyway, he also points out AI directors like Pangram are incredibly prone to false positives. Many of my writer friends worry about being accused of cheating with AI. One novelist with a decades-long career ran some of his own text through Pangram as an experiment. It flagged much of his text as AI-generated. One page was almost 50% AI-generated, but it was from a novel published 30 years ago.
4: Wow.
5: When you're accused of cheating, where do you appeal?
4: Yeah, wow. That's a good one.
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10: Richard Dawkins, the noted British evolutionary biologist, zoologist, scientific communicator, author, and atheist, known as one of the four horsemen of new atheism. I hadn't realized that with Hitchens, yeah. Daniel Dennett, and Sam Harris.
12: Yeah. I find many of them very annoying whenever they're talking about that topic, and love them on all the other topics.
10: Yeah, it's tad smug at times, but anyway.
12: Smug.
10: Yeah. So, but Dawkins is also right about a lot of things.
12: Sure.
10: And when I heard that he'd penned a brief thing about the Jason Arday scandal at Cambridge University, I thought I'm curious to hear what he said. And as usual, it is full of clarity and smartness. He says, "I am bewildered and not very impressed by the visceral, naked, irrational hatred spat out by some of the defenders of Jason Arday." And we should have played one of the clips from yesterday, but you probably heard it at the time. People screeching that anybody who criticized his, you know, being elevated.

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5: Not talking trade. I'm Carmen Roberts, Fox News, and that's the problem. The U.S. and Canada are not talking, not negotiating on trade. Prime Minister Mark Carney says Canada would impose a tit-for-tat tariff on the U.S. starting September 8th after the U.S. slapped 50% tariffs on Canadian goods today. Fox's Alex Hogan has more from the White House.
6: The U.S. has announced it will have a 50% tariff on as many as $20 billion worth of Canadian products after these negotiations failed, and then Canada, in response, is imposing these retaliatory tariffs that the Canadian Prime Minister says will begin on September 8th.
7: We were willing to drop our remaining retaliatory tariffs on strategic sectors, particularly steel, aluminum, and autos, if the United States substantially lowered theirs to levels that made it economic for Canadian companies to export to the United States.
6: Now, Carney said that he called off the negotiations, then Canada could not agree to the U.S.'s new terms.
5: That is Fox's Alex Hogan reporting. Fox News has learned that teenage killer Carmelo Anthony will remain behind bars after a Texas judge shut down his bid for a new trial. Anthony's attorneys argued that a dispute with his former defense team kept him from testifying during his murder trial. The judge rejected that argument, leaving Anthony's 35-year prison sentence intact. He was convicted in the fatal stabbing of 17-year-old Austin Metcalf during a high school track meet in Frisco. Anthony is appealing his conviction. Just days after Hurricane Lala battered the Hawaiian Islands, Tropical Storm Moke is closing in on the Big Island, threatening dangerous triple punch of heavy rain, flooding, and damaging winds. National Hurricane Center says Moke has 50-mile-an-hour winds and is about 425 miles southeast of Hilo. Flood watch is in effect for the Big Island. 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
13: Mostly sunny to partly sunny skies on Saturday. Most of the day will stay dry, but there is an isolated chance of a shower or storm heading into the afternoon hours. We'll have temperatures near the upper 70s today with a northwest wind at 5 to 15 miles an hour. I'm Fox 6 meteorologist Lisa Michaels.
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0: Nation with Michael Brown. Glad to have you with me. I appreciate you tuning in. 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It's at 850 AM, 94.1 FM. 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And then Monday through Friday from 9 to noon Mountain Time, you can stream The Situation with Michael Brown Monday through Friday, 9 to noon on KOA, 850 AM, 94.1 FM. So back to this text message from Ray out in Waikiki. So in January 1998, after he drops the Monica Lewinsky story, the Drudge Report becomes one of those go-to websites. Now, I will tell you, in a minute, we'll get to how it's turned left-leaning, but I still go to it. Now, it's not the first thing I go to anymore, but I still go to it at least once a day for either show prep I'm doing that day or for the next day's show prep, because I want to see, because it's a great, they're called aggregators. Drudge is an aggregator. And it's a great one to go to. Now, it's now decidedly left to center, but it will still tell you good headlines so that you can then see, okay, what are the big stories? Now, I have it open right now, and a pop-up. My mouse moved, and another pop-up ad. And it's a recruiting ad for the Coast Guard. But I don't care. Click that out of it. Back to the story. So after 1998, that became a go-to, particularly for conservatives. Now, for 20 years, that little page, the Drudge Report, very simple, nothing special about it whatsoever. That was the front door to the internet for those that were conservative or right of center. In fact, it was so important that one Drudge link, if you were a small news outlet, that could crash your servers. Many campaigns lived and died on whether or not the Drudge Report picked up your story. And Matt Drudge himself was, and still is, a recluse. He ran the whole thing out of Miami. He labeled himself a libertarian, and he scared people. People were worried. It's kind of like, you know, I am, what was the guy from 60 Minutes? But, you know, he'd show up, you know, this is so-and-so from 60 Minutes. And people would shake in their boots. Oh, my gosh, what are you going to write about me? But that was the point of the whole Drudge Report. And then somewhere after 2018, that's when it began to change. It was kind of slow at first, and then boom, all at once. By 2019, you got to remember, Trump's been in office now for a couple of years. The headlines soured on Trump. Not a little, a whole bunch. Where Drudge used to lead with the story that helped Donald Trump, now he was leading with the story that hurt Donald Trump. And the audience noticed, too. And the audience walked. Traffic on the Drudge Report fell something like 38% in 2019. In 1 year, traffic dropped by more than a third. It was at one time one of the highest ranked websites on the entire planet. And even Trump himself started tweeting that Drudge was down 40% plus. When Donald Trump's picking a fight with the man who used to be his megaphone, you know something's broke. So what happened? And this is the interesting part to me, because this is the part that I didn't really know, and thanks to Ray out in Waikiki, I had to go look it up. And I got to be straight with you. Everybody's got a theory, but I don't think anybody's got the receipts. Let me explain what I mean. The story we've all heard is that Drudge sold the website, sold the entire thing. He signed a piece of paper that keeps him from ever talking about it, an NDA, a non-disclosure agreement, and the new owner steered the website to the left. And in fact, Drudge's own biographer, a guy named Matthew Lisiak, who's kind of the preeminent expert on Matt Drudge, now says exactly that. Sold it, NDA, a new owner who cares more about moving the country left than making a dollar, is now running the website. But you know what the problem is? that very same biographer, Matt Lysiak, a few years before that, said just the opposite. Said that Drudge would never sell his own baby. And the left turn was just a bad business bet. So the best informed man on the outside of the Drudge Report has told this story both ways. That he has sold it, there's an NDA, that he didn't sell it, that there wasn't an NDA. That's the whole ball game. That's it right there. There's no sale on record, no buyer with a name, no filing, no signature, no confirmation. A polling company tweeted back in 2019 that, quote, word is he sold. And I think everybody's been repeating the words, word is, ever since. Word is. That's not proof. That's a rumor. That's just a rumor. So, Ray, I guess I have to give it to you straight with three things. One, yes, the site did change. That's very real, and you're not imagining that, and neither am I. I know exactly what I'm getting now when I go look at the Drudge. I know that I'm going to get the left-of-center version of a story that is going to be decidedly anti-Trump. And in fact, let me just see what the headlines are today. Carney, the Prime Minister of Canada, stares down the dawn, meaning Donald Trump. The upper left corner, after decades of spending, D.C. facing unpalatable choices about the debt. Economy got used to low borrowing costs. Exit poses risks. Bond market going to burst the stock bubble? Yeah, I think it probably will, but that's a different story. But yes, it's decidedly left wing. The Drudge Report didn't turn into a progressive site. It really turned mostly anti-Trump. And if you love Trump, I'll grant you those feel like the same thing, right? But they're not. And that difference, I think, is the whole story. Now, as for those ads crawling all over the words, yes, it got ugly, and it is hard to read. And on that one, I think everybody probably agrees completely. And there's no mystery to solve there. Somebody decided that the money was worth the mess. Probably one reason why I don't go to it as often as I do, because I just get tired of clicking up pop-up ads. But here's what I keep coming back to from this whole conversation. We watched a guy build something out of nothing, absolutely nothing, with just his two hands, and put a scare into the most powerful people in the country. As I said, in D.C., there was a time, and there may still be on the left, but there was a time when every member of the president's cabinet and everybody in the White House read the clips, looked at the Washington Post, and then read the Drudge Report. And then we watched it turn into something that we just don't recognize. And we don't even get to know why. And the one guy who could tell us, he went completely quiet. Maybe he sold. Maybe he just got sour on Trump and it cost him his crowd. Maybe it's both. I don't know. But the bottom line is, anybody who tells you they know for sure, they're guessing too. Absolutely do I think they're guessing. And if you don't believe me, well, just go check my math. Go check just what I said, because I think you'll find that, yeah, I think that it's weird. Here's the thing about the Drudge Report that we can take and we can extrapolate out to almost everything that you read online. And that is, it has a POV. It's got a point of view. I think the reason the Drudge Report stood out so glaringly is that you break the Monica Lewinsky story, which really does hurt the Clinton administration, and he's obviously conservative, and then pro-Trump, and then he makes that hard left turn, that's hard not to notice. Yeah. So that was kind of fun digging into. Thanks for the text, Ray. By the way, that text line, 33103, keyword MicroMichael, that's how it works. I'll be right back.
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3: New trial. I'm Daria Albinger, Fox News. A judge in Collin County, Texas, has denied Carmelo Anthony's request for a new trial. 17-year-old was convicted in the 2025 murder of Austin Metcalf, student from a rival high school. It happened during a track meet. Anthony says he acted in self-defense. President Trump is making changes in relations with North and South Korea.
4: The Pentagon confirmed Wednesday the annual U.S.-South Korea military exercises will end 6 days early, following the president's order to substantially scale them back. The president has called the exercises costly and cited his personal relationship with Kim Jong-un.
5: The fact that I get along with him, that's a good thing, not a bad thing. He has 57 very powerful nuclear weapons.
4: The president also linked his decision to South Korea's refusal to support the U.S. effort against Iran. Seoul is now suggesting it could become involved in the Middle East if it means shoring up American military support back home. North Korea said Wednesday it still sees the scaled-back drills as a provocation and denied any contact between Trump and Kim.
3: That's Fox's Rich Edson. Tensions continue over the Strait of Hormuz. Fox's Jonathan Hunt in Tel Aviv.
6: Iran's leaders are issuing new statements hinting at what they claim will be a new post-war order in the Gulf, which could leave the U.S. sidelined. Iran's parliamentary speaker, Mohammad Ghalibaf, writing on X, quote, "We've received numerous messages from neighboring countries about shaping new security arrangements and economic cooperation in the region. The United States put the security of every single one of its allies at such risk through bullying and pure disregard for their interests for the sake of Israel." But the president, Masoud Pezeshkian, for instance, said that it might be time to, quote, end the war.
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19: Mostly sunny to partly sunny skies on Saturday. Most of the day will stay dry, but there is an isolated chance of a shower or storm heading into the afternoon hours. We'll have temperatures near the upper 70s today with a northwest wind at 5 to 15 miles an hour. I'm Fox 6 meteorologist Lisa Michaels.
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